0: 7-mile-per-hour winds right now in Meade, and those winds will die down even more as we get into the evening. We do have a few clouds drifting through. Here is the view right now over the Spokane Veterans Arena as well as the Spokane County Courthouse. We do see a few high and mid-level clouds. You could also see it in that live shot from Meade, but those will actually be clearing. We'll stay in the 70s through 7 o'clock and then dropping into the 60s with clear skies by 8 o'clock. We do have more warm weather and sunshine in the 7-day forecast, but a very thorough taste of fall, which starts right this very minute, actually, at 5:05. I'll tell you all about that in just a few minutes. Robin, Derek.
1: Yeah, we felt the shift right then. Today, thousands of local high schoolers flooded the Spokane Convention Center for the first ever Money IRL.
2: Yeah, the event is organized by local credit unions and works to make the process of transitioning into adulthood and dealing with money for the first time a little bit easier. Students from 10 Spokane school districts participated in the event that had interactive challenges, inspiring messages from motivational speakers, and opportunities to connect with financial experts.
3: The goal is to really make a positive impression on students and to get them to realize it is not too early to start thinking about their personal finance goals. They may feel like it's a long way out. It's if they start now, and we really want them to feel inspired and empowered to own their financial future.
2: STCU, GISA, Numerica, and several other credit unions hosted the event. One highlight was Bite of Reality, a full-fledged simulation that challenged students to budget for a month as adults. Students received fictional careers, incomes, and families, then navigated everyday expenses, financial decisions, and unexpected costs.
1: September is National Suicide Prevention Awareness Month, a time to share resources for help and promote hope around what can be a difficult topic. Health officials warn suicide is a major public health concern in the U.S. Mental health experts say recognizing warning signs is key. Those include withdrawing from activities, expressing hopelessness, and changes in sleep or eating habits. Across Washington, calls to the 988 Suicide Crisis Lifeline have surged since the resource became available in 2022. In Spokane County, Frontier Behavioral Health operates the line and stresses the importance of talking openly about suicide.
4: If you see something, do something, because if you let those go, then they're just going to get worse. If nothing is going to be in place to help turn that around or be that for that individual.
1: She says when a person is struggling with suicidal thoughts, knowing someone is willing to listen can be the lifeline they need. 988 emphasizes there is no wrong reason to call. The service is there to help whether someone needs a person to talk to or help connecting with other resources. You can find more information on 988 along with information on other Suicide Prevention Month events on KXLY.com.
2: Well, we hear a lot about kids and the dangers of social media and the efforts to regulate how much time kids spend scrolling on their phones.
5: We believe that these results suggest that we would see meaningful change.
2: Depression, anxiety, negative body image, and sleep disruption are all problems teens battle connected to their social media lives. Coming up, the simple solution a Stanford researcher thinks will make kids put down their phones. Plus, Robin will show you why your fall allergies could be flaring up and what you can do about it. And up next, what's going to happen to all of the donations people gave to help victims of the Spokane area fires? This is 4 News Now at 5.
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1: Spokane to support fire victims over the past 6 weeks, and some organizations have more donations than they need.
2: So where will those extra donations go? Our Derek Strom explains.
3: Partners in the Northwest says it received a year's worth of donations in the last 6 weeks. It's been able to help 400 fire victims so far, and Partners is working to distribute more donations to other organizations that need them.
4: We get calls multiple times a week. I've got a call from the YWCA. I've got calls from the Northtown Mall shelter.
5: Partner says it's got so many donations of clothing and hygiene items over the past 6 weeks that they are only accepting donations of food from now until October 1st.
3: Partner says diapers are one of the most in-demand items among fire survivors. It's already distributed hundreds of thousands of diapers so far this year, and it hopes to be able to distribute 1 million by the beginning of 2027. The executive vice president says they're identifying how they can help victims in the long term.
4: We're here whenever they need us, and we're not going anywhere. So if they need free food, free clothes, free diapers, free hygiene products, then we want them to come and use our services.
3: Partners is also hosting an event next Wednesday where volunteers will help sort the remaining fire relief donations. They're looking for 60 more volunteers, and you can sign up to help on Volunteer Spokane's website. In Spokane Valley, Derek Strom, 4 News Now.
1: With the cooler temperatures and fall setting in, our area is about to burst with color. 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
6: About 1 in 5 people actually have a ragweed allergy, so it is a really common time for people to be miserable.
1: Ragweed starts to bloom in August in our area and peaks right about now, but continues into October. Knowing it's an allergy instead of a cold can go a long way in relieving your misery. Here are three things Dr. Sandra Hong with Cleveland Clinic says that could help you breathe easier. First, employ avoidance techniques. Keep windows closed and allergens out. Use air purifiers with HEPA filters to help keep clean air flowing. Take a shower when you come indoors to get that pollen off of you. And if you have a pet, keep them off your bed. Good luck with that with some of us. Next, take allergy medications. Hong says there are several helpful over-the-counter options. If you have nasal congestion, stuffiness, and a drippy nose, nasal steroid or antihistamine sprays can help. If you have itching or a lot of sneezing, she says, oral antihistamines can bring symptom relief.
6: Your symptoms are still there and you're not feeling significantly better, I would definitely say seeing an allergist can be helpful because we can actually identify what you're allergic to.
1: And that is Dr. Hong's third way to find fall relief. Doctors can provide allergy shots or other treatments. And fall is officially here. Chris said it just a minute ago.
7: Yes.
1: We're going to cool down, too, in a little bit.
2: Yeah, some rain possible.
7: Yes, we do have some big changes coming in our forecast. So you're going to want to enjoy tomorrow because it's going to be a lovely day, partly to mostly sunny skies. Temperatures just about average for late September with a little bit of a breeze. Gust 20 miles per hour in the afternoon. Love the 70s, 72 for a high. But I'm going to tell you about that cooler, wetter weather next.
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0: Evan to be treated for osteosarcoma, which is bone cancer. We didn't know anything about St. Jude. 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
4: Beautiful evening, a few clouds passing through, temperatures in the mid-70s running just a little bit above average, a cool down from the mid-80s of yesterday, but still above average. Here are 4 things to know about your weather. It is going to be warm for now, 70s through Thursday, then showers and thunderstorms move in. Timing looks like it's going to be more Friday into Friday night, windy on Friday, 30 to 45 mile per hour gusts with this strong system coming in, and much cooler weather ahead for the weekend, noticeably cooler. Tomorrow we are right in the sweet spot, 72 in Spokane and Coeur d'Alene, will be 69 in Sandpoint, also in the lower 70s in St. Mary's and Pullman. No 80s on the map tomorrow, but again, these temperatures are just about average. Here is our high temperature trend over the next 7 days. The white line is our average high. We warm up even more on Thursday. That's the strong southwesterly flow in advance of a system coming in for Friday that's going to bring a rather dramatic drop in our temperatures as well as some rain. Our rain looks like it's going to be all on Friday into early Saturday morning. Let's take a look at the forecast radar. I'm starting off Thursday at 6 o'clock. We'll watch this front working its way across the Columbia Basin, 6 a.m. Friday. Then the main front moves out of the region. Behind it, the potential for some thunderstorms during the day on Friday. And then by Saturday morning, we are drying out and clearing out. Good news for Valley Fest. Don't want rain on Valley Fest this weekend. So we have the possibility of rain overnight Thursday, mainly on Friday into early in the day, very early in the day on Saturday before the sun rises. And look at those temperatures down in the lower to mid 60s Saturday and Sunday. I'm watching these overnight lows, 40 for a morning low Sunday. That's in Spokane, in some of the outlying areas. We may be talking about a frost, of course, still several days away, so we'll keep you updated. But gardeners, I would check back on those nights, especially Saturday night into Sunday and Sunday into Monday, for the potential of a frost in some of the outlying areas. And boy, speaking of gardening, the plants are going to love a little bit of rain on Friday, Derek and Robin.
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6: 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And we'll show you what Taylor Swift has been up to in between Chiefs games.
5: 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You're watching 4 News Now at 5.
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5: Welcome back. Could a warning label be the simple solution that moves young people to think twice before scrolling? A new study finds teenagers and young adults who saw warnings about the potential negative health effects of social media said those messages discouraged them from wanting to use it. It sounds so simple. Stanford researchers recruited more than 1,000 people between the ages of 13 and 29 and showed them 15 different messages on a mock Instagram page. The messages warned about possible harms, including depression and anxiety, negative body image, sleep disruption, addiction, and overall mental health harms. While the results of the study seem positive, there's one key unanswered question. The study measured what participants thought the warnings would motivate them to do, not what they actually did.
14: And that's the next step, is to actually test it, because we need to then test in a real-world setting what happens when these messages are displayed when you open your social media.
5: Now, teen scrolling social media got a surprise from Taylor Swift today. She's going to release her new song in 3 days. She made the announcement on Instagram and included a new picture of herself. We halfway expected she'd have a Kansas City Chiefs jersey on in it. Swifties are already dissecting the meaning of Patient Zero, the title of the new track. It's available for pre-order on her website.
6: Lionel Richie won't be dancing all night long for a while. He just underwent a heart procedure for atrial fibrillation. That is when the upper and lower chambers of the heart beat out of sync. Doctors say all went well. He did have to cancel 3 tour dates, but his team expects him to be back on the road soon.
5: Well, the days of homemade Halloween costumes are clearly in the rearview mirror. According to the National Retail Federation, we'll spend $13.5 billion on costumes, candy, and decorations. That's an estimated $400 million more than last year. If you own an iPhone, you may be eligible for part of a $250 million class action settlement related to Siri's AI rollout. Apple was accused of falsely advertising Siri's advanced features before they were ready. Apple denies any wrongdoing. If you bought an iPhone 15 Pro, 15 Pro Max, or any 16 model between June of 2024 and March of 2025, you can file a claim. Approved claims could receive up to $95 per device with an average payout of around $25. Claims must be filed by December 21st. This is 4 News Now at 5.
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6: The sun is sinking in the west, and when the Meade and Mount Spokane volleyball teams take the court in about 30 minutes, it'll be the golden hour.
5: And a golden opportunity for the rival teams to play under the lights. Not inside, but outside at Union Stadium on the football field. Jack Wallace is live at Union Stadium right now, and Jack, this is a pretty cool idea for high school volleyball.
22: I know, it feels a little bit strange being here on a football field and then seeing right behind me a volleyball court fully set up today for this matchup between Mount Spokane and Meade. Two big-time rivals up here in Meade and both having the opportunity for a very unique chance to play in an outdoor volleyball game the first time either of these programs have been able to experience this. Now, the Mount Spokane-Meade game, known well as the cat fight between these two proud schools, comes together with this great event all put on earlier with these GSL programs eager to earn a pretty big win under these lights. Now, a lot of volunteers stepped up to help build the court today. You're seeing that now, including the head coaches. And they spoke about how much this event means to the community.
23: And I think it just is such a cool opportunity for these kids. Anything we can do to shine the light on volleyball and give kids the opportunity to take center stage. And to be fair, like, football is kind of king. And so it's really fun for the volleyball players to get to have some access to something a little bigger under the lights. And they've been very excited.
24: It is such a cool community event for, it's just been this amazing trend that's kind of started happening in women's athletics and volleyball around the country. And so to bring it to life here in our community just feels really exciting.
22: And the match begins at 6 o'clock tonight, so about 32 minutes away. First of three Inland Northwest outdoor volleyball matches. So it's not just here, but also Coeur d'Alene and Lewiston hosting theirs coming up. But make sure to tune in to 4 News Now at 6. You can hear more from the head coaches. Get ready for all the action to start behind me because it'll all get rolling up pretty soon. Can't wait for this exciting, unique opportunity to get going here at Union Stadium. Reporting in Meade, I'm Jack Wallace, 4 News Now Sports. Back to y'all.
6: Ah, it's so cool. Well, so was this. If you've ever wanted to live like a king or a queen and ski like Lindsey Vonn, now's your chance. This castle is for sale on Schweitzer Mountain. It has views of Lake Pendere and the ski runs at Schweitzer. We'll take you across the moat and through the portcullis for the inside look at the castle of Schweitzer. That's coming up tonight on 4 News Now at 6.
0: That is such a cool location. Yes. 7-day forecast. Enjoy some sunshine and 70s for the next couple of days. And then a cool down, sweater weather for the weekend.
1: We're going to take up a collection around the newsroom to see if we can go in on that castle. Huh?
0: Okay.
2: Yeah. Google Portcullis.
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29: Hey, welcome back to the Lars Larson Show. It's a pleasure to be with you, and it's not a pleasure to tell you about this next little matter. It seems that wealthy Chinese families, now these are Chi-Com families, they're not Americans of Chinese descent, they are Chinese families, and they're wealthy. And they are buying American citizenship for their babies before the babies are even born. Now you say, well, how's that happen, Lars? Should American wombs be up for sale or rent to foreign billionaires? Let me get into the details of this. And it involves a guy who became an American citizen in the United States by serving in the United States military. But now that he's out of the military, he has started an entire business implanting embryos in American women so their children can be born in the United States as U.S. citizens, but they are the property of those wealthy Chinese couples. Let me get into the details of that in just a moment. First, welcome to the program. If you want to join the best conversation in talk journalism, it's here every day. 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I'm a collector of challenge coins. I decided we wanted one for the show. We had one years ago. And then the veterans group that made them for us and benefited from their sales, they went out of existence, so we had to find another one. We finally found another one. Each one of those comes with a personally signed thank you card, and I can tell you this, not a penny of the proceeds goes to me. But this story is so very bizarre, you almost can't believe it. So, America's oldest newspaper, the New York Post, actually has this story. Although, last night, when I first saw it, I thought, I'm going to look this up on a couple of other sites and see what I can find out. There is a company called Patriot Conceptions. Okay, interesting name. Patriot Conceptions was founded by Haoxian Bai, B-A-I. That's his last name. This guy he heads up this company called Patriot Conceptions that operates between the United States and China. It has been accused of hiding details about who the biological parents are from the surrogates. So, what does Patriot Conceptions do? It hires women to carry a baby, to be the surrogate mother for a baby. They are recruited informally through social media, and they collect, get this, between $60,000 and $120,000 for their service in carrying a baby to term, to 9 months. Now, the guy who founded this, he is cozied up to some very powerful Republican groups. He's been running a business that lets parents in China who are very wealthy have American babies. Then the babies, after they're born, are going to be swept off by their parents to be raised in China. where it is a status symbol among the wealthy to have a child able to claim U.S. citizenship, according to the New York Post. They say the service at this point is completely legal. And why? Because America has some of the most loosey-goosey surrogacy laws and liberal interpretations of birthright citizenship. You remember, the U.S. Supreme Court decided this one. I think they decided it wrong, but they said the 14th Amendment made it clear that if you are born to somebody who is in this country, in this case, these are women who are already in this country because they're citizens of this country, but they're having a child on behalf of parents who've hired the mom to be the surrogate mom. Patriot Conceptions is run by Hyaoshen Bai, a U.S. Army vet. He founded this surrogacy agency, and last year he got a fellowship from a top Republican think tank, one that we had an association with this show, called the Hoover Institution at Stanford. We decided to discontinue that relationship this year. We did it last year. We went down there. We'd interview people. We talked to professors. We talked to various smart folks. But we decided to discontinue that, and I'm glad we did. Now, what does Hoover call this guy? A pioneering entrepreneur in third-party reproduction. Wow. What a euphemism. You're hiring women to give birth to an American citizen who has been purchased by a wealthy Chinese couple. Bai's company, based in Irvine, California, it got into the headlines last week when a surrogate identified as Judy had come forward. She found out she was carrying the child of a reclusive Chinese billionaire named Zhu Bo, who has allegedly sired more than 300 children. But he did it through surrogacy. The surrogate only learned who the father was after she was informed by CBS News. Isn't that interesting? You've got young ladies who are creating children. They're doing it for hire, but they're not being told who the parents are. She said she had responded to an Instagram ad for Patriot Conceptions that arranged the surrogacy. The company said it only arranged that surrogate arrangement on Bo's behalf, and that the surrogate deserves to have her concerns taken seriously. In a 2024 profile on the U.S. Chamber of Commerce's website, Bai, this is the guy who actually founded Patriot Conceptions, said his company had helped thousands of parents have children via surrogacy, and that 40% of his clients were international. Now, this is a guy who's being praised by a conservative group like Hoover. He served in the United States military. He is now serving to make babies for wealthy Chinese people who want to be able to have a little American citizen in their family, and they're willing to pay big bucks. I mean, the total amount, $60,000 to $120,000, that's being this baby to term. Imagine this. Then you take the baby home. Then you raise the child as a Chinese citizen. Except they're not. They're an American citizen. That means that at some point, say 20 years from now, 18 years from now, that child is going to be somebody who's been brought up as the child of a wealthy Chinese, then can come to the United States, and in the United States will be treated like a citizen. And in fact, they've even mapped out the various states and whether or not they have friendly laws, friendly to the issue of whether or not you're going to allow surrogacy or not. The website for Patriot Conceptions provides a supportive posture for the child to easily obtain U.S. citizenship in 25 of the 50 states. Only one of the states, Louisiana, has restrictive or unresolved posture, meaning in most of America, you can manufacture a baby, you can send it to the parents in China, and they can come back in 20 years and say, our son is an American citizen. By the way, you know, we all have to deal with computers these days. I've got them all around me in my studio. So, are you sick like I am of dealing with a slow computer? Most people blame the device, but the real slowdown often comes from heavy traditional antivirus programs, the ones that hog up your storage and drag everything down. 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
13: Hi, it's Chris Cromper in the 4 News Now First Alert Weather Center on a beautiful Tuesday evening. We have some changes coming in our forecast, but not yet. Wednesday is going to be lovely, partly cloudy skies with a high of 71. That's exactly average. Rain is moving in Thursday night into Friday.
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18: Hey, welcome back to the program. It's a pleasure to be with you. While beef prices are up, foreign imports have American ranchers pushing back. Is our hamburger going to get cheaper, or will ranchers pay the price? I thought the perfect guy to talk to about that is a man who wears many hats. John Klar is a Vermont farmer, author, attorney, and founder of Small Farm Republic. Mr. Klar, welcome to the program.
19: Oh, good afternoon. Thanks for having me.
18: So tell me how bad a situation American ranchers are in right now when it comes to providing the beef that a lot of us want.
19: Well, it's really, as many people know, a longstanding problem. It was really aggravated by years of drought. Yep. And COVID disrupted a lot of the processing facilities when many of the big plants shut down, and if you have a beef cow, they cost a lot to feed. So if you have a large herd of animals and you can't take them to processing when they're ready, that costs you a fortune to have to keep feeding them for months. And this became a backlog across the country. And there just have been many, many pressures, including higher land prices, and now beef prices are higher as a consequence. We have the lowest number of cows in the country as a national herd in 75 years. Yep. So how do you rebuild the herd when hamburger demand is so high? That's the challenge.
18: I'm talking to John Klar, who's a Vermont farmer, and I take it farmer and rancher both, right? You're raising livestock as well?
19: Well, yeah, I find that amusing because ranchers don't like to be called farmers, I've learned, out west, and we don't make much of a distinction on the East Coast, though.
18: Okay.
19: I know we do eat Tillamook ice cream here in Vermont.
18: What about Tillamook cheese?
19: No, I don't. I have not seen the cheese, but we have Cabot. We have Cabot. So, and we have Ben and Jerry's. You're probably eating Ben and Jerry's, or people are in Oregon.
18: Socialist ice cream. I'm not sure I can do that.
19: Yeah, I won't eat it. I won't eat it. I badmouth it all the time. I wouldn't even give it to me for free. I wouldn't feed it to my pigs. I don't want them to be sick. But I don't want to get in trouble now with Ben and Jerry.
18: No,
19: sorry.
18: You're not going to get in trouble. But let me ask you this. So you're right to say it's a longstanding problem. I know there are people who'd like to lay all the problem at the feet of Donald Trump. But what should happen to try to change this situation? Because we've got there's drought that government can't control and can't dictate. But regulations are a different thing, and things like allowing 300,000 metric tons of foreign beef to be imported, if it's a short-term measure to get Americans through a thin spot, that's one thing. But I'm not sure it incentivizes farmers or ranchers to increase their herds, does it?
19: Well, it doesn't. It actually created downward pressure on live cattle prices in the short term. But a lot of ranchers and farmers are keeping back their stock because they know long-term that the demand is going to be there and the supply has shrunk. So, yes, you're correct, and I don't think that the 300,000 metric tons is actually going to do a lot for grocery store prices, but the president is a situation betwixt and between. He's stuck between the consumer and the farmer. And he didn't create any of these problems, and he really can't solve them all on his own. But I think that we're going to see continued pressure until we rebuild the herd. And I think farmers have finally been making some good money. And ironically, they benefited from tariffs for domestic beef prices. And now many of the people who are complaining about tariffs are complaining that he relaxed the tariffs to allow more lean trimmings imports. But so I think you cannot blame. I'll tell you what. I just wrote an article about this. I'm just finishing it now.
18: Plug beef it for my audience so they know where to find it, John.
19: Well, I'm probably going to put it at American Thinker if they take it. I write regularly for American Thinker. Also, my Substack, where I republish My material is called Small Farm Republic. It's at Substack, so thank you. Burger prices were higher in 2015 under Obama than they are now in inflation-adjusted terms. Well, and so I've written about it, and I link to my, my resources, and I wasn't hand-picking them. It's just math when you adjust for inflation. Eggs were higher under Obama in August of 2015 than they are now, twice as high. And gasoline was higher under Obama in May of 2011 when it was at the inflation-adjusted equivalent of $5.90 a gallon in today's dollars. So, of course, it's all about anything Donald Trump does is bad, and it keeps us from addressing the root problems that should bring all Americans together and ranchers, farmers, and their consumers together.
18: Well, and one of the things I've been wishing for years, John, is that we'd build more refinery capacity. But you don't get, just like you don't incentivize the farmers to add more to their herd, you don't incentivize the oil companies to add more refineries when you tell them, as Joe Biden did, we're going to put you out of business in a decade. You know, you're not even going to be in the oil business anymore. Great. Then we don't have to invest in new refineries, do we? And that's part of the problem of why diesel is so extraordinarily high.
19: Well, and I think that's why the rhetoric attacking Donald Trump now with memes and everything else just shows the desperation of a Democratic Party, but also it's dishonesty. Because you can't very well claim that Donald Trump is responsible for high gas prices after you spent years trying to crush our refineries, but also our production and our pipelines and our and breaking leases with our Native American tribes and decimating them economically, and also sparking a huge inflation with the so-called Inflation Reduction Act. We have lower inflation now. We have lower improved real wage growth, lower unemployment. We have a lot of positives right now on the economic horizon, and they're focusing on hamburger is just instead of eggs. And egg prices came down, and then they're quiet. It never has anything to do with the underlying problems.
18: We're just at the grocery. Tina and I do our family grocery shopping every week together. And I said, look where egg prices are now. I mean, they've come down a lot. And frankly, John, I'm talking to John Clark, who's a Vermont farmer. You can find him at Small Farm Republic on Substack. People say, well, you know, gasoline's so expensive. And I said, you know what? When I was working my first radio job in 1975, minimum wage was $1.85. For an hour of work, I could get 4 gallons of gasoline. Today, an hour of minimum wage work will get you 4 gallons of gasoline. And except the gasoline I buy today in the cars you make today are going to get me a lot farther down the road than the gasoline I bought in 1975.
19: Well, I completely concur since we're very close in age and minimum wage memories.
18: And it was a crazy time back then. John, we're going to suggest that people check you out at Small Farm Republic on Substack and keep up the farming. We'll prefer to call the animal part of it ranching out here, and we'll have you back on, all right?
19: Thank you very much. God bless you.
18: God bless you as well. John Clark with us. By the way, authorities say a Kentucky cop ran the same license plate 2,000 times through a database from the automated license plate reader cameras. They belonged to the mother of his child. She had an order of protection against him. He didn't hack anything. He just typed in a plate out of 120,000 cameras nationwide. The Washington Post found at least 50 more. Most were watching women. Audit logs show a police chief ran 600 searches on two plates, his ex-wife's and her teenage daughter. And here's what nobody says. A plate tells you what she drives. It doesn't tell you where she sleeps. 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
0: From ABC News, I'm Dave Packer. At the UN General Assembly today, President Trump standing before world leaders, delivering a blunt warning to Iran, warning he'll either make a deal or, quote, annihilate Iran, calling Iran a threat across many presidencies.
21: This was the reality we had to confront, a reality that far too many preferred to ignore. They all ignored it. Many presidents and many others just wanted to ignore it. They were unwilling to do anything about it, but they knew the problem.
0: But was Trump's warning Iran a mistake? We asked French President Emmanuel Macron, who was here in New York this week.
22: Having a regime change by bombing a country is not something I think feasible. And for me, it's not a good option because it doesn't work. And we did this mistake several times since the past decade.
0: Later, President Trump speaking one-on-one to Ukraine's President Zelensky. Trump saying he's hopeful for a deal to end the war in Ukraine. Also signed at the UN a deal with Greenland. President Trump granting the U.S. ability to expand its military footprint in Greenland.
21: We will immediately begin the process of developing a large military presence in the appropriate locations. We'll be building two very major military bases.
0: A grand jury in Jackson County, Mississippi, out with a report saying it won't pursue criminal charges in the death of teenager Nolan Wells. He was last seen with friends on the 4th of July at a boat near Horn Island in the Gulf. The report says the evidence as of now appears to show that Wells' death was accidental, although his family is pushing back on those claims and demanding a more thorough investigation. ABC's Aaron Katursky.
23: The grand jury report leaves that possibility open, that if there comes a time when evidence exists or when they can come up with some evidence that that this was in fact a homicide, well, there is no statute of limitations on homicide in Mississippi, and they'd be happy to hear it.
0: You're listening to ABC News.
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0: For the first time in over a decade, a new school sits on top, the U.S. News & World Report ranking for colleges. ABC's Jim Ryan.
25: Despite an average undergraduate tuition topping $90,000 a year, MIT has taken the top college title from Princeton University, which had led the list since 2012. Based on 17 metrics, Princeton is now number 2 in the U.S. News & World Report rankings, followed by Harvard. UC Berkeley and UCLA tied for the title of best public university.
0: A South Carolina coroner ruled that actress Hayden Panettiere died of an accidental drug overdose last month, saying toxicology results found a mix of drugs in her system, including fentanyl. ABC's Alex Stone has more.
26: This toxicology report that came out today from the coroner saying there was fentanyl along with anti-anxiety medication, along with a couple of other medications, one being for bipolar disorder and a muscle relaxant. But the big thing on this was fentanyl, and that it was ruled an accident. But because it was ruled an accident does not mean that the DEA is not going to investigate, like they did with rapper Mac Miller, like they did with friend star Matthew Perry, to figure out where those drugs came from.
0: A family source also claims Panettiere had been released from a drug rehab center in Malibu, California, not long before her death. Looks-maxing influencer Clavicular has been charged with rape stemming from an incident in Massachusetts in 2025. If convicted, the influencer, real name Braden Peters, faces up to 20 years in prison. Dave Packer, ABC News.
24: Well,
27: here he comes.
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13: Hi, it's Chris Crocker in the 4 News Now First Alert Weather Center on a beautiful Tuesday evening. We have some changes coming in our forecast, but not yet. Wednesday is going to be lovely, partly cloudy skies with a high of 71. That's exactly average. Rain is moving in Thursday night into Friday.
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settled in here. Our number, 877-381-3811, 877-381-3811. I hope those of you who celebrate, I guess is the word, Yom Kippur, had a good, great service and event. I know we did with our Chabad rabbi, Chaim Cohen, who's fantastic. And as Jews know, most Gentiles probably know, but maybe not, is the holiest of the holy holidays that we Jews, you know, abide by, adhere to, celebrate. Great Day of Atonement. So here I am, freshly atoned. All right, ladies and gentlemen, I want to talk to you, Mr. and Mrs. American, talk straight about a few things. Number one, when the war in Iran began, spectacular things took place for a period of about 3 or 4 weeks. In what was a massive military operation with our allies, Israel, side by side, doing massive destruction to the Iranian war machine. Khomeini was taken out in less than 24 hours, as was much of the upper tier of the regime. For reasons never really articulated and unknown to a lot of us, particularly who those of us who supported this effort and still do, there was a sudden stop to military activities. I mean, very sudden. And attempts to negotiate with the regime, which went on for a significant period of time with a couple of stops in between for 2 or 3 days of military action. General Cooper, who is the head of CENTCOM and really who oversees direct action there, he said in 2 or 3 weeks they would have hit all their military objectives, but it was stopped. And the envoys were sent,

eventually went, how do I even put it? It went the way of so many agreements with the Iranian regime on its own, really. On its own, really. And so we've gone back and forth. Now we have, for some time, an economic boycott in many ways, and sanctions and blockade against the regime, hoping that if we choke it off enough economically, they'll come to the table, or it might even collapse. It's gone on for a long time. And in part, that has caused the price of gasoline to go up and diesel fuel. But not in and of themselves. There have been other reasons for it, particularly diesel fuel, in the war between Russia and Ukraine, as the president has pointed out. We've reached another point, as the president stated at the UN today. He says, I have a big decision to make, and that decision is whether negotiations can achieve something significant, or I obliterate them. Now, we've heard this sort of thing before, right? And we now have a report that I've just read, I believe it was in the New York Post, that the Arab states, again, are urging the president not to take that kind of military action. And they have urged the president, really, from the beginning, not to take military action. And I think they've had undue influence on the administration, on the envoys, as has Turkey. Now, that said, the president has done more to address the Iranian regime and its nuclear program than any president since 1979, that is, in the history of this battle, where Iran has really fought a one-way war against us, and we barely reacted, as they killed American citizens and American military personnel. We did very little in response. That's not the case anymore. That's very important to understand. That's number one. Number two, economically, they are in a grave situation. Certainly the people are, but the people are different than the regime. The regime seems to keep plugging along. There's that. Number three, the president has been undermined by the isolationists in our party, as well as the Democrats who have desperately sought this result because they believe and know that it helps them electorally and in the polls. So when you hear these things about, well, you know, gas prices are up and it's the war and so forth and so on, this is exactly what the Democrats have been pushing for and why they have given aid and comfort to our enemy. Actually, all of our enemies, but this enemy in particular. The isolationists have done exactly the same thing. When you start a war, you got to finish the war. Or you wind up with a forever war, or you wind up with a defeat. And this is what we've been trying to avoid, right? You're not going to be able to contain the Iranian regime, not by economics, by themselves. It's not going to happen. This is why I've said now, 6-7 months, Mr. Producer, arm the Iranian people. Because we know in the past the Reagan Doctrine has worked, and it helped even bring down the entire Soviet Union. It worked in our hemisphere, it worked in northwestern Africa, it worked in Afghanistan. Arm the freedom fighters, arm the people, arm the resistance, arm the opposition. But we haven't done it. I think too many of the advisors in the White House and elsewhere are doves. They're pacifists. They're isolationists. And I don't think their advice has been particularly good. I also think if we have generals who choose not to win this war, don't know how to win this war, and I'm not talking about Cooper, I'm talking about Kane in particular, then you replace them with generals who can and will. Presidents have done that in the past, including Lincoln during the Civil War, but even during World War II, FDR via Marshall,

0: might from time to time move generals around and put them in different priority positions based on their capabilities. We have generals today that have never won major wars because we haven't won major wars in a long time. So many of them aren't used to it or may not know how to do it. I don't know if that's the issue. I don't know if the lobbying internal to the White House is the issue. I don't know if it's the CIA and other intelligence entities that we have, if they're risk averse. I don't know what it is. But this situation cannot go on forever, even though we have think tank types all over the internet saying, we're winning, we're winning, let's keep doing this, let's keep doing this. Just be patient. I will tell you this, we are winning. But why should we be patient? Why don't we finish them off? Being patient doesn't guarantee anything. Defeating them guarantees victory. And that's what I believe. We're so close to the midterms now, 6 weeks away. And this isn't the only thing that requires focus. There are other things too. I'm noticing something I've noticed in the past, that some of the rhinos, real rhinos, not what these fools call rhinos, Republicans in name only, basically those are liberal Republicans. I notice that several of them are now trying to find their own path. That is a disaster. There's no great demand in this country, I don't think in any district, for a rhino. There need to be stark contrasts made with the enemy, and the Democrat Party is the enemy. There need to be stark contrasts made. Not confusing and confounding the voter. I don't think it helps when we talk up Mondami and somehow highlight him when he is the enemy. He's a Marxist Islamist. He's a Jew hater. He's destroying the city of New York. He's an American hater. He's an Italian hater. He's a Christian hater. He's all those things. I really don't think that provides the stark contrast that we need, that we must have. They're good guys and they're bad guys. We're the good guys, they're the bad guys. And the bad guys need to be defeated, whether it's the Iranian regime or whether it's the DSA and the Democrat Party. So we're starting to see some rhinos who seem to think it's smart politics to run on their own. What should they run on, Mark? They can run on a number of things. They can run on solid conservative principles. They ought to try that from time to time. And there are many, many accomplishments in this administration, economically as well, that can be highlighted and should be highlighted. If you want to be a senator, for example, you have to have the ability to articulate your positions and contrast them with the opponent. And these opponents are really weak. I just find it outrageous that so many of them are incapable of it. But we can get the sense of what's going on right here on this program, on the Mark Levin program. We've put out offers. I don't beg people to come on this show. Ever. You have some host, oh, look at this and this and this guy's here and I'm this and I'm that. I don't focus this show. Look, it's the Mark Levin show, but it's really the American people show. That's what it is. So you got people who want to be seen and heard. I'm not somebody who needs to be seen or wants to be seen. I don't need to prove myself. Respect your audience. Respect your audience's intelligence. That's the way I roll. That's the way I roll. But I want you to understand, and some of these people have been on this program before, that some of these rhinos who had been in touch with us are no longer reachable. They're no longer reachable. So what are they doing? They're resorting to who they are and what they believe will win. And it won't win. It's not going to help them. It's simply not going to help them. Now, while the left tries to create this program and me as controversial, and that's what they always do to us, that's what they do to the Goldwater and Reagan and Buckley and Trump and everything. No. What I say is factual. What I say is something that most of you agree with. But if somebody's trying to play clever, they're not going to win this election. It's not going to happen. We'll be right back.
1: Mark Levin.
0: I want you to think about something. 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

0: The Arab countries have had way too much influence on what we're doing in this war. On multiple occasions, and for reasons I do not understand, we listen to them. Obviously, they're worried about their oil facilities and their populations and so forth, but the Iranian regime has killed an awful lot of Americans, threatens us with nuclear war. What was that phrase the vice president used, Mr. Producer, about alignment? The Arabs are not aligned with us. That's not our interest. And they're going to do damage to these oil facilities no matter what. And I've told you this many times before. None of this is new to you. They're hoping the Democrats take one or both houses of Congress. And then you'll have Republicans running for the hills. And that will put an end to the war. That's the hope. You're going to have isolationists, woke right types in the Republican sphere doing the same thing. Everybody blame us for the, you know, the Trump administration and his war effort. So, personally, this isn't the way I would do this. I would just tell the Arab countries that we'll do everything we can in a defensive posture. But, in their case, but that we need to take this regime out. There were no real grave downsides to training and arming the Iranian people. And I think, as I've said for months to you, Mr. and Mrs. America, this will be the greatest question I think history will have if we've not been doing it. For nearly 3,000 years, Homer's epic poem, the Iliad, has shaped the literary and moral imagination of the West. More than a story of war and legendary heroes, it's about honor, courage, leadership, friendship, sacrifice, and what it means to live a noble life. Achilles is the greatest warrior among the Greeks, but his greatest struggle is not only against the Trojans. It is against his own anger, pride, and grief. 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
1: I'll just read to you what I just posted, or we're posting right now. And I speak with you because I tell you what I honestly feel. That's the way we work here. Certainly one of the questions military historians will have in the decades ahead is why we did not arm the Iranian people early in this war, a tremendous asset left out of the war effort. There doesn't appear to have been any great effort to undertake this. And why we sidelined the Israelis, another huge asset. There was no reason to tap the brakes early in this war, and expectations of negotiated settlements were overblown. Then all the talk about non-existent off-ramps. Maybe time for some new advisors. It's worth a thought. You think that's too out there, Mr. Perdue? I don't. And it's really consistent with everything I've been saying for months. For literally months. So there needs to be sort of a counterweight to the isolationists and the pacifists in the administration and outside the administration. That's what I think. U.S. holds 3 hours of talks with Iran on sidelines of the U.N. after Trump threatened to drive them into hell during a speech. Well, let's see how that turns out. You know, every time we have this challenge made, we talk about it, we sit on the edges of our seats, and they're not going to be driven into hell. They have to be destroyed. And in order to destroy them, it also takes people inside the country seeking to destroy them, being armed, and overtaking them. And one of the reasons I'm troubled by the sidelining of the Israelis is because they knew where a lot of these bodies were buried, so to speak. And maybe they're still providing us with that information, but, you know, I'm not aware of too many major military operations where we've been incredibly successful, where we have sidelined one of the most effective allies on the face of the earth. Why? Because Saudi Arabia doesn't like it? Because Qatar doesn't like it? Because Turkey doesn't like it? Who cares? Who cares what they like or don't like? We need stark contrasts to win this election. Stark contrasts between us and them. I was surprised at the extent to which the President Mamdani met and talked. And I don't see Mamdani patting the president on the back. I don't see Mamdani talking about, certainly not publicly, all the wonderful things that he and the president, the Republicans, can do together. The president continues to put his hand out, pats him on the back, and so forth. I don't see an equivalent response. But that's not even my point. My point is he's a Marxist Islamist. His Jew hatred is through the roof, as is his wife. His attacks on Netanyahu, being a war criminal, are just outrageous. What he's done to the city of New York already, and Republicans all over New York and in the city are running for office, pointing out what a disaster he is, it doesn't help them. When it is said how we can work together and so forth and so on, when he won't work together. And if the Democrats win the midterm elections, Mamdani and the DSA and the Democrats are going to go full bore trying to destroy the president, his family, the presidency, and everything else. And everything else. He's not somebody you can make a deal with. He's a revolutionary, in my view, in his view. You got candidates running. You got Bruce Blakeman, a tremendous candidate, running for governor, who lays into this guy, Mondami, lays into Hochul. And so you've got people out there, might be on the fence, might go one way or the other. Not a lot, but a few, and that's enough. Or saying, well, now, wait a minute. You know, today this was said about Mondami, regardless of what Blakeman says or somebody else says. You see my point, Rich? So the Republicans, the administration, they need to be on message. Consistent, pounding away, exposing these people. They don't even have to, you know, deceive anybody about who these other people are. They are rabid revolutionaries. They are extremists. And you need to make that stark contrast if you're going to win, especially if you're going to win in a marginal district, a marginal state, or even in a purple or blue state or district. You've got to make these contrasts. Or why would a Democrat vote Republican? They're going to say, okay, well, if it's good enough for him, it's good enough for me. There need to be stark contrast made. So what I'm seeing when I see the rhinos kind of pulling out on their own, I see some confusion about messaging and a lack of stark contrast being made. It's worrisome. It's troubling. And we're going to do everything we can to rally and to push, get the vote out. But everybody has to have their oar in the water, going in the same direction, paddling the same way. Paddling the same way. Circling back, the Iranian regime would love nothing more than the Democrats to take the House and the Senate and Netanyahu to lose his election bid on October 27th. That will be a victory for them, and there's no question about it. It will be a victory for them. No question about it, in my mind. And we have a lot of things to run on and against. With the Democrat Party, their radicalism, their policies, plus so many of the policies that have been put in place by the President of the Republicans have been absolutely superb. Absolutely superb. And pick 3, 4, 5 of them and ram them home. Keep hitting it, keep hitting it, keep hitting it. But we can't have at the federal level, you know, embracing Mondami, at the state level, trashing Mondami, at the local level, trashing him. And then we can't have these rhinos who go off on their own and, you know, undermine the unity of the party and so forth and so on. And this is what's happening. Then we have another factor, the woke right, R-E-I-C-H. Many of them want a defeat for the Republicans because they view it as a victory for them. They also view it as an opportunity for them. And they are going to say, see, Trumpism doesn't work. Conservatism doesn't work. This doesn't work. The Republican establishment, everybody's a rhino. They don't know what the word means, so they throw it around. Everybody's a rhino. Follow us, the nationalist populists. We're not that big on the Constitution either. You know, they're not. We're not that big on capitalism either. We think socialism lights the way to go. You've heard them. You've heard them. Forget about Israel and the Jews. Embrace the Islamists and Islamism. That's the future. That's where the votes are. That's their position. That's who they are. And they will view this a defeat for the Republicans as an opportunity for them to remake the Republican Party, which would be a complete disaster. We have enough trouble as constitutional conservatives dealing with the Republican Party. But that's their goal. That's their goal. Big problem. We're Steady Eddie here. I can't control what the Republicans are doing. I can't control what the White House does. I can't control what we do at the state level and so forth. I'm not a general. I can't control this war. I give you my opinions on what I think are the best ways to approach these things based on my historical knowledge as well as experience that you and I have witnessed. And whether it's the war or whether it's the political process, you know, I've witnessed a lot, and so have you, and we've talked about it together for nearly a quarter of a century. We know how to win, you and I. We know what it takes. But do the others? I'll be right back.
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0: both houses of Congress. And Netanyahu loses in Israel, the Iranian regime will claim victory. And they'll be more emboldened than ever. It'll be more emboldened than ever. Don't you think, Rich? There's no question. There's no question. And this is something I'm trying to get us to avoid. Truthfully. And we shall see. All right, let's see here. I have the weirdest printer. Two of them. They're just so weird. And I say that because it was working all weekend, and then I'm going to print things, and it's dead. And what will happen is about 3 in the morning, it'll start printing again. So I don't rely on Wi-Fi now. I have a direct plug-in, right, Rich, right here. So there's no question about, well, is it your Wi-Fi or what? No, it's just weird. It's just weird. You know, we've been talking about, for a long time, Pure Talk, and I've been telling you it's the best wireless company out there. It truly is. Whatever you have, in my view, is too expensive and subpar. 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I say that because I actually use Pure Talk. I make calls. 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We will welcome you with open arms. Yes, indeed. Now, the one thing that can change everything, in addition to what I've said about what I feel the Republicans need to do and the White House needs to do, is us. That is, we need to turn out and vote. We must not be dispirited. The other side seeks to do grave damage to our country, to our lifestyles, to the lifestyles of our children and grandchildren. That should be reason enough to vote. Now, for a lot of people, it's not, but for us, it should be. And we are not going to accept surveys and polls as the final decision makers. We are the final decision makers, okay? So we will make these decisions. Now, the truth is, I can't reach 330 million people. I can't reach 180 million people. We can reach 14, 15 million people, not all of whom can vote for a number of reasons, age or whether they're citizens or not. But when you think about it, if each of you can convince 10 or 15 people, or at least talk to them, then we're in business. Then we're in business. And that's why I've always said that you're the Thomas Paines You're the Paul Revere's. You're the people, Mr. and Mrs. America, that can make things work and make sure the trajectory is right. We are always underestimated on this program in conservative talk radio. President doesn't underestimate us. Governor DeSantis doesn't underestimate us. I had a good talk with him today. Senator Cruz doesn't underestimate us. I had a good talk with him today. I'm just pointing out that the internet world and the podcast world, very, very toxic, very, very focused on young people, even many who can't even vote. But we are focused on everybody. Everybody. And so it is important that we win the midterm elections. It is important that we not be dispirited. It is important that no matter what happens overseas, no matter who meets with whom, no matter if a candidate is going their own way rather than the right way, that we do what we must do and vote for the Republican on the ballot, even if you have to hold your nose. Because the Democrat on the ballot, in virtually every single circumstance, is not only worse, they are going to vote for leadership that will be a disaster for the country. What's on the ballot is the Supreme Court of the United States and its independence. What's on the ballot is whether we maintain a secure border or another open border. What's on the ballot is whether they turn Obamacare into a national health care program and destroy all your private health insurance and drive up costs that are unbelievable. What's on the ballot is your right to vote and to have an impact if you live in three-fourths of the other states, because they want to change that too. What's on the ballot is whether there is a permanent majority in the Senate by creating four more Senate seats in D.C. and Puerto Rico, or whether you're going to be able to have a Republican majority at some point. What's on the ballot is capitalism versus socialism. What's on the ballot is Americanism versus Marxism. What's on the ballot is whether you're a constitutional conservative or a national NatCon, woke right, authoritarianism. All of this is on the ballot. All of it. We'll be right back.
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7: From ABC News, I'm Dave Packer. Following President Trump's threats of Iran's annihilation to the UN General Assembly, U.S. officials had a meeting with the Iranian delegation in New York today. President Trump now says there's a lot more momentum for Iran to make a deal.
8: Well aware the war he started is upending the world economy.
9: I believe we'll make a deal right after the election because it doesn't make sense for them not to. They're waiting to see how I do in the midterm election.
8: He tried to convince leaders a deal is coming.
7: ABC's Mary Bruce. Before French President Emmanuel Macron spoke to world leaders, he discussed with ABC News the war in Iran and gas prices.
10: For me, the main objective of our discussion with your president and other colleagues is to find the right deal in order to reopen Hormuz Strait and decrease the pressure on diesel, on jet fuels, on crude oil.
7: On the campaign trail in Michigan today, Kamala Harris rallied support for fellow Democrats ahead of the midterms. At an event in Detroit with Senate nominee Abdul Al-Sayed, the former VP suggested that recent Supreme Court decisions have dismantled key sections of the Voting Rights Act.
11: In the face of all that we are witnessing, we must not allow our spirit to be defeated.
7: Urging Democrats ahead of November to make sure their voter registration has not been purged from the rolls. The Department of Homeland Security says that the man shot by an ICE officer in Austin, his work permit expired in 2025. Wilbur Rafael Garces Perez was shot behind the wheel of his car. Police Chief Lisa Davis says they've now released dash cam footage from an off-duty officer.
12: The detective used his personal dash camera and his personal cell phone to record what he observed.
7: Austin police are conducting an independent investigation of that shooting. Meanwhile, Garces Perez is back in ICE detention. Mixed market on Wall Street, the Dow down 185 points, NASDAQ up 122. You're listening to ABC News.
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7: A coroner found actress Hayden Panettiere died with a mix of drugs in her system, including fentanyl. ABC's Alex Stone.
14: This likely was not something that she got with a prescription from a pharmacy, that supply chain is totally safe. That this, like we see every day in American cities, and we've seen with other celebrities, was likely obtained illegally by somebody on the street, by a dealer, and it was a fake pill, and that fake pill killed her.
7: The search is on for two escaped inmates in New Hampshire who walked out of the minimum security transitional housing facility on Monday. Police say the two claimed that they were on their way to find work, but have not been seen since. Well, it's that time of the year where Alaska's heftiest predators square off for the title of fattest bear ahead of winter. ABC's Michelle Franzen.
15: It's an Alaska tradition. Fat Bear Week in full swing. Voting opened on Tuesday to choose this year's heavyweight. It follows a summer of live web camera showing bear contenders gorging on salmon along the rushing rivers of Katmai National Park, all in preparation for hibernation season. Last year's champ, nicknamed Chunk, looks like he's ready for a repeat. Michelle Franzen, ABC News.
7: Superstar Lionel Richie has paused his ongoing tour after he underwent a heart procedure, his representative confirmed to ABC News, saying everything went perfectly and he's now on the road to recovery. Dave Packer, ABC News.
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22: 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Our number, 877-381-3811, 877-381-3811. 3811, the president at the UN today. Cut one, go.
23: Since I took office, we have created more than 1 million new private sector jobs, and more Americans are working today by far than ever before. Last week, it was announced that the poverty rate has reached its lowest level in American history. We lifted 1.5 million Americans out of poverty last year alone, another record. The African American and Hispanic American poverty rates are at all-time lows. Real household incomes for Americans have soared to the highest level in history, 87,000 on average, surpassing the prior record that I set in my first term. From day one, my administration has worked to remove every single unnecessary regulation and obstacle to doing business in America. We passed the largest tax cuts in American history, and as a result, more money is being invested in the United States right now than has ever been invested in any nation anywhere in the world.
0: His UN speech was fantastic on multiple levels, by the way. Just fantastic. Cut two to go.
23: The United States also totally rejects any attempt to construct a globalist scheme to control for the artificial intelligence being spoken of so much now, hereinafter officially called super intelligence, changing the name, and that the use of the word artificial makes intelligence fake. It makes it sound fake, and it is not fake. It's actually amazing, but we have to be careful. In fact, it is exactly the opposite of what it purports. From this point forward, all of United States documents and hopefully the world's will be changed to use the much more accurate term super as opposed to artificial. So it's super intelligence.
0: Now, let me stop you right there, and I didn't really want to, but let me do it. You might say, well, why does he focus on this? I'll tell you why. Language means a lot. The use of words means a lot. How you characterize things, how you identify things, that means a lot. The left does it all the time. And the president is exceptional at it, pushing back in the other direction. Very, very important. Go ahead.
23: The new world of superintelligence-SI. SI. Let's see if that goes. It sounds much better. It is much better, and it's much more accurate. Let's see if I have any power. Maybe I do, and maybe I don't. We're going to find out pretty soon.
0: All right. Let's keep rolling here. Cut three. Go.
23: Superintelligence. Every major new technology brings challenges, and superintelligence is no exception. Yet the very same people who said we'll all be dead in 12 years because of global warming, a name since reborn to climate change because the planet was cooling, not warming, and nobody was dead. These are the same people that are now saying that AI is going to kill us all, that robots are going to attack us, and that everything is going to be a total disaster. Same group of people. This is the group that came up with the Russia, Russia, Russia hoax, the Ukraine, Ukraine, Ukraine hoax, climate change, open borders. Whoever wins AI, you have to remember this, and now I say, whoever wins SI, whoever wins super intelligent, wins. That's the group that wins. And we're leading now over China by a lot and everyone else, and we're going to keep it that way. We're going to keep it very, very straight and very strong. I'm not going to stifle growth of something that will be bigger than the Industrial Revolution. Many say bigger than the Industrial Revolution or the Internet itself. And we will be very careful, and that's why we have a Department of Justice that we've already used it having to do with this very subject and used it very powerfully. Everything worked out very well and very quickly. And other law enforcement bodies that will rein things in if we have to do that.

0: have to do that, but we will only encourage super intelligence. We're going to encourage it, not rein it in. We're going to watch it closely through the Department of Justice.
1: Mm-hmm. Now, Iran, cut four, go.
0: I call on all nations to join us in enforcing the complete economic isolation of Iran until they stop their attacks on commercial shipping, relinquish their nuclear ambitions, and cease their support of terror. The terrorist regime is behaving badly, not because they are strong and confident, but because they are weak and desperate. If we stand united, we will soon see a world free of the last 51-year menace of Iranian terror, and oil prices will come plummeting down even lower than they were at the start of the conflict. And they were very low. In the United States, they were really low. With courage and resolve, anything is possible. Big changes can happen, and happen fast.
1: Cut five, go.
0: The United States is equally opposed to the out-of-control institution known as the International Criminal Court. We will never allow U.S. service members or anyone else.
1: Let me explain what this is. It's an international court with judges from other countries, prosecutors from other countries. It's in The Hague. And they assert the right to indict, that is, to charge our soldiers, our politicians, our president, vice president, the secretary of war, the secretary of state, and to hold trials overseas. We have refused to sign up to that for years. The Israelis, obviously, they don't want anything to do with that either. A number of countries don't, but some do. What's happening is complaints are being filed, like from Ireland and South Africa, against the Israelis, and then they open an investigation, and you see what they tried with Netanyahu. Turns out the prosecutor was busy molesting women. They had to take him off the case. They never actually went to Israel or went to Gaza to investigate anything. And this is where Mamdani's saying, see that? He's guilty of, or they are, the country of Israel, and he's the prime minister of war crimes. Well, that was never actually found, but you understand what's going on here. The president has said, we're not doing anything with this. Now, this is globalism. You understand? When you confer or surrender your sovereignty to an international entity or another country, a group of countries, that is globalism. That is a disaster. And it certainly violates our Constitution. Our Constitution is the law of the land, not some international arrangement. And so the president has rightly trashed it. Now, Chris Van Hollen, who is the senior senator from Maryland who wants to be president, who was an out-of-the-closet Jew hater and Israel hater and Netanyahu hater, you know how it goes. He was attacking our president and the Secretary of State, attacking them for not accepting the International Criminal Court, its jurisdiction, and its findings. And he said the reason is that they, the president and the Secretary of State, have provided effectively aid and comfort to Israel and Netanyahu, so they, too, should be held to account. So, literally, he would have the International Criminal Court be able to take action against our president and our Secretary of State, which obviously is unconstitutional, but this is where these people are. He's a traitor. Chris Van Hollen is a traitor. That's what he is. He's a traitor to the country. And he's not alone. Go ahead.
0: 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They're an evil group of people. I call on all nations that are members of the ICC to officially resign from this rogue institution immediately.
1: I told you this was a great speech, and it is. And it is. We'll be right back.
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0: explain something to me, America. There's a poll here that says 87% of the American people think the government's corrupt. Do you see that, Rich? Well, if you think the government's corrupt, 9 out of 10 Americans, then why would you support socialism? Which is all about government. Why is it that we can't articulate these things? It drives me crazy. I don't understand it. The president talking about Greenland, which is a massive, massive victory on his part. Cut six, go.
1: As I announced just days ago, the United States has also reached an unprecedented agreement regarding the northern frontier of North America, the large and strategically vital piece of land known as Greenland. This agreement made with the Kingdom of Denmark, an incredible, beautiful country, and the Greenland people itself, gives the United States permanent control over security and all other needs on that territory. We will have the complete ability to do what is necessary to defend the American continent and also Europe and other places. No U.S. adversary will ever be permitted to establish a military presence in Greenland anymore or make sensitive investments there without our express written approval. We will immediately begin the process of developing a large military presence in the appropriate locations. We will be building two very major military bases.
0: Mm-hmm. That is massive. And then when you consider the Chinese no longer control the Panama Canal, we do. That Venezuela is no longer not just a hotbed for that Marxist regime, but for the Iranians, the Russians, and the Chinese. I mean, huge, huge accomplishments by this president. Truly. And you consider the Democrats that preceded him, a Biden or Obama, what disasters. Good God. You know, there's a great man who's going to speak Thursday at the United Nations. His name is Benjamin Netanyahu. He's a dear friend of the United States. Dear friend. And I think he's more right on about his take on Mamdani than we are, than the White House is. And he is a courageous, tough dude. He's battle-hardened in many respects. And he doesn't give a damn what Mamdani tries to pull to stop him from speaking and so forth and so on. Cut nine, go.
2: Shame on you, Mr. Mamdani. Shame on you for supporting the Hamas terrorist monsters who butchered our people. Shame on you for inciting riots against New York Jews. I'm coming to the UN. I'm going to tell the truth about our heroic soldiers. And I'm going to tell the truth about you.
0: That's it. See? Doesn't it make you feel better, folks? Makes me feel better. Oh, yeah. Yep. Mamdani. At the U20 Mayor's Summit Saturday. Cut 11, go.
3: And we must contend with a moment where authoritarianism and far-right movements are ascendant, when anti-democratic sentiment is on the rise. When leaders both in the United States and overseas make it their mission to demonize and terrorize immigrants.
0: I assume he's talking about the president, leaders in the United States and overseas. Go ahead.
3: Accumulate political capital by targeting our LGBTQIA+ neighbors. When they roll back the freedoms that have been hard won by the press or those fighting for reproductive.
0: I just speak for myself. I couldn't sit down with this guy. I'd be pulling my people together and say, how do we defeat him? How do we confront him? How do we save the city of New York? You know, give me a list of options here. That's what I would do. That's just me. You know, I'm not elected to anything. There's nothing I would want to do with this guy. That's for sure. Nothing. Zero. And he's sending three of his comrades who are every bit as crazy as he is to the House of Representatives. Now, you have leaders in the Democrat Party who are cowards who won't take the guy on. And we can't have leaders in the Republican Party who talk about, you know, working with him. because then we are paving the way for more of this, in my opinion. Just my opinion. We're paving the way for more of it. Mm-hmm. And Mondavi will be all in with impeaching Trump when the time comes. He'll be all in with kneecapping his administration and trying to destroy it when the time comes. And again, we have people running against him and Hochul, his policies and Hochul. And we need stark contrasts that are truthful and consistent from the top down, whoever's speaking about these things, you know? That's where I come down. I bet that's where most of you come down. Chris Van Hollen at an event Sunday. Listen to this. 12, go.
4: I'm not concerned about DSA candidates. My view is the Democratic Party should be a big tent party and that we should welcome debate. And people who want to shut down debate, they're afraid of ideas.
0: No. We're not talking about ideas. We're talking about racists and bigots and anti-Semites. You're such a punk. You are so disgusting. Go ahead.
4: We should be a big tent party. We should welcome different ideas. You know, we ask Democrats, as we should, to say, let's elect Joe Manchin in West Virginia because he's the guy who can get elected in West Virginia. That's great. I don't agree with Joe Manchin on everything. And we should elect other candidates like Zoran Mamdani.
0: So the analysis, just say how sick this guy is between Manchin, who's a moderate Democrat, and Zoran Mamdani, who is a Marxist Islamist who hates our country and promotes Hamas. Big tent. You see, we have both in there. Joe Manchin, we did, but he left them. He's an independent now. And Zoran Mamdani. Seriously? Marxists, Islamists? In this guy's case, who backs and promotes Hamas, should be in our tent? See what I'm saying, folks? Go ahead.
4: I don't agree with them on everything either, but they are bringing young people and others.
0: You know, as adults, ladies and gentlemen, it's our job to try and to mold a future for young people, to try and get them excited about their country and the founding and to become patriots and have allegiance to the country. It's not to follow them. Follow TikTok? Follow Puker? To follow them? No, I don't think so. I don't think so at all. And this is part of the problem. The Democrats have succeeded in taking over K through 12 through these two radical American-hating unions, the NEA and the AFT. They've succeeded in taking over 99% of our colleges and universities with the 99% Marxist-Islamist faculty. They've succeeded in taking over most of the media that gives voice to all of this. And then we wonder, what's the problem? What's the problem? The problem is we surrendered the culture, or they took it, from we, normal, regular Americans. I'll be right back.

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3: 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It appears by its own numbers, the U.S. government seems insolvent. It's reported that the Treasury shows about $6 trillion in assets and over $47 trillion in liabilities. 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
1: Mm-hmm. All right, I want to continue here. Well, we've got this thing wound up pretty good. Let's see. Bear with me, folks. Melanie Ann Stansberry is a representative. And we're going to have a lot worse in these Democrats' seats, whether the Democrats take the House or not. And she's on MSNBC yesterday. And by the way, MSNBC has not changed substantially in the least. They just changed their name. And she's the multiple hundredth member of the House, the Democrats. No problem impeaching members of the president's cabinet. No problem impeaching the president. Cut 13, go.
3: But I actually very much disagree with the idea that we shouldn't be trying to use every tool we have in the toolbox. In particular, we have cabinet secretaries like Pete Hegseth, who Republicans think should be impeached at this point.
1: No, Republicans don't think he should be impeached. And tools in the toolbox, you mean the impeachment clause in the Constitution, and you're an ignorant, pathetic hack. And I'm sick and tired of them abusing the Constitution, attacking it, trying to use parts of the Constitution against this administration the way they are. The impeachment clause is their biggest abuse, and it's not even close. Go ahead.
3: Illegal killings and the illegal war.
1: Killings and an illegal war. Was Barack Obama impeached for illegal killings and illegal wars? Was he? Was Biden? Did we declare war in Ukraine versus Russia? Illegal killings and illegal war? Did we? I'm just curious. Because according to her, John F. Kennedy would have been impeached. Lyndon Johnson would have been impeached. According to her, virtually every president where there wasn't a declaration of war would have been impeached. Would have been an illegal war with illegal killings. Go ahead.
3: Last year is that when Congress did file impeachments, folks like Kristi Noem and Pam Bondi were actually fired by the president because the American people were clear they didn't want them in those jobs of trust.
1: Okay, so we should impeach people because, quote unquote, the American people don't want them in jobs of trust. Number one, that's not true. There's no plebiscite that was taken. That's number two. That's not the basis for impeachment. High crimes and misdemeanors. God, I can't stand these people. Go ahead.
3: There's a number of cabinet secretaries that have blatantly broken the law, done unconstitutional things.
1: No, they haven't. And, you know, isn't it amazing, America, how the Democrats hate the Constitution but use it to destroy it and us? But then isn't it amazing that the Republicans are so gun-shy when it comes to these things? The only way to stop them is to stop them. That is, to use these things against them. I can think of no other way to do it. Senator Tammy Duckworth, with the center, or speaking to the Center for American Progress today, I believe she's from Wisconsin. Is she not, Mr. Producer? I think so. Cut 14, go.
4: My sense, what I will encourage my colleagues to not do, especially those who have more fire in their belly in this area, is don't be impeaching anybody. Let's just get back to work, and maybe we can come to compromises to fund parts of USAID. Maybe we can do some of this work and be much more able to move the ball forward and get through the 2 years after that. I'm not interested in being in a confrontation with Donald Trump. I can be. I have been. It's not going to stop me. But I would rather move the ball forward and through the benefit of the American people. And if we can do it in a way that allows him to save face and he doesn't stop us, then that's better for everybody all around.
1: She had a moment of rationality there, which is unusual for her, but it's nice to know. Then we have Jamie Raskin, Senator. This guy, I've told you before, he's an absolute poison pill. Just absolute poison. He's a commie. His dad was a commie, and I'm not kidding. Cut 15, go.
5: The Republicans have given away the congressional power over war. We declare war, according to the Constitution.
1: Okay, I don't know how many more times I can explain it, but they don't care. You declare war, you don't make war. And you declare war if you choose to declare war, and you've only chosen to do it 11 times, 6 times of which were World War II. So that's the history, Democrat, Republican. That's the facts. Make war was language originally in the first draft of the Constitution. It was removed because the debate was that Congress can't really have the power over war per se. They can use the power of the purse to cut it off or to fund it. But a president, a single person that they created, a commander-in-chief, that person needs to be in charge of war making. Those are the facts, your historical facts. Go ahead.
5: That power away.
1: By the way, this man will not come on this show to debate me. He's not a podcaster. We don't debate podcasters because they're stupid or they're bigots. Some of them are smart, but most of them aren't the ones that we would debate. Jamie Raskin's a smart guy. He's the best they have in the House. I want to debate him. He won't come on the program. He won't. Go ahead.
5: And now we are in a disastrous, catastrophic war that's already cost us more than 45.
1: It's not a catastrophic war. What is a catastrophic war? We've had casualties. Compared to other wars, it's not catastrophic. And he didn't call the surrender in Afghanistan catastrophic when we lost 13 brave service members in one explosion based on how Biden chose to surrender. He didn't go to the floor or go to the media and talk about how that is catastrophic. And here he is campaigning for somebody named Chris Pappas, the New Hampshire Democrat Senate nominee. Chris Sununu, is running for that seat. And it's a toss-up. And by the way, I just saw the Rasmussen poll, and it's a little more positive than the Fox information, which has it at about 47-47 in the Senate, with other ones, some of these other too close to call and so forth. Go ahead.
5: They've given away our power over tariffs and taxes. So Trump imposed an illegal, unconstitutional tariff, the largest tax in American history. That was
1: Isn't
5: so
1: it
5: bad
1: funny it that they are basically doing Milton Friedman now? Isn't it? Largest tariff in history, the tax increases. Now, they love tax increases, so that's not really a problem for them. And they love protectionism. That's not really a problem for them. And they want socialism. Socialism is all about taxes and regulations and protectionism and all the rest, right? They hate capitalism. So they will use any argument they can, whether they believe it or not. Go ahead.
5: Even by Donald Trump's own gerrymandered, stacked and packed Supreme Court.
1: How is the Supreme Court gerrymandered? Doesn't he sound like Bernie Sanders? Well, he is Bernie Sanders. Go ahead.
5: The Republicans have given away...
1: All right, that's enough. Rich, I want you to try one more time to have this guy on the show, okay? One more try. Tell him I want to debate him on my show, on the Constitution, and a number of the things that he has asserted. It's that simple. Let the best man win. Me. I'll be right back.
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0: See what I see there, Mr. Rich? See what I see? All right. Then I will explain later to you. Let's see here. I'm looking. Okay. Our favorite among the pastors out there, my pastor, family's pastor, that's what we call John Heggie. I want you to think about something, folks. 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But what if instead of telling her to end that life, someone said, "We're going to help you. We're going to help you. 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Let's give life a chance. Stand with Sanctuary of Hope, Heggie Ministries, and the great John Heggie. I can vouch for him and the ministry and his family personally. Yes, you see what I mean? I want to address something I waited till now, and that is Politico. Politico, day in and day out, is trashing the president, trashing the Republicans. Really is a mouthpiece for the radical left Democrats. And is at a pinnacle of what I call yellow journalism. Yellow journalism, which is trash journalism, character assassination, and smears. Now, ladies and gentlemen, I know there are people out there who really hate me. I know there are people out there who are really evil. I know there are people out there who would love nothing more than for me to be hit by a truck when I leave this program. I got it, and I know it. But I've always told you, even when it comes to Tucker Carlson and his son Buckley, leave the kids alone. Leave the family alone. Because they can't defend themselves. And it's simply unjust and unfair. But that didn't stop somebody named Adam Wren, W-R-E-N, at Politico. I'd never heard of him before, but he has a long reputation of being a scumbag and a sleazeball. Our stepson, David, put aside a business he was beginning with the help of nobody. He did it all on his own. To work for President Trump and the administration. He did the same thing in the first term and has the same position effectively that he had then. He was working for the ambassador to Israel from the United States, the great David Friedman, and he's working for the ambassador to Israel from the United States, the great Mike Huckabee. He puts in horrendously long hours, working on small things and big. When the fighting was really hot and heavy over there and Americans wanted to leave Israel, he was the go-to guy. And he had to try and coordinate flights out of Israel and other things out of Israel. And this is what he does. And he does it silently. He does it without a pat on the head from any media outlet. He just does it. And he works for spectacular boss, Mike Huckabee, in the promotion of America's principles and policies in the Middle East. Over the last 17 months there, he's been trashed by the woke right. He's been trashed by some in the media because he's my stepson and because he's an Orthodox Jew. And I have about had it. I am sick and tired of this. You want to attack me? Attack me. You have something to say about me? Say it to me. And so he has found the love of his life in Israel. She's not an Israeli. She's an Aussie. And they're going to get married there. He works there. She works there. And I'm not going to tell you exactly when because I don't want any security issues. And they send out invitations to a large number of groups, Americans, Australians, people from Israel, and so forth and so on. So family, and she has a very large family, families in South Africa and Australia and other parts of the world and all over the country. We have family all over the country, and people were asking, what kind of gift do you want? Do you have a registry? So he puts out an email that says, rather than a registry, you can give your, you know, if you wish, you can give an alternative. Now, I'm going to pick it up from there next hour and tell you what happened as a result of that. What Adam Wrenn at Politico did, how they tried to viciously attack him because of the wedding.
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10: I'm Dave Packer. President Trump taking center stage at the United Nations today, and after making a threat before the General Assembly that included the option of Iran's annihilation, the president now taking a more optimistic tone about diplomacy. ABC's Karen Travers.
11: His team met with the Iranian delegation that is there in New York for the UN General Assembly. The president described it as a very good meeting, and he said he can't imagine why Iran would not want to make a deal. Now, that's very different than what we've heard from the president in recent weeks, where he has said that Iran is desperate to make a deal.
10: After meeting with President Trump in New York today, Ukraine's President Zelensky telling reporters there is still a lot of open questions when it comes to the next steps for peace talks with Russia and U.S. support for the country's war efforts. Meanwhile, International Atomic Energy Director General Rafael Grossi is concerned about the situation at the Zaporizhzhia nuclear power plant in southern Ukraine.
12: It is unconscionable that you will have such a big nuclear power plant in this situation. So the situation hasn't improved. One could even say that it has deteriorated even further. Important that the IEA is there, that we are trying to contain rather than to solve, to contain the situation to avoid a nuclear accident.
10: Police in Austin, Texas, just releasing a new video detailing the moments before and after a man was shot by an ICE officer. Police Chief Lisa Davis.
13: The detective used his personal dash camera and his personal cell phone to record what he observed.
10: It shows a police officer arriving at the scene. Wilbur Rafael Garces Perez still in his car, shot, wounded, bleeding. While ICE agents were standing off to the side, his attorney says Garces Perez has been released from the hospital, returned to a detention facility, bullets still lodged near his spine. Mixed market on Wall Street. The Dow was lower, but the tech-heavy NASDAQ gained a bit today. 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
10: Family of Mississippi teen Nolan Wells now pushing back against the district attorney's decision not to bring a criminal investigation forward. After a grand jury ruled, the evidence shows Wells' death was consistent with drowning. The family's lawyer, Ben Crump, saying he won't give up with the family.
15: If it was your child, you would want the investigation to stay open and active.
10: As the price of beef goes up, many local barbecue favorites in Texas are beginning to buckle under the pressure. ABC's Jim Ryan.
16: The latest report from the government shows the price of sirloin steak in August at $14.35 a pound, which is actually down from July. As for the long-term trends, says Corpus Christi barbecue restaurant owner David Page.
17: The beef prices have gone up in the last 2 years about 40%, and that is a killer.
16: Fellow restaurateur William Paul Sissimus refuses to raise his prices.
18: I would rather just swallow it.
16: But he has taken beef ribs off his menu. Jim Ryan, ABC News.
10: A search is underway in Houston for a suspected shooter who killed a high school student while on campus Tuesday. Officials say the school had already released for the day when the victim was found. Excitement on the beaches of Southern California. Scientists say they've discovered sea turtle eggs laid in Orange County. Scientists say it's the first time ever recorded nests were found in the U.S. West Coast for any sea turtle species. And they could hatch in around 45 days. Dave Packer, ABC News.
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26: So my stepson David, they sent out invitations, of course, to a number of people from all over the world. In the United States, in Australia, in Africa, other places, in Israel. And so they don't have a registry. People are asking them, family, all over the world asking. And so he points out, we're not going to do a registry, but if you want to make a financial gift, those can be accepted and so forth, and you know. Politico, Adam Wren, accuses him of illegally soliciting, what was it, honey? Illegally soliciting money from Israelis. He wasn't soliciting anything from anybody. He wasn't soliciting money or gifts from Israelis. He was responding to inquiries from family members who said, are you registered somewhere? We'd like to get you a gift. And when he responded as he did, he sent it to a larger list on his email list to include all the guests accidentally rather than just to the family and close family members. But either way, it doesn't matter. He wasn't soliciting anything from anybody. Then this guy, Adam Wren, goes to quote-unquote anonymous intel experts, like he says a CIA intel operative, and we don't know that he actually did, who says this clearly is a violation of his classified, you know, that of his classification that he received, you know, to receive secret information. It's a what? It violated what? First of all, the criminal act was whoever they spoke to who gave away the fact of his clearance. That's number one. It's public that he's got top secret clearance now, thanks to Politico, not me. So that's a crime. But not a single name source for anything. Nothing. So he didn't receive anything from anybody. He didn't solicit anything from anybody. Now they're talking about whether or not he should be able to keep his secret classification. And Phil Klein wrote a piece at National Review that I posted where he says, you know, this happens because the guy's a Jew. It's on Yom Kippur. Oh, yeah. The story comes out on Yom Kippur when everything's shut down. He's an Orthodox Jew. So he's not active on the Internet. He's not reading all of his emails and so forth. So Politico timed it knowing full well that it would take him, if he chose to respond, 24 hours. But I'm not an Orthodox Jew, even though I'm a practicing Jew. And I did respond. And not only did I respond, the ambassador, Huckabee, responded with absolute brilliance. Absolute brilliance. Now, he also pointed out to the ambassador that, as did I, that David's been attacked for a meeting with Pollard. Tucker Carlson has pushed that lie. And it was cited by Politico's Adam Wrenn.

Quincy Institute, basically, unleashes this attack on Yom Kippur, the highest of the holidays, when they know he can't be involved, lies about what took place, twists it with some headline that suggests he might even be a spy, and all for what? He's getting married? And they choose to attack him weeks before he's getting married? With this yellow journalism? Adam Wrenn knows every single thing he wrote was a lie, and he twisted it into something it was not. Appalling. Absolutely disgusting. A young man in his 30s. He's not running around making money. If he wanted to make money, he wouldn't be doing what he's doing. He's doing what he's doing because he's a supporter of the United States, the president of the United States. He's supporting the ambassador. He's supporting our agenda. But he's a Jew, Orthodox, in Israel. You understand? So they attack him on Yom Kippur when he can't even defend himself. But he can't defend himself anyway. He doesn't have a microphone. He doesn't have a website. He's a government official. What's he going to do? So I am. As did Mike Huckabee. Now, I want to say one other thing. There have been many wonderful people who've gone online and have posted a number of things. And I want to thank them. I can't thank them all. There's too many. People he's worked for, people he's worked with, people I never even heard of before, talking about how earnest he is, how when they needed somebody to speak to students, when they needed somebody to go to a funeral, somebody was killed, there he was, David was. He just quietly does his job. And you will not meet a more decent and honorable young man in your life. You won't. He has more integrity in his pinky than this guy, Adam Wrenn, has in his whole life. I want to thank people who stepped up. And I'm going to remember you. Some of whom are quite famous, some of whom are not. But I'm also going to remember people who I've defended over the years, some of whom have claimed to be my closest friends, and I thought were my closest friends, who posted nothing. Zero. I don't expect people to defend me. I don't even ask people to defend me. You read my Wikipedia page, it'll make you sick to your stomach. You wouldn't even recognize who I am. I will defend myself. And I will defend my friends. But when they don't defend my stepson, when even total strangers have, that really strikes you. It really, really strikes you. And of course you can't forget that. But here's the point also. Somebody who received a wedding invitation took that invitation and ran to Politico to try and create a non-controversy, a controversy out of a nothing. Now imagine having a wedding and that person's probably going to be there and not knowing who that person is. But I think I do know who that person is. I think I do. More on that later. But I wanted you to know. I wanted you to know. I wanted you to know because it was in Politico. I can understand why the president wants to ban it. Does that sound like a press operation to you? Politico, they got $8 million laundered through government subscriptions. They said, well, we didn't take any money for that, just subscriptions. Yeah, $8 million laundered through subscriptions, went to Politico, a private corporation. That's okay. That's okay. But when a groom

0: 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Sick. Really sick. I'll be right back.
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0: Well, it's a pleasure to have Trace Gallagher on the program. Trace, I don't think we've ever met or even spoken, have we?
1: I don't think we have, Mark, but I watch you all the time. So
0: likewise, isn't that weird?
1: I can tell you that.
0: Yeah, me
1: it's
0: too.
1: It's like a dose of common sense meeting the common sense department. This is a great meeting, long overdue.
0: Well, it's a great pleasure. You can do a great job every night. And you got a great book here, Life Lessons I Learned Eventually. Turns out they were right all along. And we're posting it immediately, ladies and gentlemen, to Amazon.com and so forth. So it's a very good book, and I'll tell you why. It's in plain English, number one, and you really bare your heart and soul. Why did you decide to write this?
1: Because I thought that, you know, some of these stories needed to be told. I mean, these are things that I've been experiencing since I was a kid. And it's always been about, you know, leadership, people that had great wisdom and kind of were kind enough to pass that wisdom along with me. And as the title says, sometimes I accepted it and sometimes I waited. You know, when you're young, you're like, I got it. I can handle this. I can do it. And then you kind of think back and you come back around to that wisdom and you accept it because you know it was valuable and you should have accepted it in the first place. And some of these stories are about me, and some of them are about famous people that I've met or just people that I've met who had an enormous impact on my life. And I thought it would be important to kind of share these stories. You know, I often say, I kind of wish this was the book I had when I was 25, because you look at it and you check out the lessons and it's something that stays with you. And the book, I mean, the stories are all told in a compelling way that it's very relatable. Everybody can relate to this stuff. Everybody's had mentors and teachers and coaches that have had a big impact on their lives.
0: Well, let's pick a few. Pick first somebody who's not famous, and then we'll go into the list of some of the others.
1: Well, you know, I two coaches come to mind in this book, and one of the coaches I wrote about was my high school baseball coach, and he was an amazing guy. And he came from Iowa, and he played baseball at Whittier College, and then he came up to where I'm from, which is Mammoth Mountain, California. And those who don't know California don't know the ski area in California. This is one of the biggest ski mountains in the country, and for a reason. I mean, it gets 450 to 500 inches of snow a year on average. And this guy comes all the way up from Los Angeles, and he takes the job as the baseball coach at Mammoth High School. And he's got a baseball field behind the gym, but he can't use the baseball field because it's covered in snow until June. So in essence, he doesn't have a baseball field, and he's got a baseball program to run, and all we do is practice inside the gym. But he keeps telling us, do as I say, do as I say, and we're going to win. And without a baseball field, this is a guy who came up, and a lot of these kids never played Little League or Pony League. They had no experience with baseball. And in the 27 years that he coached at Mammoth High School, he took his team to the playoffs 22 times and once to the state championship. And it was an amazing thing. And he kept begging and pleading and trying to petition to get a baseball field. And he finally got it, but he didn't get it until after he won all these games and all these division titles and almost the state championship. And they finally gave him a baseball field 20 miles south of the town where it only gets about 35 to 40 inches of snow a year. But he just kept winning, and he had the best, the most optimistic viewpoint of life, and that's kind of what he implored us to have. And we did, and it turned out to be this remarkable baseball program in the middle of nowhere that just kept winning.
0: And he's still on your mind.
1: Yep.
0: And does he know what you wound up doing?
1: Oh, yeah. I mean, I still talk to him. I mean, he was one of my great mentors because he was such a good coach, and he was a teacher at Mammoth High School. And this is a very small school because, you know, you had to play three sports. We only had 240 kids, and that was 7th grade through 12th grade. I mean, there were 40 kids in my class. So everybody had to play all the sports to keep the high school going. And it's still like that to this day. And so, and still, he was the baseball coach. He was also a football coach. And he would coach in anything that he could get his hands on because it was needed. And so I still talk to him. He still got great advice. He still watches my show every night. And he'll send me good comments. He'll send me bad comments. I mean, he's the guy when I was a senior in high school and I thought I was a big somebody. And, You know, I hit a home run my first time up, and the second time up, I hit a pop fly to center field. And, you know, I was kind of bummed out, so I just tossed the bat, and I jogged down to first. And, of course, the center fielder drops the ball, and I'm sitting there on first. Instead of running out the fly ball, and he stops, and he calls a timeout, and he says, five. He goes, get over here. You're out of the game. And I was a senior, and, you know, this was trying to get us in the playoffs, and he's like, you're on the bench. And I literally embarrassed in front of my family and everybody else. He pulled me out of the game, and he stuck me on the bench. And when you leave a baseball game, you can't go back in. And he came over, and he said, at what point did you get so good that you no longer have to run out fly balls?
0: Amazing.
1: You're just so good, you don't have to run them out. And he was right. And my dad gave it to me double when I got back home. And, you know, the bottom line is that to this day, I still say you run the fly ball out. You always, whatever it is in life, you always run it out because it's important, right? It's important not only to win the fight, which is good, it's to show up for the fight so that you show your opponent you're willing to go toe-to-toe and face-to-face and endure some very uncomfortable consequences. Even if you win, Mark, you're going to get your butt kicked a little bit.
0: By the way, we only have a minute. I want to hold you over, of course. But tell everybody a little bit about your background, how you got to where you are as well. And folks, get the book. Turns out they were right all along. Life lessons I learned eventually. You know what? Let's follow up on that question after the break, Trace, so you have some time here. But
1: okay.
0: I think people want to know more about you personally. And by the way, if you read the book, you're going to learn a lot about you. And it is a pleasure to meet you and a pleasure to read this book because it's very wholesome. You know, a lot of books aren't wholesome. Yeah. It doesn't mean that we were all perfect and well-behaved, but you're explaining the principles and the lessons of life that you learned and that matter to you now. The book is called Turns Out They Were Right All Along. Go to Amazon.com. You can grab a copy right now. Life Lessons I Learned Eventually. We'll be right back.

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1: First time ever, Trace Gallagher on the Mark Levin Show. The book is great. Life lessons I learned eventually. Turns out they were right all along. Amazon.com, if you're on my sites tonight, grab a copy. You're going to love this book. So tell us how you got where you are. Give us a little bit of your background.
2: Well, my background is I grew up for a while in San Diego, and then my parents bought an old youth hostel in a ski town called Mammoth, and I went to Mammoth High School, and then I played football. I played junior college football a couple of years. I played football at the University of San Diego after that, and then I became a professional water skier, and I would water ski at these shows like SeaWorld and Cypress Gardens and Great Adventure, Six Flags Great Adventure, New Jersey, wow, Marine World in Northern California. And the trick was, Mark, that the more tricks you could do, the more money you'd make. So I killed myself trying to learn things like front flips, right? And the front flips were painful because every time you would underturn, you know, you'd go up a ramp and you'd go on 35 miles per hour and you try to flip. And then if you underturn a little bit, the back of the skis kind of slap you in the butt. And the first couple of times it's kind of painful, but by the 50th time you've thrown these, you literally have to stick this water ski vest padding in the back of your wetsuit pants so that you can protect your backside. And by the time I finally made my first front flip, I think I'd thrown 150 of them, and there's a picture of me skiing away. And I was all excited, but my looked like, as we say in the book, I looked downright Kardashian from the backside because I had so much padding in my wetsuit. But I went on and I announced I announced fashion shows. And I put a tape together, and I sent it out to the NBC affiliate in Yuma, Arizona, and they hired me. And I went from Yuma to Boise, Idaho, to Las Vegas, to Orlando, and then I started working for Fox in Chicago as their first correspondent, where Roger Ailes, the president of Fox News, brought me in his office, and he said, you know, I watch TV with the sound down, Trace, and I look at the TV, and if I find something compelling, I turn the sound up. He said, you know what I don't like about TV? You know what I don't find compelling? And I said, what is that, Roger? He said, curly hair. You've got curly hair, and it just makes me not want to turn the sound up. And I looked at him like, I'm not going to get this job. But he said, listen, we'll get over the curly hair, but maybe you trim it a little bit. It's just distracting. Curly hair is just distracting. Mm-hmm. And that's how I started my career at Fox News Channel. Almost October 7th, 30 years ago, we will have been on the air 30 years. It's kind of been an amazing run, but that's the kind of the quick nutshell version of me.
1: And you have your own show, and you have a really great insight. You have great guests out there, too. So you do it out of, out of L.A., I guess?
2: Out of L.A. We're in West L.A., and we do the show here every night, and that's the whole goal. It's 8 o'clock here. I mean, people are still outside having dinner. And we try to get guests on, so these young, compelling guests, right, that have run for office or are running for office or have run campaigns or want to run campaigns, young people who are excited about what's happening in the country and are eager to make their mark. I mean, these young moms, as you know, these young moms are compelling, they're educated, they're great looking, and they are angry at what's happening out here in California and across the country, and they make for great guests because the audiences love them.
1: Now, in the beginning of the book, Trey lays out his background, how he got to where he was, and you seem to credit everybody almost but yourself. You're very humble about this. So tell us a little bit more about, pick out another person who you would, in the book, and there are several, and pick out another person who really had an impact on you. Maybe somebody the public might know.
2: Yeah, you know, when I was playing sports at Mammoth High School, because I said it was small, they wanted me to play basketball, and I was terrible at basketball. But I thought if I could go to the great John Wooden's basketball camp in Southern California, and at that time, you know, in the mid-70s, John Wooden had just come off 12 seasons where he won 10 NC2A championships. He was the greatest college, it'll never be touched, the greatest college basketball coach ever. But the camp in Southern California was $500, and that was real money back then. And my dad said, listen, you get 250, and I'll get the other 250. Go to the camp, and it might really change your basketball and change your life. So I go down to the camp, and I get down there. There's a couple of hundred kids, and we show up in the gym at this local college in L.A., and we're not in the gym for 2 minutes, Mark, and out walks the Wizard of Westwood, John Wooden. Every jaw in the place dropped. Man. There's John Wooden. He walks out, and he goes up to the microphone, and he taps it three times, and he says, "Boys, welcome. Welcome to my camp." And he says, "I want you to do me a favor. I want you to sit down, take off your shoes and socks. You should have two pairs of socks. Take the first pair, and you put those socks on inside out. And then you take the next pair, and you put those on the right way. And then you take your shoes, you tie them up nice and tight. And if you do that, you will never have blisters. You cannot play good Amazing. Basketball with blisters." And then John Wooden turned, he walked away, and we never saw him again. That was it. Never saw him. Never. He didn't teach me one dribble, one pass.
1: Well, why? But that was good advice, wasn't it?
2: It was great advice, and you learn about John Wooden, and you learn he had the pyramid of success, and he had these bullet points for life, and he was, you know, he was a faith guy. He was just a teacher, and he's like, if you do what I say, you will win. And they did. And so, at first, like I say, life lessons learned eventually. At first, I thought I got ripped off. $500. Are you kidding me? But as you get older and you realize John Wooden's about fundamentals, life is about fundamentals. Get the fundamentals right, and you will go on and you will do great things. It's about faith and family and friends and fortitude and then fun. And you can't get to the last one until you've mastered the first four. And so that's what the whole book is about. It's leadership. And it comes from it just comes from unexpected places. But it comes, and sometimes you accept it and sometimes you don't. But I'll tell you know, all of us, regardless of what we think, we all eventually have to ride the shoulders of giants to get to places that we want to go to, including at Fox News Channel. You know, that's just the way it is.
1: It's a great book, folks. You're going to love it, by Trace Gallagher. Life Lessons I Learned Eventually. Turns out they were right all along. I'm telling you, it's just, it's also a lot of fun. It's a lot of fun to learn about you in this book. I don't think I could do that. I don't think I have a book that would be thick enough to learn anything about me. But nonetheless, very, very good. Very, very intriguing.
2: Thank you, Mark. I appreciate that.
1: And you're a good guy. I mean, I can tell just by watching you. And you're also solid, if you get my drift. So you're also very, very good. And God bless you, man.
2: I appreciate that. Thank you for having me on, Mark, as always. You're the great one. And I appreciate those words from you. And thank you. I hope people enjoy the book.
1: They will. And take care, my man. You take care. Folks, you're going to love this book. I'm holding it in my hand right here. It's the right length. It's the right style. You can tell he wrote it. It's really incredible. You're going to love it. Life Lessons I Learned Eventually. Turns out they were right all along. It's got a lot of great examples in here, too. And I think, you know, if you're older, I think it's a great book to get a son or a daughter or a grandson or a granddaughter. I really do. I mean, it's everything from the family ski trips and the dogs in his life and the people in his life. And I didn't know he was such a great athlete. He's a great athlete. And he's got a wife and daughters and so forth. You're going to really enjoy the book. Again, it's Life Lessons I Learned Eventually. Turns out they were right all along. And you've seen Trace, you've seen him late nights on the East Coast. Obviously, we're all over the country. You know him very, very well. But you don't know him as much as you might think, actually. Not as much as you might think. Let's take a couple of calls. I think I owe you a sponsor in a moment, Mr. Producer. But let's go to Ken, Louisville, Kentucky, the great WKJK. Go.
3: Good evening, Mark. It's a real pleasure to talk to you again.
1: Thank you, sir.
3: You know, you have over the years told us your listeners your favorite movie is Patton.
1: It is,
3: and there's a scene in that movie, a Patton movie, where Patton is upset with a report, and he's talking to his aide that when he defeated Rommel in North Africa, there was a report that Rommel was back in Berlin. I think he says with a sore throat or something, and Patton's aide tells him, he says, "Sir, if you defeat Rommel's plan, you defeat Rommel." And everything you said first hour and you've been saying for the last several months about the upcoming midterm election, Mark, you're right. And you're right about what the Democrats are, who they are, and what they'll do. Trump's name is not on the ballot. But make no mistake, Trump is on the ballot.
1: Mm-hmm.
3: His policies, his plans, everything that he has done the last 2 years, and I'm sure there's other things in the next 2 years that he wants to accomplish, that is all at stake. And that is on the ballot. And the people who have voted for Trump in 2016 and 2020 and again in 2024, you know, these reports where they're not motivated to get out and vote, I think a lot of that is just trying to depress Trump supporters, Trump voters. And, you know, I can't imagine that these people wouldn't get out and vote. And you're right. Get your family, get your friends, get them to the polls, vote early, but get them to vote. Because, again, as I said, everything that Trump wants to accomplish and wants to do, it's on the ballot in November.
1: Mm-hmm. Mm-hmm. Very well said, brother. Very, very well said. Thank you. Very well said. Yeah, I love that movie, Patton. There's not a lot of movies I love. I just saw, what's that movie called, with my wife and my mother-in-law and my stepdaughter in the house. It was The Big Fat Greek Wedding or something, Mr. Producer. You ever hear that one? Have you ever seen it? Long time. First time I watched it was, I think, 10 days ago. It was a great movie. But, you see, I normally just don't have the time nor the patience to sit down and watch a long movie. Unless it's history or unless it's military. And my wife, she can be persistent. She's got a lot of energy. She was persistent. She said, no, I want you to sit down and watch this. Watch it. I wanted you to watch this. I said, all right, all right, all right. And it was great. It was a great movie. All right, here. Let's go to, oh, I see. You know, over the past month, more and more people have been reaching out to Monetary Gold for a free evaluation of their current gold holdings. Now, if you don't own any gold, I'll get to you in a moment. But if you own gold or silver, platinum, I want to talk to you first, because gold has fluctuated a lot over the past 12 months. You know, earlier in this year, it eclipsed $5,000 an ounce. Then it went down. It never drops to the bottom. It may go down a bit, up a bit, down a bit, up a bit. And it's been recovering as we get closer to the midterms in about 6 weeks, if you can believe that, 6 weeks. But many people who own gold in their retirement account or put it in a vault, they want to know what they have, the current market range of their holdings, if it still makes sense for their long-term goals. 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

0: 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Beautiful. Well, ladies and gentlemen, today's program, I think I've told you in plain English what I think about a number of things that are going on. Because I want the country, I want those of us who are patriots, and I want those of us who represent us in Washington and elsewhere, all of us to get our acts together, to stay on focus, to do what needs to be done to win, and not to surrender this great country to this horrible enemy. We salute our armed forces, police officers, firefighters, emergency personnel, truckers, our friends, our ICE friends, the men and women.
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7: From ABC News, I'm Dave Packer. President Trump returning to Washington from the UN General Assembly in New York. He made a threatening speech about Iran to the assembly.
8: Or do I annihilate the Islamic Republic and do it quickly, never giving them a chance to kill and destroy people and countries again?
7: But then following the three-hour meeting that U.S. officials had with the Iranian delegation, Trump now saying that there's lots of momentum for Iran to make a deal. State Department Deputy Principal Spokesman Tommy Pigott.
9: It would be obvious for the Iranian regime to make a deal. We'll see if more information comes out of that meeting. But fundamentally, and once again to stress, the choice is there for the Iranian regime, a path towards peace and prosperity or continued consequences for their malign activity.
7: Trump also met with Ukraine's President Zelensky. A grand jury in Jackson County, Mississippi, saying it won't pursue criminal charges in the death of teenager Nolan Wells. Wells was last seen with friends July 4th on a boat near Horn Island in the Gulf, the family pushing back on the jury's finding that the death was accidental and demanding a more thorough investigation. His last scheduled meeting was with Venezuela's acting president, Delcy Rodriguez. That about President Trump. And the family of Mississippi teen Nolan Wells, well, we'd had that before, too. So let's continue with this story.
10: Nolan is loved.
11: She's from Texas, I can tell by the way.
7: With 23 weeks at the top of the Billboard 100, Ella Langley's Choosin' Texas has become the longest-running number one hit of all time on the Billboard Top 100. To Wall Street, it was a mixed day with the Dow on Tuesday losing 185 points. The Nasdaq, though, was up nearly a half a percent, gaining 122 points. 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
7: A powerful nor'easter heads for the East Coast, bringing a flood threat as alerts go up from New Bern, North Carolina to Seaside Heights, New Jersey. ABC News Chief Meteorologist Ginger Z.
16: A big push of water, waves, erosion possible as this coastal low develops. And then it's its proximity to the coast that will be highly dependent on what you end up seeing from New York City to Boston. That western track is way windier. Either way, this thing sticks around for far too long for my liking all the way through Sunday.
7: The race is on as Alaska's biggest bears compete National Parks Fat Bear Week is on. ABC's Michelle Franzen.
5: It's an Alaska tradition. Fat Bear Week in full swing. Voting opened on Tuesday to choose this year's heavyweight. It follows a summer of live web cameras showing bear contenders gorging on salmon along the rushing rivers of Katmai National Park, all in preparation for hibernation season. Last year's champ, nicknamed Chunk, looks like he's ready for a repeat. Michelle Franzen, ABC News.
7: In Texas, the leaders of Camp Mystic face a potential criminal investigation from the Texas Rangers that could include manslaughter or negligent homicide charges in the deaths of more than two dozen girls in those devastating floods last year. No charges have been filed yet. Another health scare for music legend Lionel Richie after he underwent a heart procedure. His team saying everything went perfectly and he's now on the road to recovery. His touring schedule is now on pause. Dave Packer, ABC News.
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0: 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Beautiful venue. It's going to be a great time. Come hang out with me. Not kid-friendly, not mother-approved stories I can't share with you on radio, but you can come hear them live in person, and I'll hang out with you. All right, we got to talk about the president at the United Nations. He actually gave a great speech today at the UN. Although I do have to say, you can tell when he's got a teleprompter speech. When the president of the United States has a teleprompter speech, he's way more subdued until he goes off script. This is the president, two clips from him at the United Nations.
1: The United States is equally opposed to the out of control. Thank you. Thank you very much. The United States is equally opposed to the out of control institution known as the International Criminal Court. We will never allow U.S. service members or anyone else to be investigated or given show trials by an anti-American tribunal with no jurisdiction over us. You're an evil group of people. I call on all nations that are members of the ICC to officially resign from this rogue institution immediately. It is equally unacceptable that with all the genuine atrocities in the world, the UN's top human rights officials spend their time criticizing the United States for protecting our children from transgender mutilization and transgender insanity and enforcing our immigration laws. What they do is unbelievable, what they do. It's transgender mutilization of our children. The craven hypocrites of Human Rights Council have little to say about the persecution of Christians. I mean, Christians are being persecuted all over the world. It's not even believable. I never thought I'd say it. But it's been happening for a long time. So this is persecution of Christians or the crimes of the world's most repressive regimes, yet they want America to open up our borders to gangs and criminals from world's most dangerous places. They want the worst people to come in from the worst places on earth, and we don't do it anymore. We did do it, but we don't do that anymore. It is deeply ironic that the United Nations has an entire institution, the UNESCO group of people and countries devoted to protecting cultural heritage, yet with their ceaseless promotion of mass migration, these globalists are actively destroying the greatest cultures and most extraordinary heritage in all of history. There is no human right to illegal immigration, but there is a right to remain a sovereign nation, and we want to remain a sovereign nation, and so should you.
0: He's right. The International Criminal Court is a monstrosity of progressive propaganda. You know how international law is just used to kind of confine players. I know somewhat of what I'm speaking. I was not an international law lawyer, but I took a lot of international law in law school because I was interested in it. And essentially, my takeaway from it is international law serves two purposes. One is the purpose of nations coming together to enact rules by which to trade and operate together without going to war. But the other is the progressive idea that the weak nation should be able to constrain the strong nations through international law. And it doesn't operate that way. I'm sorry. You can't do it that way. It just doesn't work. And the International Criminal Court is one of those organizations that was designed by weak nations to constrain strong nations, and we opted out of it. And progressive administrations regularly threaten to bind the United States to it, but through Congress, you can't. It would take an act of Congress to bind us to the International Criminal Court. In fact, it would take two-thirds of the Senate because it's a treaty, and the Senate has rejected it. The president also talked about the international tax regime that the Biden administration and European leaders wanted to bind every nation to.
1: Led by Ambassador Michael Waltz here at the United Nations, we have also worked with many countries countries in this room to implement the most sweeping UN reforms in history. We cut the UN budget for the first time ever, slashing it by 15% in 2026 and eliminating more than 4,000 positions from the UN bureaucracy. The United Nations has great, great potential. I've said that for many years. But it must stop imposing the far-left agenda of globalist bureaucrats who nobody ever elected. Last year, my administration was forced to intervene to stop an obscure UN body, the International Maritime Organization, from secretly establishing a first-ever global carbon tax, a very expensive tax, to raise international shipping costs by 10 to 20% and maybe more than that. There is no global government, and while I'm president, there will be no

0: More than that, there is no global government, and while I'm president, there will be no global taxes.
1: Good for the president. Very good for the president. His strong speech at the United Nations, strong speech. Defiant, some people are calling it. Defiant, it's not defying it. It's setting out that the United States is the leader of the free world. And we're not going to bind ourselves to a bunch of third world dictators. Good. The president, by the way, has also signed a commission to permanently make Marco Rubio the national security advisor. He's been in an acting position. It's now official. Marco Rubio is the national security advisor. While this is going on, Vladimir Zelensky is paying tribute to the victims of 9/11, laying white roses and placing a Ukrainian flag in solidarity at the United States. There were 3,000, nearly 3,000 people, he wrote, citizens from 90 countries, including Ukrainians. Good. Move by him. He's going to meet with the president of the United States later. One of the president's concerns, of course, is diesel prices. And the president and Marco Rubio are insisting the Ukrainians have hit several diesel facilities in Russia, and that's caused global prices to go up because countries like China and India that were getting diesel from Russia now have to get it from other people. This is Marco Rubio sitting on the couch with Fox and Friends this morning.
2: A dilemma, and it's a dilemma because there are three things. I mean, the majority of the increase you've seen in oil prices over the last couple of weeks that's stabilized now has to do with the Black Sea, Ukraine, right, and Russia, and Yemen, and with the Houthis. So these are the two things that have really added to the majority of the increase we saw about a week ago.
1: He's right. He's right. The Houthis and the Yemen situation plays a role, but the Russia situation plays a big role. The president's got to figure this one out, of course, and he's trying to get European investment into helping him. We don't quite yet know what the Iranians will do or what the Europeans will do. The Iranians claim they have new weapons, and the way they talk of these new weapons sounds very much like they are expressing long-range weapons, further range, that they would be able to hit more American targets that we presume are out of harm's way. Perhaps Diego Garcia, where when Bahrain was hit, we had to send our ships down to Diego Garcia for assistance and resupplies. We will see. We live in a dangerous world. The president gave voice to some of those dangers at the United Nations. It was a good speech. It was a little bit of a slow and plodding speech at times because of the use of the teleprompter. He's much more comfortable, I think, when he's just standing on his own there, speaking off the top of his head. And you could tell when he went off speech. He also took on Cuba. I don't have the audio clip. Actually, you know what? Let me see if his rapid response team has put it out. The White House rapid response team does a very, very good job of pushing out these videos pretty quickly. They put up his full remarks. It's 37 minutes. Here we go. Here's a clip. This is from the rapid response team. This is the president's speech at the United Nations. A key point here from the president.
0: Nation that retreats from a frontier or shrinks from a challenge, no matter how great or how daunting that challenge may be. Freedom was not a gift that Americans won easily after 250 years, and it is not one that we will ever, ever, ever surrender. It was right here in New York City that George Washington ordered the Declaration of Independence read to his troops in 1776. As they listened to those immortal words for the first time, the Patriots could see across the waters of New York Harbor to a British invasion fleet, more than 100 ships strong, which had just arrived to crush the cause of liberty. Thousands of soldiers getting off those ships. Nobody stood a chance, but we won, and we won decisively.
1: That was the president on our 250th anniversary. He also took on Cuba, and he took on the drug cartels.
0: Upon taking office, I designated the drug cartels as foreign terrorist organizations and unleashed the United States Armed Forces to eliminate them. The cartels are the ISIS of the Western Hemisphere, not good people. They're enemies at war with civilization, using murder, rape, torture, and extortion as instruments of terror.

0: ISIS, they should be killed, exiled, or detained as enemy combatants without the possibility of release, which is what we're doing. To that end, the United States has carried out dozens of strikes on cartel drug boats, destroying 97% of the drugs coming into the ocean and sea. You've seen it. They disappear very quickly, and we're down 90%. They're down 97%. Nobody thought that was possible. It was a big source of delivery. And 3 months ago, we terminated the leader of the Venezuelan gang, Tren de Aragua. Mexico is the epicenter of the cartel violence, unfortunately. It's unacceptable for the United States to share a 2,000-mile border with a territory controlled by enemy cartels.
1: He's right on that, by the way. He's right. Now, this started right here on national security.
0: A lot has happened since we last gathered here 1 year ago. In January, at my direction, the United States military conducted a massive military operation penetrating deep into the Venezuelan capital, Caracas, descended on a heavily defended and fortified military base, one that was supposed to be flawless against attack, and arrested the outlaw dictator, real criminal, Nicolas Maduro. Since that day, hundreds of Venezuelan political prisoners have been freed. They've let them out of jails.
1: And he went on to say, we're no longer going to permit threats in the Western Hemisphere, which took him to this moment, which caused the Cuban delegation to walk out.
0: My administration is also seeking a fundamental change in the situation in Cuba, where the communist regime is under great pressure, the biggest pressure they've ever been under. It's an absolutely failed state. It's failing like never before, and it will fall. Marco Rubio is handling a negotiation. He's deep into negotiations with Cuba. Let's see what happens.
1: We'll
0: not allow a haven for foreign adversaries to threaten America on our own doorstep. It's right at our doorstep. The Cuban regime has also spent decades coordinating with the left-wing radicals and communist networks here in the United States. As our State Department has detailed, they've cultivated ties to subversive and radical groups such as the Communist Party USA, Antifa, and the Democrat Socialists of America. Communism will never be coming to America, but freedom will be coming to Cuba, and safety and security will be coming to Mexico. I'm very proud to tell you we have a very good relationship with the Mexican government. We've made great strides.
1: That's the president taking on the Cubans, a fiery speech in defense of liberty, democracy in the United States, and the Cubans walked out of it, which I bet the president appreciated.
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1: Batavia, Illinois, 2:40 in the morning. A woman sees a flashlight and a shadow outside her window. Police say the man in her backyard was a registered sex offender. A military court convicted him in 2024. He'd taken a sailor's key card, let himself into her bedroom, and watched her sleep. He never met the woman in Batavia. 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
1: Your host can be technically proficient at times, where I can go in, pull video during commercial break, and get it ready. So those of you who watch the video live stream, you get to actually see the video, not just the audio in some cases. I have found the president's remarks at the United Nations on Iran, and I shall play that for you now.
2: But I have a big decision to make. Will a deal be made with Iran that lets them rebuild and create a far greater country than it ever was before? Maybe one of the greatest in the Middle East or even the world? Or do I annihilate the Islamic Republic and do it quickly, never giving them a chance to kill and destroy people and countries again? Do I drive them into hell with no chance of survival and no hope of future greatness or generations? But I believe we'll make a deal right after the election, because it doesn't make sense for them not to. They're waiting to see how I do in the midterm election. What they don't realize is that I'm not running. I did that already and won in a landslide. We won in a giant landslide. And I'll be here for 2.5 years. The Republican Party is running, and I'll be helping them. But I am not running. I gave absolutely no credence and will not give credence to the election when it comes to Iran. It doesn't even enter my mind. The only thing that does is that Iran will never have a nuclear weapon.
1: Good for him. Powerful, forceful, and appropriate response that the election outcome should not be in his thinking when it comes to our national security. Now, some of you will disagree, but I don't think any president, Republican or Democrat, should be thinking about the elections in terms of national security. And frankly, I think the president did the right thing when he went into Iran. I just assumed we had a plan to actually deal with them, and apparently we did not, which was the problem. 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

0: 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Eric Erickson. 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
1: My people, welcome. It is Eric Erickson. I'm delighted to have you guys with me. Thank you very much for hanging out with me. The phone number's 877-973-7425. Again, those of you, particularly in the Southeast, but you can fly. There's a great Westin Hotel. It is such a great hotel. 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Get your tickets now. Time is running out to get your tickets. We got to move on to this horrific story in Canada. And a little bit of broken record time. Yes, there is a theological point I got to make out of the gate here. And I really do. And some of you, my Catholic friends in particular, disagree with me on this. But, you know, knowing the kids, they get off the boat, all the animals come out, you know it smelled gross in there. They come out and God says, you know what, if any man or animal willfully takes the life of a human being, you got to get rid of them. It's not an accidental death, it's murder. You if an animal or a human murders someone, you got to wipe that person or animal from the gene pool because it's a matter of respect for life. It's a matter of respect for life. It sounds counterintuitive. You got to kill someone who kills someone, except if you allow the person who murdered to continue to exist in society, what you are saying is that the innocent life of a human does not matter. And it is the ultimate punishment, capital punishment, to annihilate someone from the gene pool because they showed such disrespect for human life as to take that human life. And this was before the law was given to Moses. This was before all that. And I personally, I'm from the Reform background. I find it binding on humanity. The things that God did before he gave the law, the laws he gave to us before the actual laws on the tablet, they're binding on all generations. Now, some people interpret scripture differently. That is totally fine. Like, for example, God says, don't eat anything with blood, and I don't eat blood sausage or things like that. That is the one religious, and I realize in the New Testament, Jesus tells Peter to kill and eat, but I think you could reconcile the two of them together because Noah gets off the boat and God says, don't eat the blood. Don't eat blood. Blood has life in it. Don't eat it. And so yes, I eat red meat, but I'm not like eating blood sausage and stuff. But I realize esoteric theological point, but here's the point. The argument from the Almighty to man is that you have to respect life. And when one does not respect life by taking that life willfully, you must get rid of that person because otherwise it permeates, it ripples through society and society begins to devalue life as a whole. And I want you to think about the places that have gotten rid of the death penalty. You know what all of them have in common? In every society in the West that has a Judeo-Christian background in particular, and in communist societies that reject God altogether, do you know what societies that got rid of the death penalty have in common? They are the most pro-abortion societies on planet Earth. You go to a country without a death penalty, and you will go to a country that is licentious and permissive of abortion on demand. You know, the other thing that is happening in these countries is the rise of assisted suicide. They call it euthanasia. They hide behind euphemism. It is murdering someone. It is willfully taking someone's life. It's murder. And societies that have begun to disrespect life by allowing people to willfully take the life of an innocent without real punishment for that person, which is taking them out of the gene pool, those societies begin to willfully enact legislation to allow the killing of babies up until birth, in some cases the killing of babies after birth, And in more and more cases, the killing of the old and the infirmed. Now, I want you to know this is a sensitive subject in my house. My wife saw her birth mother die of breast cancer. My wife has stage 4 lung cancer, for which there is no cure. And my wife is like, when it's time to go, it's time to go. And I'm like, there's theology in suffering. We're working in my Sunday school class right now. I'm teaching people through Lamentations. And there's something to be said about lament. I don't know that we lament enough in our society. Cry out to God. There's a ministry, not just a theology. There's a ministry in suffering. And this is it. When people decide, you know what, it's my time to go, your family may not be ready for you to go. And you have, I think, just as your family has an obligation to you, you have an obligation to your family. And I realize this is a sensitive subject, but your family, in seeing you suffer and fade, comes to terms with your death and gets to a point where they're ready for death to come get you. And most of the people who decide to check out with assisted suicide check out before your family is ready for you to depart, and it has a lasting psychological impact on the family. But increasingly, there are societies where when the state decides it's your time to go, it's your time to go. And they deprive the family of that guidance. One of the worst offenders on planet Earth essentially engaged in a genocide of the elderly is our top hat, also known as Canada. There is a horrific story out of Canada. The family of an 83-year-old Canadian woman is demanding answers after she died through the country's medical assistance and dying program, despite allegedly becoming distraught when told the procedure would end her life and showing signs of cognitive decline. The Daily Mail reported Sunday 83-year-old Christian grandmother Brigitte Stegman was killed under Canada's physician-assisted suicide program called MAID. MAID in Canada got a whole new meaning. Her granddaughter, Bridget Cranendonk, said that she was her grandmother's primary caregiver and that the family had decided to place Stegman at the Pearl Care Home in Caniffton due to physical and mental decline. But according to Cranendonk, her grandmother still had a good appetite, even following a stomach cancer diagnosis, and rejected the idea of using MAID when presented with the option. Everything changed in June when Cranendonk left to go on a 10-day trip with her husband. She remained in regular contact with the care home and was told her grandmother had fallen and would need a wheelchair, but she was not initially alerted to dramatic decline. Then on July 3rd, near the end of her trip, Cranendonk said she received a call informing her the home planned to arrange a MAID assessment for Stegman, despite her grandmother saying she didn't want assisted death. Cranendonk said when she returned, she asked a nurse at the Pearl who had initiated MAID. The nurse became abrasive and defensive. She was like, well, I'm just trying to advocate for her. I'm doing what's right for her. After returning from her trip, Cranendonk said she found out her grandmother had already had her first MAID consultation. The granddaughter said that Stegman struggled during the assessment of her mental capacity, incorrectly answered questions about members of her family. Cranendonk said she was presented for Stegman's second MAID assessment, and said the doctor really used loose terms, never said death or dying. She explained MAID to my grandmother by saying, we're going to give you medicine. You're going to feel at peace. And I just want you to know that you won't have a bowel movement. When Cranendonk interjected and said she doesn't understand what you're saying, the doctor looked at Segment and said, we're going to make sure you won't have any more pain, and deemed her fit. 2 days before Stegman's death, Cranendonk asked her grandmother if she understood that she would die. And Stegman said she had made a mistake. It didn't matter. Cranendonk said the nurse who administered the IV was not wearing gloves and had a hard time putting it in her right arm, pierced her grandmother many times. There was blood all over the place. And the doctor said she was there to give her medicine. They killed the woman. They killed the woman. One in every 20 deaths in Canada is now physician-assisted suicide. More people die each year in Canada from physician-assisted suicide than die from gun deaths in the United States. The world acts in horror to the gun violence in the United States, and it is understandable. But the world does not act in horror to the massive numbers of doctors killing patients in Canada. A society that no longer values life. The Canadians have given up. And you know, it's the Christians in Canada who are standing up against this. No one else. You know, in the United Kingdom, they actually killed the physician-assisted suicide bill in Parliament. It almost won, came close to winning, but was rejected. It was a cross-party rejection. The Liberals, the Conservatives, Labour, the Greens, and numbers of people from each of the parties rejected it. Overwhelmingly, the Conservatives rejected it. Physician-assisted suicide. We can look at Canada and see it gets out of hand. We can look at Europe and see it's getting out of hand. In Europe, they just killed a kid. I think in Belgium or the Netherlands, they killed a kid because he was 10 years old and had Down syndrome. In Iceland now, they actively test mothers for whether or not a child is going to have Down syndrome, a deeply unreliable test, I might add, and encourage, if not pressure, women into having abortions if they test positive. For anybody who doesn't know this, the test for Down syndrome in utero is deeply unreliable. In fact, we didn't even take it for our kids. My wife, our second child in particular, my wife had to be on blood thinners, so it was considered a high-risk pregnancy, so we had a specialist doctor we had to go to, and the doctor was like, oh, well, you'll just abort and start over. Just matter of fact, just abort and start over. And he thought we were crazy for rejecting the test. We're like, we're not killing our kid, so there's no reason to do the test. You do the test. Do you know how many people I know who the test came back as positive and their child was born healthy? Yet I know a lot of people who they take the test like, well, we don't want a disabled kid, so they do an abortion. The society, secular Western society, revolves around a death cult. And in Canada, it is manifesting itself in the most perverse ways, where massive numbers of people are being murdered on a regular basis by doctors who don't actually tell some of the old and infirm that they're actually going to be killed, just that you're going to be at peace. There's another story out of Canada recently where a Catholic priest has turned down MAID multiple times. Fox News interviewed a woman the other day who cannot get in. She has cervical cancer. She cannot get into an oncologist. They scheduled her for an appointment and didn't tell her about it. And they said, well, your next appointment will be next year. In fact, this particular woman, she knew she had cancer. Do you know how she knew that she had cancer? Because she got a notice in the mail from the Department of Public Health in Canada that they would be glad to help her go through medically assisted dying due to her diagnosis. She had not yet heard she had cervical cancer, but she got a note in the mail that they would gladly help her commit suicide because of her diagnosis. She knew she must have cancer because she got the note on, hey, we'll help you commit suicide, before she saw the doctor. And then the doctor was like, well, we can't see until next year because you missed the appointment we set up for you that we forgot to tell you about. These people in Canada, they're trying to wipe out their own population. It's madness. Made in Canada. A whole new meaning to made in Canada. M-A-I-D instead of M-A-D-E. Made in Canada. Death in Canada. And by the way, there are states that are expanding medically assisted suicide. A lot of progressive states in this country are embracing it. They should look on the horrors. We should all look on the horrors and be alarmed at the rise of this. We've gone from Jack Kevorkian now to, in Canada, using it as a way to solve problems with medical costs. Hey, let's just kill the old people. That'll be a budget line item that saves us money in the long term. It's all about making the decisions on what saves money, not saves lives. There is a ministry in dying, and the Canadians have decided to give up that ministry as they've given up God himself to a secular society that makes it too easy to die and too hard to live. It's an abomination, and the Canadians should be ashamed of themselves.
0: Honest.
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1: Hello and welcome. 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Natural gas. I didn't know natural gas was regulated by the U.S. Congress until 1993. Back in 1989, Congress passed a law that ended the regulation of natural gas. They set the date for the end. What they did is they controlled the price of the wellheads of natural gas pumps until January 1st, 1993. It turns out, by the way, Mario Cuomo said, it turns out that a lot of liberal Democrats, myself included, were just wrong about the behavior patterns that would occur if natural gas was decontrolled. Prices didn't go through the roof after a partial decontrol measure went in effect in 1985. And we've had a stabilization of supply. Even Howard Metzenbaum of Ohio, the only senator who made an effort to block the final decontrol bill, concedes that consumers were indifferent because prices have been going down since they initially partially deregulated. And you know what? Natural gas prices have continued to go down in this country, even as supply has gone up. We have record exports from this country of natural gas. We have record production of natural gas. And the prices have continued to go down and down and down and down since the government got out of the way. The free market lowered prices, and the argument was that the free market would raise prices, and the people who believe that were just wrong. It's another reason the government should get out of control, out of markets. Let the free market work. The free market works in technology right now, and computer chips and stuff have gone up in prices because of demand for AI. 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
5: From ABC News, I'm Dave Packer. Following the meeting that U.S. officials had with the Iranian delegation in New York Tuesday, President Trump now says there's a lot of momentum for Iran to make a deal. ABC's Mary Bruce.
6: President Trump arriving at the UN to deliver a now familiar warning to Iran. Either make a deal to end the war or he'll, quote, drive them into hell.
7: I have a big decision to make.
6: But Trump also well aware the war he started is upending the world economy, and he tried to convince leaders a deal is coming.
5: The president also talked about Ukraine's war with Ukrainian President Zelensky.
8: We didn't hear any breakthroughs from the president nor from Zelensky when they sat down together in front of the cameras. The president did say, though, that he thought that President Putin, again, we've heard this before, that he wants to make a deal, that he thinks a deal is possible, but in terms of actual steps and progress in recent weeks to make that happen, the president was not specific.
5: ABC's Karen Travers. A grand jury in Jackson County, Mississippi, out with a report saying it won't pursue criminal charges in the death of teenager Nolan Wells. Wells was last seen with friends July 4th on a boat near Horn Island in the Gulf. The report says the evidence, as of now, appears to show that Wells' death was accidental, although his family is pushing back on those claims. Family attorney Ben Crump.
9: Nolan's family deserves answers. What caused recent blunt force trauma to his head? Did it contribute to his death?
5: Crump and the family demanding a more thorough investigation. Military officials say an American F-16 fighter jet crashed Tuesday near a U.S. base in western Germany. They say the pilot did manage to safely eject and is receiving medical care, the cause under investigation. This comes just days after a Texas National Guard F-16 crashed in Michigan, the pilot also surviving that wreck. You're listening to ABC News.
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5: A coroner found actress Hayden Panettiere died with a mix of drugs in her system, including fentanyl. ABC's Alex Stone.
14: This likely was not something that she got with a prescription from a pharmacy, that supply chain is totally safe. That this, like we see every day in American cities, and we've seen with other celebrities, was likely obtained illegally by somebody on the street, by a dealer, and it was a fake pill, and that fake pill killed her.
5: With the arrival of autumn, where can you find the best leaf colors this season? ABC's Sherry Preston.
15: The last 2 years in the Northeast, drought conditions led to a rather meh leaf season. This year, however, it has the potential to be spectacular, says Yankee Magazine fall foliage reporter Jim Slagle. In parts of the West, including Idaho, Montana, and Colorado, prolonged dry weather means fall colors are out early, but because of drought conditions, could be a little muted. Drought also expected to affect conditions in the upper Midwest, places like Wisconsin's Northwoods and Michigan. Upper Peninsula. Sherry Preston, ABC News.
5: The owners of Camp Mystic, the girls' summer camp that lost 28 lives in the 2025 Texas floods, are reportedly facing a criminal inquiry, leaving them potentially liable for the deaths, including possible manslaughter charges. In a win for New York City delivery drivers, DoorDash has agreed to pay $131.5 million to settle allegations that underpaid New York City delivery workers, a company admitting they, quote, screwed up Dave Packer, ABC News.
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My people, I am so happy to have you. The phone number is 877-973-7425. If you want to be on the program, if you text Eric, E-R-I-C-K, to 33777, you get the show notes links, the four things to know in the afternoon link, all the social media links, all this great stuff. Would love to have you. Programming note, I am out on Friday. It's my daughter. We are taking her to celebrate her 21st birthday. We're going out to the desert to shoot machine guns. It's going to be a ton of fun. And then they discovered that they also can shoot flamethrowers. And I'm like, we can do the flamethrowers. She and her brother, quite excited. We need to talk about the outrage machine. Let me pull up this Converse. Apologize. Okay. So, if you haven't seen it, it's one of the dumbest things. In fact, I want to read you a snippet from ABC7 New York. The sneaker company Converse has removed social media ads that sparked outrage among critics who viewed it as evoking the Ku Klux Klan and lynching. The Instagram ad photo showed K-pop singer Karina wearing a skirt and holding a pair of Chuck 70X sneakers. Critics lashed out online, saying that a white triangular image created by lighting on the skirt resembled a KKK hood, and that the way she held the sneakers made them look like the dangling feet of a lynching victim. If that sounds stupid to you, it's because you're a smart person. And the critics were stupid. The key phrase here, the key four words in this story, critics lashed out online. You know, remember a couple weeks ago, Alexandria Ocasio-Cortez laughed and said, ha-ha, woke one. Woke one is, well, woke one was a bit much. So if you want to understand what the KKK hood was, is that this K-pop star is spotlight projected star, and she's standing in the middle, and so the north point of the star goes up her skirt and forms the point of the northern tip of the star, of the upper tip of the star. And she is holding a pair of Converse shoes. And if you look closely, it appears like they're almost dangling. And then you see her arm holding them. And she's surrounded on all sides by these shoes. And it was an aesthetic ad that came over from Asia that Converse decided to populate here. And it went viral. Y'all, this is Converse failed at the game. And this, by the way, goes back to Nike's failures. Nike's failures as a business. Converse is now part of Nike. And Nike is too comfortable apologizing to and carrying water for the white wokes. And the white wokes were outraged. Oh, yes, yeah, so some non-white activists were outraged too, but it was mostly the white wokes. The white wokes were furious. The only way to play the game is to not play the game. The outrage machine online. You know what? There is a common pattern now in the United States. It's a very common pattern where companies see online outrage and the media runs the outrage. The media runs the outrage story from the malcontents online. And the malcontents online are thereafter able to generate headlines. And the malcontents online are empowered by the rage machine. Had Converse done nothing, had Converse instead issued a statement and said, we did nothing wrong, the ad shows a woman holding shoes, the story would go away. But now what Converse has done, what Nike did by bending into Colin Kaepernick and lecturing Americans
What they did is they've empowered the malcontents to be further malcontented. I've been saying a while now, the only way out of the Iran mess is through the Iran mess. The only way out of the social media outrage mob machine is to not play their game. It's to go through it, to ignore it. The social media outrage machine does nothing but stir up mobs. And Converse is not the first. And now it has guaranteed it's not going to be the last. People lose their minds on social media. And the grievance crowd, you see it on the right with the racial grievance mongers feeding the white nationalist grievance mongers, feeding the Christian nationalist grievance mongers, feeding the national socialist grievance mongers. Had that Joel Webbin guy the other day come out and say that he's going to sue people who call him a national socialist. He's a nationalist. And now today he's come out for socialism. Just don't call him a national socialist, I guess. I don't know. None of it makes sense. It's all about outrage. It's all about generating outrage. It's all about generating clicks. And the more clicks you generate for yourself, you think you get more clout. And the more clout you have, you use it as a cudgel. People online are not humble. There is no humility. There's no humility for any of this. It's about empowerment of the mob.

0: There's no humility for any of this. It's about empowerment of the mob. And by the way, look, I got to tell you, people on both sides harness it. I saw my buddy Ben Domenech yesterday say Republicans should be thankful that Zohran Mamdani cannot run for president. He and President Trump hung out in at Gracie Mansion. This is the president hanging out with him.
1: No, I certainly hope he will be a great mayor. You have to understand, I want what's good for New York. I want what's good for the country. So if I had a choice of having him be a bad mayor or horrible mayor, I don't want that. I want him to be a great mayor, and he certainly got potential. Got great potential.
0: And, you know, Mamdani is being attacked for welcoming the president to Gracie Mansion. The left is outraged at Mamdani. The right is outraged at the president. The president's a New Yorker. He wants to root for New York's mayor. The president may not live in New York anymore, but he loves New York, and people are outraged about it. Mamdani has figured out how to harness the outrage machine to send the online mob after his targets. There is a powerful force of malcontented people online. And the demagogues of America can leverage their outrage machine to target businesses. Sometimes it's the right, sometimes it's the left. Sometimes it's justified, sometimes it's not. I was totally down with people angry with Bud Light. It was just deeply insulting that Bud Light came out with the Dylan Mulvaney stuff. And what was really insulting was it wasn't just that they used Dylan Mulvaney. It was that the head of marketing for Bud Light at the time came out and said essentially they're trying to get away from white guys, that they want to reshape their image away from white guys watching football. And it was intended to be alienating and insulting. The Converse ad was not intending to be alienating and insulting. It was an artistic picture that, as I understand it, came from an Asian ad campaign that no one had problems with, comes to this country, and it was the online mob that got outraged about it. Most people didn't see the ad. Most people had no idea. Had Converse just ignored it all, it would have gone away, and instead the outraged mob fired it up. And too often we're seeing this. Look at the AI stuff. How much of the AI outrage? You know, we now know that the original concerns about water usage came from an organization funded by the Chinese Communist Party. An environmental group in this country that's taken money from the Chinese Communist Party is the one that started the outrage over the water usage when golf courses in this country use more water than most AI data centers. It's 100% recycled at the golf courses, 98, 99% recycled, but also a lot of recycled water at the AI data centers. But the online outrage mob can be harnessed by the left for political action and also sometimes harnessed by the right for political action. It's just the left does it more because the left is really online and secular, and they don't really believe in God. They believe in government. They believe in their own power to enact social justice as opposed to just being laid back and relaxed. You know, my wife, as just side note, we had to take our dog to the groomer yesterday. And my wife texted me, and she said they called, and they were just, like, bending over backwards to apologize for stuff. And I was like, I don't care. It's just our dog. And they couldn't believe that I was so laid back, my wife said. And it's like, it's like, me too. Like, we do not get worked up about stuff. People are trying to do their job. There's no reason, if you know they're trying to do their job, to just be infuriated with them. I was flying back from Atlanta or from Washington on Sunday. And the flight was late. And I will tell you, it aggravated me because they said that we were waiting on the flight attendants, that they were stuck in security. And when the flight attendants showed up, they all had this massive order of Starbucks. And it was very clear to every single person in the room that had been waiting for 30 minutes for the flight attendants to show up. They were not stuck in security. They were stuck in the Starbucks line. But it wasn't the gate agent's fault. And there was this one couple that insisted on lecturing the gate agent. And I was like, y'all, it's not her fault. She doesn't know. She doesn't know these people are somewhere that they probably shouldn't be, that it's not security. And sure enough, they come up with the Starbucks. And I was like, okay, you want to yell at the flight attendants for delaying our flight so they can get a massive Starbucks order? I'm okay with that. But on the way up to Washington, we were delayed. Our flight didn't take off until close to midnight. I was worried we weren't going to be able to go because of the noise rules in D.C. at Reagan National. But we did. The pilot got all the way out to the runway and realized after another delay he wouldn't be able to make it. He would be over time, so we had to go back to the gate, get another pilot.

0: And everyone just kind of understood. It sucks, but the weather was terrible. None of these people are God. They cannot control the weather. And everybody went along with it. But I constantly encounter these high-maintenance people. Like, dude, what are you doing? It's this barista can't help that they're backed up. Like, why are you being a jerk to people? And so in social media now, people get clout by being jerks. People get clout by being demeaning to other people. And people get clout by steering outrage. And the only way to get through this is to simply not play the game. Do not give in to the online wokes. Do not give in to the online mob. Inevitably, on the left and the right, people begin to believe that what happens on social media, particularly Twitter and Blue Sky, is real life, that it begins to be reflective of real life. Rarely does it. Most of these people are in bubbles. And they live in a bubble where everyone agrees with them, and anyone who penetrates the bubble of disagrees they think is the outcast, when 9 times out of 10 it's them and their weird views, whether it's the people I was writing about last week that are all about we should deny women the ability to get jobs. They should have to stay home and have kids, and men should not be allowed to opt out of families. And it's just all weird stuff. Bunch of weirdos who believe that social media is weird, real life. It's weird life, not real life. Converse and Nike continue to fall for the woke mobs. Nike is now out of the S&P 100 for the first time since 1998, because Nike decided to go woke and lecture everyone and then got wrapped up in the online mob and has dragged Converse down with it. The only way to play the game is to not play the game on both sides.
1: Those who love him, listen to find out what he's going to say next. Those who disagree with him, also listen to see what he's going to say next. It's the Eric Erickson Show.
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1: 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A little more on the outrage stuff. I don't know if you guys saw Sunday night's game between Indianapolis and in Kansas City was a fantastic game. The Chiefs pulled it out 33-30 against the Colts. Sunday nights, my buddies come over, we watch football, smoke cigars, and I cook. My wife actually cooked on Sunday night. It was fantastic. Had pecan pie and taco shell pasta, one of my favorite meals, and we watched this game. It was phenomenal. It was a phenomenal game. And at some point during the game, Taylor Swift, Travis Kelce, her husband, makes an incredible play, and she is standing up, pointing to her wedding ring on her hand, saying, "That's my husband." And it went viral because the online outrage mob decided Taylor Swift should not cheer on her husband. Of all the stupid things to get worked up about. People are mad at Taylor Swift for getting married. Brad Wilcox of the Institute for Family Studies has some data on this. This is kind of wild. Let me just read you his tweet. Taylor Swift isn't an outlier for going wild over "That's my husband." Wives who rate their husbands as more masculine are happier and far less likely to consider divorce. 74% of wives with more masculine husbands are very happy in their marriages versus 69% of wives with less masculine husbands. 64% say divorce is not at all likely versus 45% for less masculine husbands. Full disclosure, my wife has more guns, tattoos, and motorcycles than I do. I'm not worried about it. She is apparently, as of now, a happily married woman. And she was cheering on her husband, making a touchdown at the game. And people are outraged. People literally are furious with Taylor Swift for cheering on her husband, saying, "That's my husband," when he did this. It's just a great thing. We should normalize cheering on your spouse when they do something. You know what? My wife is so awesome. My wife pulls UPS trucks for fun. Doesn't sound fun to you or me, but my wife has done strongman competitions. She's also done three gun competitions. We should be cheering on our spouses when they do great things. 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
1: Ladies and gentlemen, boys and girls, people across America, I would like to report a homicide. Yes, I would like to report a homicide. The Keisha Crimeway Bottoms campaign has flatlined in Georgia. The latest advertisement from Rick Jackson is a lesson in advertising for every single person who is running for office on either side of the aisle on how you focus on a key issue. And key issue in Georgia, crime. This ad is nothing. I'm going to play you the ad. Right, this ad is a homicide. This ad is a brutal beatdown of Keisha Lance Bottoms running for governor in Georgia. It is, it's remarkable. Yes, my kid's saying, yep, white male billionaire kills black woman. Well, the campaign killed the campaign. Her campaign doesn't have any money to respond as John Ossoff is having to give her ads. Now, I'm playing this and somebody says, oh, you're talking about Georgia. No, I'm talking about the brilliance when a campaign comes together and is run by competent people and you make just killer advertisements. Just listen to this.
2: I'll answer now. I'll operate a system. I'll emergency. You need police, fire, or an ambulance.
3: I don't know. Please,
4: you're
3: okay.
4: I'm sorry. Do you need EMS?
3: Yeah, she does.
4: Okay.
3: Did they shoot you? He shot her. Oh, my God.
5: We are not answering 911 calls right now due to personnel issues. If you can reach out to other zones, I will.
6: Stress for units also.
7: There's a young man that has been shot and killed. If you can get a unit out there, he's been on the ground. There's no police that have come to, he's dead already.
8: I'm so proud of everything I did as mayor and how I pushed through and how the city navigated.
9: Lord, this is somebody's baby.
10: Okay, and please tell me, why does she look dead?
9: Oh, exactly, yes, she's dead. Oh, my gosh, I see blood.
11: I don't know what happened. Everyone's just running. Literally, everyone came out of security just running.
12: If you can get to somewhere safe, do so.
13: Oh, my God. Bro, I just watched her get kidnapped from in front of my house.
14: Yes, I'm in Lenox Mall. I just witnessed a young lady get shot.
15: You have reached the city of Atlanta 911. Your call is very important to us. Please do not hang up. The next available operator will answer your call.
1: That's it. That's the ad. Now, that is a minute 30 seconds running on social media. It is going to be trimmed down and run on radio and television across the state of Georgia and in streaming services and the like with advertising. That's the ad. And by the way, so the footage, for those of you who don't see the footage, is pictures of the riots in 2020. The summer riot season upon Atlanta, where Keisha Lance Bottoms sided with the rioters against the police, and the police officers walked off the job. That's what's happening here. This is a brilliant, brilliant, brilliant ad campaign by Rick Jackson's team. Just, y'all, it is wild how incompetent her campaign is, but it is even more wild to me that we have a Republican campaign this year that is running such good as, when you compare it, for example, to Ken Paxton in Texas or even Mike Collins in Georgia and the ads that the AI drivel that they're running as opposed to just like reality stuff, actual reality. Like in Texas, it just boggles my mind. They're not just showing the weirdo clips of James Tallarico on TV over and over and over and over. They have the audio. They're not showing the clips. They've got this AI generated dreck. In Michigan yesterday, I played you the ad that's gone viral up there. Todd Beamer from Flight 93, who said, let's roll, his last words, recorded words at least, his father for a pack against Abdul El-Sayed, using Hassan Piker's words over and over that America deserved 9/11. And El-Sayed saying he refuses to distance himself from anything Hassan Piker has said. This is brilliant stuff by these ads. The Great Lakes Pack up in Michigan is likewise firing on all cylinders. Some fantastic ads. The Jackson, I just haven't seen a campaign in the last couple of years firing on all cylinders like Jackson. They mapped out the campaign so well, the Democrats never saw it coming. They expected the other guy, and they didn't get the other guy, Burt Jones, the lieutenant governor. They got Rick Jackson, and he is just murdering the Keisha Lance Bottoms campaign. Just, I mean, at some point, I expect her to scream racism and misogyny and patriarchy because of what's going on to her campaign. It's just brilliant stuff. I gotta pivot now for that. I saw that ad come across last night. The team sent it to me and said, we thought you would like it. I was like, oh my gosh, do I love this ad. All it is because, you know, so the other thing you need to understand is the Democrats now around the country are continuing to deny what happened in 2020. They want to focus on January 6, 2021, while denying that the summer riot season was upon us in 2020. They don't want to believe it. They don't want to acknowledge it. They don't want to say it was real. The fiery but mostly peaceful protests. And now I must pivot to General Motors. Y'all, I'm a little aggravated with this company. I have a Yukon Denali. I like it. This is my third or fourth one. I had a Tahoe before it. I love my Tahoe. You know, the car I really miss though is my 4Runner, but now the 4Runners don't have 6-cylinder engines. And I'm sorry, Toyota, you can tell me your 4-cylinder has to get up and go, and it really doesn't. I'll go for the Lexus version has a 6-cylinder, which I don't want anything less than a 6-cylinder. And just spare me the, oh, it's just so good and all the, no, spare me. I don't buy it. I don't believe you. I've actually been considering with gas prices, maybe it's time for me to get a Tesla. Not one of those ugly cyber. I will not get a Cybertruck, the most useless, ugliest car on the road. Oh, it's got so much utility. No, it doesn't. It has blind spots galore. You're just driving a battery-powered tank that can charge your house at night, and no social utility or value for this vehicle. You just like it because it makes other people angry that you have that bad a taste in vehicles. It's the ugliest thing on the road. I mean, I've seen ugly vehicles. That vehicle in particular is like the ugliest thing. But I digress. GM made the unfortunate decision to get rid of Apple CarPlay from its cars, and now they're trying to walk it back without walking it back. They claim that future electric cars will have their own system. I'm a GM owner, and I got to tell you, if GM is in charge of the computer programming within their vehicles, you're never going to go anywhere because it's garbage. The amount of times that my screen crashes, they finally did a system update a while back that I think has stopped the crashes from happening. It's just Android-based, and it's garbage. I prefer my CarPlay. And apparently, they're now bringing it back. They're saying they're going to get rid of it over time, but they're actually not getting rid of it, which is good. But one thing they're doing, this is remarkable. 22 days ago, General Motors signed a contract with Lockheed Martin to convert one of its car factories to a weapons manufacturing facility. And General Motors, the car company, is now making the shells of Patriot missiles, and they're cranking them out at a more rapid clip than anyone thought they could do. This is from Melissa Chin, who is a vice president for strategy risks, a global consultancy firm and analytical firm, writes at The Spectator. Pretty cool. General Motors was able to retool a car factory to make the outer shells of the Patriot missiles. They managed to make the delivery 22 days after signing the contract. Lockheed says this work normally takes months or years from the previous supplier, General Dynamics. There's a strain of neoliberal thinking that says if domestic car manufacturers can't compete, they should just be allowed to fail. No bailouts, just let Japan or China make the cars. Imagine if we had believed the auto manufacturing was something to offshore. Well, actually, we allowed it to happen, Melissa Chin. You got that part wrong. And General Motors, what happened? General Motors, Ford, to an extent, Chrysler, came back under competition and came back better than ever. Remember, for a time, General Motors innovated with Saturn until their bankruptcy, got around some of the union labor rules. Actually, our industrial base responded without government subsidy. We don't need the government subsidized. We get sclerotic with government subsidy. It's General Dynamics, I would note, that has been the government-subsidized weapons manufacturer that couldn't compete with a free market entity like General Motors. And General Motors was able to do this. Lockheed Martin said Thursday the GM Defense Initiative delivered an initial batch of housing components for its PAC-3 MSE Patriot interceptors in August, 22 days after the company signed a contract. The contract was signed August 6th, and GM Defense delivered the first batch of components August 28th, Lockheed said. The delivery establishes a second supplier for Patriot missile housing alongside General Dynamics, which takes forever. Now, sadly, people like Melissa Chin and others, they're learning the wrong lesson from this. The right lesson is that the heavily subsidized defense contractors are taking forever. The hungry automotive company that wants a new line of work was able to convert a factory and in 22 days turn out components. And yet these people are looking at this and say, we must protect our industrial supply. No, you don't need to protect your industrial supply. You need to let the free market work because the free market's doing a much better job. Also, I got to tell you, kudos to Lockheed Martin for doing this with General Motors. If you don't know, General Motors is where Bill, I think it's Knudsen was his name. He was the architect of U.S. industrial policy and the war machine during World War II. We as a nation can choose to be dynamic. We as a nation can choose to do great things. General Motors in the private sector, looking for a new line of work, converted an auto factory, and cranked out in 22 days things that General Dynamics, the defense contractor that is heavily government subsidized, takes them months, if not years, to do. This is the free market at work. To say that we need to preserve our industrial base is to distract from the fact that our industrial base, when allowed in the free market to do great things, adapts and performs better than anyone else. It's a terrible, terrible, terrible lesson to think that this requires government subsidy. It does not require government subsidy. Not in any way, shape, or form. This was the private sector. This was not the government. This was not government industrial policy commanding it. It was General Motors seeing an opportunity and taking it for the best. This is great news. This is actually really deeply encouraging that the United States could see a private sector company in the private sector ramp up in 22 days after signing a contract and already deliver stuff that was taking months, if not years, to deliver. That actually gives me some hope that we're not as far gone as we otherwise would be. It gives me real hope that our private sector can respond to the shortages we've had. And it gives me real hope that in responding to these shortages, we have an arsenal within our democracy that can actually take out the Iranians because the Iranians deeply, desperately need to be taken out. I've got hope in the private sector in the United States. It is the private sector, actually, that looked around and said, you know, maybe we could make money by figuring out a way to keep people cool at night. And you get perfectly snug from that. Perfectly snug. Erickson, you can go get a perfectly snug mattress topper. And you will be thanking me later for it. The perfectly snug mattress topper is like an air conditioner for your bed. And by the way, I'm not sure about the queen. 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And the king has dual zones. 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It works. 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And the heating mode is glorious. 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
1: 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EW Erickson's kind of everywhere. And, somebody actually went to one social media outlet and snapped up EW Erickson and then tried to sell it to me. It was a social media site I wasn't going to be on anyway. And I was like, aha, you lost, because I'm not going there anyway. Now, I should get it trademarked, you know. You know, even trademark attorneys that can trademark EW Erickson. In any event, we have other stuff that we have to talk about, including more fallout from the president at the UN today. And also a little more on the rise of just these angry people that are out there on the left and the right, and all the yelling they're doing about stuff. And also, did you know, Nicole Hannah-Jones, it turns out that her husband is on a board that does contracts for the public schools in New York and allocates money for these schools. And I'm so saddened by her piece that she wrote, that she held her daughter's education hostage to the supposed collective good and did not even know that her daughter, who was failing the standardized tests, was actually not good at math. She thought her daughter was, because she was getting such good grades in math in eighth grade, and just assumed the standardized tests were irreflective because girls don't do well, or it's racism or what have you, and made excuses for why she didn't do good in the standardized tests. And then it turns out when her daughter went to an actual good school, she was failing algebra. And a tutor said she lacks basic math competence. She lacks basic math skills she should have learned in elementary school. And Nicole Hannah-Jones instead decided that, oh, it's just the standardized tests aren't reflective of my child's performance given racism or patriarchy or what have you. Nonsense. All nonsense. The number of people who want to run away from standardized tests, as opposed to saying they actually are a good barometer of where somebody is in school. And by the way, her daughter, it turns out the standardized tests were accurately diagnosing the fact she wasn't nearly as good at math as the teachers in the eighth grade class said she was. And her husband never disclosed it in the report that her husband is not just on the PTA, but actively involved in contract management for these public schools in New York. Somebody from the Manhattan Institute pointed out that there's a neighboring school where the teachers are paid less than that particular school, and the students outperform that school for less money. It's not about the money, but that's what the left keeps saying. Now, it's about the money for you if you are just getting sucked into high credit card interest rates. 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
6: From ABC News, I'm Dave Packer. Following the meeting that U.S. officials had with the Iranian delegation in New York Tuesday, President Trump now says there's a lot of momentum for Iran to make a deal. ABC's Mary Bruce.
7: President Trump arriving at the U.N. to deliver a now familiar warning to Iran. Either make a deal to end the war or he'll, quote, drive them into hell.
8: I have a big decision to make.
7: But Trump also well aware the war he started is upending the world economy, and he tried to convince leaders a deal is coming.
6: The president also talked about Ukraine's war with Ukrainian President Zelensky.
9: We didn't hear any breakthroughs from the president nor from Zelensky when they sat down together in front of the cameras. The president did say, though, that he thought that President Putin, again, we've heard this before, that he wants to make a deal, that he thinks a deal is possible, but in terms of actual steps and progress in recent weeks to make that happen, the president was not specific.
6: ABC's Karen Travers. A grand jury in Jackson County, Mississippi, out with a report saying it won't pursue criminal charges in the death of teenager Nolan Wells. Wells was last seen with friends July 4th on a boat near Horn Island in the Gulf. The report says the evidence, as of now, appears to show that Wells' death was accidental, although his family is pushing back on those claims. Family attorney Ben Crump.
10: Nolan's family deserves answers. What caused recent blunt force trauma to his head? Did it contribute to his death?
6: Crump and the family demanding a more thorough investigation. Military officials say an American F-16 fighter jet crashed Tuesday near a U.S. base in western Germany. They say the pilot did manage to safely eject and is receiving medical care. The cause under investigation. This comes just days after a Texas National Guard F-16 crashed in Michigan. The pilot also surviving that wreck. 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
6: A coroner found actress Hayden Panettiere died with a mix of drugs in her system, including fentanyl. ABC's Alex Stone.
12: This likely was not something that she got with a prescription from a pharmacy, that supply chain is totally safe. That this, like we see every day in American cities, and we've seen with other celebrities, was likely obtained illegally by somebody on the street, by a dealer, and it was a fake pill, and that fake pill killed her.
6: With the arrival of autumn, where can you find the best leaf colors this season? ABC's Sherry Preston.
13: The last 2 years in the Northeast, drought conditions led to a rather meh leaf season. This year, however, it has the potential to be spectacular, says Yankee Magazine fall foliage reporter Jim Slagle. In parts of the West, including Idaho, Montana, and Colorado, prolonged dry weather means fall colors are out early, but because of drought conditions, could be a little muted. Drought also expected to affect conditions in the upper Midwest, places like Wisconsin's Northwoods and Michigan. Upper Peninsula. Sherry Preston, ABC News.
6: The owners of Camp Mystic, the girls' summer camp that lost 28 lives in the 2025 Texas floods, are reportedly facing a criminal inquiry, leaving them potentially liable for the deaths, including possible manslaughter charges. In a win for New York City delivery drivers, DoorDash has agreed to pay $131.5 million to settle allegations that underpaid New York City delivery workers, a company admitting they, quote, screwed up. Dave Packer, ABC News.
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0: my fellow Americans across the fruited plain. It's your host, Eric Erickson. Delighted to have you with me. Phone number 877-973-7425. We need to just note some oil stuff at the moment. Both Brent oil and West Texas crude are below $100 a barrel again. Now, I want to just make a note to you that everybody freaked out the other day when it was up to $106 a barrel. No one is actually like cheering that it's below $100 again, but Brent crude is at $98. West Texas crude is at $94. That is a decline, and prices will come down. And the bigger issue, though, is the situation with diesel, where not only is our diesel prices up, but also we have a limited supply of tankers carrying oil right now. So there are still problems. There are problems. Iran is saying it can reopen the Strait of Hormuz within 7 days if the United States eases military pressure. The United States says it's not doing any of that, nor is it going to relieve economic sanctions. Let's see, was it Scott Bessent was on CNBC?
1: Or 6 months, but I will tell you that we are pressuring them like never before. And Treasury's sanctions authorities were really the emboldened after 9/11. And that's when we were given many of the authorities that we have now. We got 5 new authorities about a month ago that we've implemented against the Iranian regime, including on aviation, maritime, crypto, gold. On September 23rd, all the Iranian airlines will be shut down around the world. And how do we do that? That if they land, you cannot provide them with fuel, you cannot provide them with landing services, you cannot sell them tickets, or you will be knocked out of the dollar system. And what we're seeing here, Joe, is we've seen enablers throughout the world.
2: Right.
1: We know who they are, they know who they are, and we are putting a stop to it. So we have had now 3 banks that we have sanctioned. The second largest bank in Egypt, the Dubai branch, funneled more than $1.8 billion into the regime. They will be closed down. About the 30th largest Turkish bank, same thing. They will be closed down. Second largest Russian bank, their external branches doing the same thing. Those branches are
2: nothing
1: closed.
2: In China. And did you talk about that?
1: We did. And with many countries, they're having quiet behind the scenes discussions are better than having a public display.
0: Listen, what Treasury is doing is remarkable in the power of the United States banking system, which, by the way, because we're the reserve currency, we can do this, something the vice president has wanted to get rid of. The Wall Street Journal has this: Iranian flights are being canceled in several countries as part of an American pressure campaign over the Strait of Hormuz, further squeezing the Islamic Republic as it already contends with the U.S. naval blockade and disruptions at its land borders. Starting Wednesday, foreign companies that provide refueling and other services to Iranian airlines risk facing U.S. secondary sanctions. The U.S. alleges Iranian commercial flights have played a role in transporting weapons and fighters. The push is designed to complement steps by the U.S. Navy to shut down seaborne traffic through Iranian ports with its blockade, disrupting Tehran's cargo and energy shipments. Much of the transit of goods has been redirected to land routes, which are now suffering severe bottlenecks. Iranian airlines will ultimately become primarily domestic airlines if service providers around the world are unable to continue providing them the services necessary to keep flying, says Matthew Levitt, who in the 2000s served as Deputy Assistant Secretary for Intelligence and Analysis at the Treasury Department. Now, about the bottlenecks, this also from the Wall Street Journal: hundreds of Iranian truck drivers are currently stuck at Iran's border with Pakistan, unable to send their goods into Tehran's neighbor. They say they're facing worsening bureaucratic hurdles and costs, many caused by their own government. The same thing is happening at land borders with Turkey, Turkmenistan, and Afghanistan, leading Tehran a self-inflicted blow and throttling trade through its few remaining economic relief valves. Tons of stranded apricots have been spoiled because of the delays. Lucrative cargoes of iron ore, cement, and bottled gas are stuck at entry points to the Pakistani and Afghan borders. Neither Iran is taking responsibility for the situation, nor has Pakistan allowed us to unload our cargo, one driver said. The economic war in the Persian Gulf is dictating as much by how much the countries in the region can move their exports over land rather than through the Strait of Hormuz. Some have found workarounds. Saudi Arabia is moving more of its oil west across the Arabian Peninsula. The U.S. Navy is helping some of the Gulf nations sift their oil through the strait. Iran's attempts are faltering. And another setback for the country's Mahan Air, which is sanctioned by the United States, said Wednesday it was suspending flights to Oman and Turkey. The U.S. blockade has also hurt Iran's import of basic goods. 70% blockaded ports, though humanitarian goods and food are ostensibly exempt. The reality is shippers are reluctant to service Iran. We're having an impact. The question is, can they outlast us with an election? And the odds are they can, which is why the United States is continuing to contemplate more military action. It's a very big deal, though, that iron ore, cement, and bottled gas are stuck at entry points. Now, one of the issues here that you have to understand is the paranoia of the Iranian regime because of the pagers. Because of the pagers. What pagers, you say, Erickson? The ones that went to Hezbollah. Remember, Israel compromised Hezbollah's communications network they thought was secure. And Israel let it be known that they had compromised Hezbollah's communications network. So Hezbollah decided to do a deal to buy a bunch of pagers. The Israelis found out who the supplier was and infiltrated the supplier and put microchip explosives in all the pagers. And last year, was it last year? I think it was last year. Maybe it was the year before. Exploded all the pagers, killing and maiming a bunch of Hamas operatives. Those who were maimed, well, Israel had targets on them and took them out. In a couple cases, it was family members and the Associated Press and others. They did sob stories about how, oh, this poor child was injured by a pager.

0: Press and others, they did sob stories about how, oh, this poor child was injured by a pager. Never mind, his father's a terrorist. So Iran is paranoid that goods flowing through the Pakistani, the Afghani, and the Turkmenistani border, as well as Turkey's border, could be compromised by Israel. So they've slowed those border checkpoints. And Iran is afraid that its own people are engaged in black market sales against the wish of the government, so it's slowing the exports at the border to make sure. And the result is that Iran is sabotaging itself with its own paranoia. Iran now says it has a more advanced missile and will deploy new weapons, and the way it's talking suggests that these are long-range missiles that Iran can deploy and target American outlets in Europe. And remember, the Russians are helping him with the telemetry. We now know the Defense Department was more obtuse about the number of American service members who died in the Middle East. We also now know that Iran was actually way more precise in its targeting of American interests than the Pentagon let on. It is a dangerous game both sides are playing, but if the president can convince the American people it's worth it, and by the way, overwhelmingly Americans do not want Iran to have nuclear weapons, if the president of the United States can convince the American people this is worthy, he might be able to mitigate some of the issues. I hope that's the case. Mitigate the issues. I hope that's the case. We've got to deal with Iran, though. New reports are out that the Chinese are helping Iran replenish its missiles faster than we expected. We've also got to deal with the diesel issue. I mentioned Marco Rubio saying that the biggest increase in diesel prices is coming from the Russia-Ukraine situation. This is Steve Moore, the economist on Fox Business.
1: But we better address diesel prices, though, because they continue to hit records. That's obviously a problem for the Republicans. We talk about it every day. Yeah. But it's a problem. I don't think it's going to go away. How should we be responding to diesel at all-time highs?
2: Oh, my goodness. So you're right. This is a tax on the American economy. You know, every morning when I turn on Vardy in the morning, the first thing I look at, Stuart, is what happened to the oil price overnight. So the oil price fell this morning, and what's happened to the market? It's up 500 points. Yep. We got to figure a way to bring diesel and gas prices down. I'd like to see, for example, maybe a suspension of the federal gas tax until we get the price back down to below $80 a barrel. We could get rid of temporarily some of these crazy refinery rules like ethanol that raise the price at the pump that would give consumers some relief. I think we could lower, just through deregulation, the cost of gas at the pump by 25 to 30 cents a gallon. But most of all, we just have to get the supply chains opened again, because there's no shortage of oil in the world. It's simply that we've got a choke point in the Middle East, and that's causing oil prices to rise everywhere. I don't know where we go from here. I don't know what the plan is to get that reopened. But once it does, I think we'll see the biggest boom ever.
0: You know, this gets to something I mentioned earlier. The government used to have way more price controls on natural gas. When the government got rid of the price controls on natural gas, the price of natural gas collapsed. It has gone down ever since. I just checked on CNBC. The price of natural gas right now is less than $3. It's remarkable. Remarkable. And Steve Moore, I think, is right. There's a massive amount of government regulation when it comes to petroleum products in this country. You reduce some of those regulations, you free the market up more, that brings down costs. There is a good portion of the costs of gas in this country that is because of government regulation. You deregulate, you bring down those costs. But we gotta, like, deal with the production issues out of the Strait of Hormuz. Now, in fairness, we are almost returned to the amount of oil that was trickling out before the war, which is a good thing. The problem is that traders on Wall Street now are just absolutely clueless. This is from CNBC. What I'm hearing from energy traders is, quote, I don't know. the three hardest words for anyone on Wall Street to utter.

0: knowing things, or at least knowing enough to make a solid estimate, is one of Wall Street's core jobs. Analysts, bankers, and traders have access to the best information and systems. They're paid very handsomely to know more than we do. So it's refreshingly honest to hear someone on Wall Street admit they don't know, which is exactly what the team at J.P. Morgan just did. They write, and I quote, "For the first time since the start of the Iran conflict, we don't have a baseline view. We simply don't know how to model the endgame. At the onset, we thought we did. We assumed there were economic red lines the U.S. administration would be unwilling to cross, like $100 of oil, gas near $5 a gallon, 4% headline inflation, or a 5-handle on the 10-year treasury yield. Those constraints gave us an implicit timeline, and we expected that by June there'd be some form of agreement to reopen the strait. 6 months later, many of those lines have been crossed, yet the exit strategy is less clear, not more. Oil is above $100, and the 10-year yield has a 5-handle. Gasoline at $4.37 remains at record seasonally adjusted levels, even though peak driving season is behind us. More concerning, diesel is an all-time high of $6.31 a gallon headed into winter, the period of peak seasonal demand, while inventories sit at all-time lows. We just don't know. By the way, there is breaking news happening right now. The Trump administration is examining whether a diesel export ban is feasible, according to Scott Bessent. He says, quote, "We're examining whether it's feasible in terms of the overall refining capacity and whether a full or partial ban would work," he said at a bilateral meeting between the president and Ukraine's president, Volodymyr Zelensky, at the United Nations. The president said a decision will be made fast one way or another on whether to impose an export ban. Jimmy Carter did it in the 1970s, and it didn't work, folks. Jimmy Carter did an export ban in the 1970s, and it did not work. I don't know that we should go down this road because it is a global market, and we will still be affected by those global prices.
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2: We have indisputably made great racial progress in the United States of America. And this year, a number of progressive Democrats are demanding investigations into a series of hangings in this country of black people that they insist are lynchings. There have been 12. 10 of them have been ruled suicides. One is under investigation. And the latest is Tasha Fortune in Mississippi. And I want to read for you this tweet from the Associated Press. The death of Tasha Fortune, a black Mississippi woman found hanging from a tree on August 3rd, has stirred distressing memories of the grim history of lynchings across the U.S. South. Got it? They got to tie the hanging death of this black woman to lynchings in the South by white people. Jackson, Mississippi police have arrested 51-year-old Yarquez Ratliff, a black man, for the murder of Tasha Fortune. He was arrested on September 11th after the death was ruled a homicide. So it was more black-on-black violence in this country, black man hanging and killing a black woman, and yet the Associated Press is the one, along with progressives in the United States, who decided to tie it to lynchings by white people, because the Associated Press, like so many activists in this country, they can't allow people to recognize that this country is moving on from its past sins. That we are not a perfect country, but we're also not a country where the lynching of black people is something that is happening in this country. By the way, the one investigation in I think it's in Baltimore for the other outstanding hanging so far this year of a black person, it's centered around the investigation of whether it was another an acquaintance of the person who hanged them, and it would be more black on black violence if it's not ruled a suicide. We're not having white people in this country hanging black people in this country. 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
1: Across America, it is the Eric Erickson Show. I happen to be Eric Erickson, and I thank you very much for listening to me. We're now on in the San Diego and L.A., and we continue to grow in Portland, Oregon, and more. So thank you for being here with me. Join me, I got a guest. He's way taller than me, among other things. The former governor of the Commonwealth, Commonwealth of Virginia, Glenn Youngkin. How are you?
2: Eric, I'm great. It is awesome to be with you today. And God, we're talking about a hot topic, which is educational freedom for our kids. But it's just awesome to be with you. Thank you for making time for me.
1: So this is perfect timing because I had this article pulled up that I had wanted to talk about today and I got distracted by other stuff. But so far left writer Hamilton Nolan, and he is decrying private schools, particularly in light of the Nicole Hannah Jones piece in the New York Times, that we need to get rid of private schools and force everyone to be in public schools and stop giving people choice, despite everywhere in America showing that when you give parents a choice in education, grades go up.
2: Yeah, how about this? There's politicians, bureaucrats, and of course far leftists that think that they know better for your child. They should force them to go to one kind of school, do one kind of education, and indoctrinate them the way they want them indoctrinated. That's what they've been preaching for a long time. And that's why you see the teachers' unions and, of course, all the far-left liberals so against choice. Because parents know what's best for their kid. We know that. Listen, the Lord blessed kids to parents, not to government. And they should make these decisions about what the best educational pathway is for their child.
1: So, okay. So tell me about Empowering America's Parents, this group that you've started.
2: Yeah, well, it all is rested in this basic tenet that parents need to make these decisions. And of course, in the Working Families Tax Cut Act last summer, there was a tremendous bill incorporated in that, which is the Education Freedom Tax Credit, which allows states to create scholarship granting organizations and then individuals to donate into those scholarship granting organizations up to $1,700. And they get an immediate federal tax credit, dollar for dollar, and those scholarship granting organizations then can offer scholarships to students across Georgia or place else. And the great thing is these scholarships can be used by families to pay private school tuition if they otherwise can't afford it, to gain extra tutoring and after school activities or weekend activities. And if you have a child who has developmental disabilities, you can get extra services with these scholarships. I mean, these are spectacularly powerful scholarships. And the one caveat, of course, is that governors have to opt in. And we see across this nation 30 states that have opted in and 20 states that haven't. Of course, in Georgia, where you are, Brian Kemp opted in. He believes in empowering parents and giving them the chance to make these decisions for their kids. But of course, in 20 states, they have not opted in. We had a big win this week where Kathy Hochul in New York, in fact, finally confirmed that she indeed would opt in. And now she and Governor Polis from Colorado are two Democrats that have opted in. We don't have any other ones, but those two Democrats have. And what we've been doing through Empowering America's Parents is making sure that citizens across America understand that these scholarships are available, but it requires their governor to opt in. And as we head into an election season like we are, and an open race like in Georgia, where you have one candidate in Rick Jackson who believes deeply in school choice, deeply in empowering parents, running against someone in Keisha Lance Bottoms who absolutely does not want parents to have choice. I think it's important for voters to understand this. And that's what Empowering America's Parents is all about.
1: So the website is empowerparents.us. And I'm all a map of the states that have opted in. So among the blue states, again, you've got Colorado has, New York is coming, Virginia, which sadly has gone blue for now, but purple state.
2: I opted in Virginia before from office.
1: Oh, nice. Good for you. So, Arizona has not, which is interesting. But what I'm struck by the map is it almost looks like the presidential electoral college map, the red state, blue state divide, that, these progressive states just don't want school choice. And yet, You've got now, like Mississippi, for example, spends $10,000 per student, is getting better education results than New York that spends $35,000 per student. The math just doesn't work for these states to stay opted out. And yet, aggressive teachers unions and progressive politics, they just don't like choice.
2: No, they don't. And of course, the teachers unions want to protect their monopoly on K through 12 education and don't want parents to make these decisions. And this is really odd right now, because this particular program has been designed so that all students who are eligible for public school are eligible for a scholarship. And if you are a student in a public school and you want after school tutoring in addition to what you would normally get, you can apply for a scholarship. So these dollars can flow, yes, to students who want to go to private school, but also to students who are in public school. And it unleashes tens, if not hundreds of millions of dollars, literally in the state of Georgia, where there are, there's 1.8 million students that are eligible for these scholarships. It's just about 90% of the kids in Georgia will be eligible. Of course, the super rich students, families are not, which is appropriate. But in this case, you've got nearly 1.8 million students who are eligible. And if Georgians participate just at a 10% level in providing a $1,700 donation, then there's over $200 million that flows into education every year. I'm going to say that again, $200 million of incremental funding into Georgia's education. It doesn't cost the state a penny. And all this money comes from private donations and, of course, a federal tax credit. And so all the arguments, Eric, that come from the teachers' unions that say, oh, it depletes funds from public education, they're just not true. It's just not true. And that's why we've been so vocal in, yes, calling out these governors from states that have not opted in, when we know that their underlying citizens want them to, literally. This is a 70-30 issue with voters, and particularly with Democrat voters, it's a 70-30 issue. Black voters, nearly 70% of them want them to opt in. Hispanic voters, everybody wants their governor to opt in, except for the teachers unions, which are keeping governors in these blue and purple states from doing so. And that's why we're putting so much pressure on them to do it.
1: You know, that is the most remarkable thing. So the Nicole Hannah-Jones piece the other day, and it makes me sad, because she recognizes that she failed her daughter. In fact, she's put up a social media post saying her daughter read the piece and thinks she wasn't hard enough on herself for the choices she made. And yet her solution continues to be, we just need more money for the public schools and private schools are bad. And yet in every single state that I know of, when you have aggressive school choice, the public school results in testing go up. Locking kids into public schools seems to be the thing that causes grades and standardized test scores to go down.
2: Yeah, absolutely. And of course, what we know is that every student is different. They learn at different paces. They have different passions. And of course, the standard refrain from the teachers unions and the far left liberals is, you must go to public school and you have to study the same stuff, and therefore we're going to be able to indoctrinate you. And that is one of the saddest realities, because when we see families fully engaged in making choices together for a student, their learning pace and their passions, results go through the roof. We saw it in Virginia. We raised expectations of excellence in Virginia, putting Virginia back at the top of standards. We made the test harder, and guess what? The students did better. And we opened up multiple pathways for students to gain credentials and certificates as they graduated, so they could go straight to work, or of course they could go to college if they wanted to. And one of the great things is Brian Kemp has done the same thing in Georgia. He's done the same thing by having record K through 12 budgets and opening up all kinds of pathways with literacy coaches and K through third grade to make sure that there's safe campuses so that teachers and students can focus on learning. And guess what? We in Virginia and in Georgia, we got cell phones out of the classrooms. But the choice is so important. And to give these families really the empowerment to make those decisions is the ultimate responsibility for parents with regard to their kids, but it's also the ultimate enabler in order to unlock an unbridled future. And that's why I've been so excited about what Rick Jackson's been talking about. Talk about a guy whose own personal history was truly enabled by education. And, you know, here's a young man who was foster child, and he recognized education was the key, and he wants to make sure that it's available to Georgians all over the place. And that's why it's so important that voters understand, where do the candidates stand on this issue? Do they believe in empowering parents and opening up education freedom tax credit scholarships to Georgia, or are they against it? And I think this is one of these issues that particularly women have had a strong say in. You see what happened in Florida in elections, two elections ago with Ron DeSantis. We've seen it happen in Mississippi and Tennessee. You see the entire city of Milwaukee, Wisconsin, now with huge choice capabilities, and it's unlocked education opportunities for all of those kids. That's what Americans deserve, and that's what this scholarship effort is all about, and that's why we are empowering America's parents to make sure their voices are heard.
1: If you're just tuning in, I'm talking to Governor Glenn Youngkin of Virginia about school choice and his group EmpowerParents.us. Governor, I know in Georgia we've already got this state program where my tax credit can go to fund these, and now there's the federal tax credit, and other states are rolling them out. Generally speaking, I mean, we've got a national audience here. Where can people go to really find out how they can take advantage of the programs in their states if they're trying to get their kids out of a failing public school?
2: Well, they can start with our website, empoweringparents.us, and from there they can find all kinds of pathways for their particular state and where their state is in this opting in or opt out. Again, governors have to opt in, and if they choose to opt in by the end of this year, again, which Brian Kemp has done in Georgia and I did in Virginia, then the organizations are put in place. The scholarships will then be, of course, donated by individuals who then get the tax credit, and these scholarships can be granted next year in 2027. It's a hugely powerful public policy, but they can learn a lot more about where their candidates stand by asking them. And what's really been interesting, you take a state like Pennsylvania, where Josh Shapiro has not opted in. And the big question for Governor Shapiro is, why haven't you opted in when, in fact, the money that would otherwise go to Pennsylvania kids is going to go to kids in Ohio right next door, or kids now in New York right above them? And Pennsylvania kids are going to miss out. And in fact, there are donors who would like to donate to Pennsylvania kids, but they're going to donate other places. And that's going to be tens, if not hundreds of millions of dollars that state misses out. Arizona's got the exact same circumstance, where money is going to go to Utah, and you see Michigan and Wisconsin, neither one of them have opted in, and you see states around them that have. And so this is a moment where if your governor does not opt in, your students are going to miss out, families are going to miss out on this funding, and it's just going to go to a state next door. I mean, that is a compelling argument for a lot of families to say, why haven't we seen our governor opt into this? And I'm encouraging people, call your governor, and I'm asking people to ask the question, why haven't you opted in? There's no reason not to. And in fact, Governor Polis and I were on a panel this week. He's the Democrat governor in Colorado, and he called this a absolute no-brainer, to opt in because it unlocks opportunities for kids.
1: Well said. Governor, I got to leave it there. I sure appreciate your sound bites. Always great to hear you. I hope you and your family are doing well.
2: We're doing great. Thank you. And ask for God's blessing on you, and your show's doing great. And I look forward to coming back sometime.
1: Thanks so much. Governor Glenn Youngkin of Virginia. You can go to empowerparents.us to find out more and how you can get your state to opt in. I want you to opt into Incogni, incogni.com/Eric, I-N-C-O-G-N-I. So here's the thing. Data brokers are legally allowed to compile a file on you and sell it to people. They can get things like your magazine subscriptions. What sort of magazines do you subscribe to, if you do? What sort of things do you watch on TV? Like, do you get the NFL add-on? Do you get the basketball add-on? Do you have the premium movie packages? 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They can layer it with your voting record, and it tells people whether you're Republican or a Democrat. 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
4: 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Amazon has started blocking Meta's latest AI technology from browsing its platform. Earlier this month, the Facebook parent company launched Muse, an AI agent designed, according to Meta, to help with everything from email and scheduling to online shopping. That last one is seemingly what upset Amazon, which says Muse isn't identifying itself as an AI bot, and that's in violation of their terms of service. There's a bunch of new laptops running Google's new software now hitting the market. The 5 new Google Books, as they're known, are built by Dell, Lenovo, HP, Acer, and Asus, but they run Google software based on the Android operating system. And owners of certain Apple devices can now submit a claim to get their slice of a $250 million settlement that had claimed Apple failed to deliver the AI-powered Siri voice assistant on schedule. With Tech Trends, I'm Mike Dubusky, ABC News.
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1: Welcome. It is Eric Erickson here, and the phone number 877-973-7425, except you're too late to call now. I gotta actually give some small praise here to a member of the United States Senate, because I find the whole affair deeply sordid and inappropriate, the Don Jr. wedding. And I'm confounded by the position he put his father in. If you haven't heard, a Russian oligarch paid for a lot of stuff related to the wedding on a private island for Don Jr. and his wife. And the Russian oligarch is not only tied to Vladimir Putin, but there are outstanding allegations from the Ukrainians that this guy was complicit in trafficking Ukrainian children into Russia, kidnapping them for the Russians. It's an allegation, but it's a serious allegation. The global community is taking seriously. And why on earth Don Jr. thought it was a good idea to let this, he's kind of the Hunter Biden of the Trump family, I guess, in doing this. And John Curtis, the senator from Utah, is actually taking this very seriously. And he's demanding a congressional investigation and demanding the Senate investigate this. The son put the father, the president of the United States, in a horrible position. And it's just staggering to me that the Democrats have not found a unified corruption message. In fact, Frank Luntz was telling me in ABC when I mentioned this, he said, because they're divided between fighting corruption and revenge. And it's like, I guess so. But man, Don Jr. should not have put his father in that position, and good for John Curtis standing up on this issue. 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
5: From ABC News, I'm Dave Packer. Following the meeting that U.S. officials had with the Iranian delegation in New York Tuesday, President Trump now says there's a lot of momentum for Iran to make a deal. ABC's Mary Bruce.
6: President Trump arriving at the UN to deliver a now familiar warning to Iran. Either make a deal to end the war or he'll, quote, drive them into hell.
7: I have a big decision to make.
6: But Trump also well aware the war he started is upending the world economy. And he tried to convince leaders a deal is coming.
5: The president also talked about Ukraine's war with Ukrainian President Zelensky.
7: We didn't hear any breakthroughs from the president nor from Zelensky when they sat down together in front of the cameras. The president did say, though, that he thought that President Putin, again, we've heard this before, wants to make a deal, that he thinks a deal is possible. But in terms of actual steps and progress in recent weeks to make that happen, the president was not specific.
5: ABC's Karen Travers. A grand jury in Jackson County, Mississippi, out with a report saying it won't pursue criminal charges in the death of teenager Nolan Wells. Wells was last seen with friends July 4th on a boat near Horn Island in the Gulf. The report says the evidence, as of now, appears to show that Wells' death was accidental, although his family is pushing back on those claims. Family attorney Ben Crump.
8: Nolan's family deserves answers. What caused recent blunt force trauma to his head? Did it contribute to his death?
5: Crump of the family demanding a more thorough investigation. Military officials say an American F-16 fighter jet crashed Tuesday near a U.S. base in western Germany. They say the pilot did manage to safely eject and is receiving medical care. The cause under investigation. This comes just days after a Texas National Guard F-16 crashed in Michigan. The pilot also surviving that wreck. You're listening to ABC News.
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5: A coroner found actress Hayden Panettiere died with a mix of drugs in her system, including fentanyl. ABC's Alex Stone.
11: This likely was not something that she got with a prescription from a pharmacy, that supply chain is totally safe. That this, like we see every day in American cities, and we've seen with other celebrities, was likely obtained illegally by somebody on the street, by a dealer, and it was a fake pill, and that fake pill killed her.
5: With the arrival of autumn, where can you find the best leaf colors this season? ABC's Sherry Preston.
12: The last 2 years in the Northeast, drought conditions led to a rather meh leaf season. This year, however, it has the potential to be spectacular, says Yankee Magazine fall foliage reporter Jim Slagle. In parts of the West, including Idaho, Montana, and Colorado, prolonged dry weather means fall colors are out early, but because of drought conditions, could be a little muted. Drought also expected to affect conditions in the upper Midwest, places like Wisconsin's Northwoods and Michigan's Upper Peninsula. Sherry Preston, ABC News.
5: The owners of Camp Mystic, the girls' summer camp that lost 28 lives in the 2025 Texas floods, are reportedly facing a criminal inquiry, leaving them potentially liable for the deaths, including possible manslaughter charges. In a win for New York City delivery drivers, DoorDash has agreed to pay $131.5 million to settle allegations that underpaid New York City delivery workers, a company admitting they, quote, screwed up. Dave Packer, ABC News.
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3: 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Gary McNamara and Eric Harley talk about everything from politics to social issues and news of the day. 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
16: All across America, we are Red Eye Radio. He is Eric Harley and I'm Gary McNamara. Good morning. Thank you for being here.
17: Thank you very much.
16: You know, one of the questions that's being asked is where does the Republican Party go if they lose the House and the Senate, or even just one branch?
1: Mm-hmm.
16: Actually, not one branch, could be
1: one chamber.
16: One chamber, yes. Mm-hmm. I don't want to speak like a Democrat. we're not for getting rid of the branches of government. And, you know, it's a very interesting question. You know, where will we go from this point? We already know that, you know, Ted Cruz is saying, well, you know, he's not going to announce whether he's running now. And DeSantis, the same thing. But they are without question. And we brought you the posts that they have put out, which show where they disagree. You can see the disagreement on fiscal issues with the president.
1: Mm-hmm.
16: And therefore, J.D. Vance. Because
1: mm-hmm.
16: J.D. Vance probably might be more populist liberal than the president has been recently on the things that he has initiated. And both Cruz and DeSantis have come out, even if they're soft selling it and haven't mentioned the president, what they're talking about is opposite of where the president's going right now.
1: Right.
16: And so I was reading here Jim Garrity's column in the National Review, where he says, Vance is still the favorite. He said, but unless you want to credit Vance with the 2024 Trump victory, the vice president has won exactly one general election race in his life, his 2022 Senate election, winning by 6 percentage points when the top of the ticket was winning by nearly 25. We remember that.
1: Mm-hmm.
16: Things can change quickly in American politics, particularly over a year or two. 2 years ago, Republicans and Trump were riding high. Some GOP leaders believed that Latinos had shifted permanently toward their party. Recent polling indicates that demographic has flipped back, particularly in Texas. Republicans are going to have a lousy midterm cycle and maybe a particularly bad one. And if it goes as badly as some suggest, will the Republican presidential primary voters of 2028 in places like Iowa, New Hampshire, Nevada, and North Carolina still have the attitude of, let's keep doing the same thing? Or will they want to kick the tires on other candidates and test drive some other options?
1: Hmm.
16: In February of 2009, the cover of Newsweek declared, we are all socialists now. That might seem reasonable at first glance, but they meant the country, not the magazine staff.
1: To be clear. Sorry, that was funny.
16: In April of that year, some Democrats said the GOP had become a rump regional party, not even relevant to American politics. By the end of the month, The Economist declared that Pennsylvania Senator Arlen Specter's decision to switch from the GOP to the Democratic Party provided the White House with a perfect opportunity to hammer home one of its favorite messages, that the Republican Party is becoming such a rump of Rush Limbaugh worshiping fanatics that sensible people have no choice but to back Mr. Obama. Within 6 months, Republicans had won the governor races in New Jersey and Virginia. And the following year, Republicans won 63 more House seats and 6 more seats in the U.S. Senate. Fiscal conservatism is really out of style right up until the moment it comes back again. You wouldn't want to bet a ton of money that the Tea Party style calls for limited government and fiscal restraint would gain traction between now and November of 2028. We've been told by those, we've been told that those old priorities are dead and buried, that we are in an era of intense populist passions with both parties more statist, more isolationist, and more liberal than a generation ago, but nothing lasts forever.
1: Mm.
16: It really doesn't matter if an inspiring president wants to run on the issue of Haitian immigrants eating cats and dogs, or whatever social media rage bait catnip is stirring up the influences starting next year. The president, the next president, is going to have no choice but to confront some long simmering, long worsening fiscal problems, not urban legends. Social Security's trust fund is set to run out of money by 2032. Medicare's insolvency is expected just a year later. There's a message out there for Ted Cruz or any other not all that populist traditional conservative presidential candidate, DeSantis, who wants it. The cost of living is high because of Washington's runaway spending. The astronomical U.S. debt makes life more expensive for ordinary Americans in at least four ways. Number one, inflation is driven by an increasing money supply. Number two, the government is borrowing a ton of money and is competing against private companies who also want to borrow money, which raises interest rates on loans. Three, the U.S. government will pay $1 trillion in interest payments on the debt this year. When the government borrows money, it must make regular payments to keep itself afloat. This eats up tax revenue that's coming in. So far, our government has collected $4.8 trillion in revenue this year. Roughly 20% of all money coming in must go just to make payments on what we've already borrowed, meaning it's not available for anything else the government wants to buy, from defense to health care. Mm. And number four, large deficits over time eat away at public confidence in a currency. People start wondering how valuable a dollar will be next year or 5 years down the road or 10 years down the road. So there you go. And so will we be forced eventually to more conservative fiscal policies?
17: Eventually, yeah.
16: Eventually, yeah.
17: Well, I mean, it's just...
16: But by that time, the pain will be really, really heavy.
17: The concern is, or the massive brick wall right now that conservatives face in getting this message to the people is that nobody cares. And you can point to what's coming, but nobody cares. You can say, well, this is going to be the case, and this is how bad it's going to be, and still nobody cares. You know, I remember when we got to $30 trillion, I was like, man, if this doesn't wake people up, now we're over $40
16: trillion. They don't care about the debt, but they do care about the consequences of it.
17: They will when it happens.
16: Well, they care about it now. They care about inflation.
17: Well, you're talking about, yeah, what they're facing right now.
16: Right.
17: But I'm talking about the entire collapse of not being able to pay, stay up with the interest.

0: We are Red Eye Radio. He is Eric Cronin. I'm Gary McNamara. Coming up, some new polling and that antitrust story from the other day, Paramount Warner merger. All right.
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0: Red Eye Radio. He is Eric Carly, and I'm Gary McNamara. Welcome and good morning. Well, Republicans, especially Republicans that are running in the, you know, for the Senate, are talking about, and the president jumped on it after they did, of banning diesel exports.
1: Mm-hmm.
0: Wall Street Journal saying, guys, do you understand how it all works? Because if you did, this would be the last thing you'd be doing. Because it's not going to lower prices. It's going to raise prices.
1: Right.
0: And they explain how it's going to do it and what the Republicans actually should be doing. But it's an article talking about the fact that Republicans are panicking now. And more Republicans are coming out against the war now. And there's an article, you know, you got Ted Cruz running. You've got, it looks like DeSantis is going to run. There's a poll out there that's showing more Republicans now say they're Republicans and not necessarily a supporter of Trump. What's going on here?
1: Mm.
0: We'll get to it next.
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16: 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To every driver out there, we see you, we thank you, and we honor the miles behind you and the ones still ahead.

0: We are Red Eye Radio. He's Eric Cronin. I'm Gary McNamara. You know, another thing that's ticking off Republicans?
1: Mm-hmm.
0: The way Trump was so chummy with Mondani.
1: Yeah.
0: It's just ticking off. What's he doing? And then the story from the New York Post?
1: Mm.
0: Lip reader reveals Trump's surprising offer to Mondani after their New York City meeting.
1: Mm.
0: He said, what I will say is, we'll look after you, but as I say, you're doing great, Trump said. The lip reader told the Post. I'll look after you. You look after New Yorkers, the president said, and we can make both work. I want to support you. Help me. Come with me to the White House. See how I work. And it's like, don't you understand? You lose the midterms. Mondani and the Democrats will be the first ones coming after you. They're not your friend.
1: No, they are not.
0: It's just like, wow.
1: Yeah.
0: Wow.
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10: From ABC News, I'm Sherry Preston. The FBI is investigating a possible breach that came through the Bureau's jobs site, FBI.gov, FBIjobs.gov. Thousands of people, current and prospective agents, could have had their information compromised, says ABC's Karen Wong.
11: You really spent a lot.
12: As proof, the hacker...
11: As proof, the hackers posted what they claim is a sample of about 5,000 agents' names, home addresses, social security numbers, and in some cases, names of their family members. Reuters reports it matched details for at least 10 people, including FBI Director Kash Patel. And the FBI says it's investigating the hackers' claims.
10: The hacking group Shiny Hunters is claiming responsibility. With gas prices now averaging $1.30 a gallon more than a year ago, President Trump is defending his war with Iran. ABC's Mary Bruce has more on the president's UN address.
12: He really spent a lot of these annual remarks at the UN arguing that he had to launch this war to prevent Iran from having a nuclear weapon. But we are now 7 months into a war that he said would last just 4 to 6 weeks, and the war is now widening in the region, and there still is no clear end in sight.
10: There were discussions with Iran's leaders on the sidelines of the UN. Most of the most famous roller coasters in California, if not the country, is now the subject of new lawsuits brought on by more than 100 people who say they suffered brain damage after riding it.
13: Three deaths have been linked to the ride, including 22-year-old Christopher Hawley's death in 2022. Six Flags settled with his family last month. Terms were not disclosed. The park's lawyers have argued the ride is inspected daily and that its forces cannot cause brain injury in a normal rider using it as instructed. The ride has been closed since July 12th while the state investigates.
10: ABC's Sophie Flay. In South Africa, three shooters opened fire at a house party not far from the city of Durban on the East Coast. At least 11 people have been killed. You're listening to ABC News.
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10: A big who's who in the tech world slated to be at the White House this week alongside Chinese leader Xi Jinping.
16: China's President Xi arriving today ahead of a state dinner at the White House tomorrow. Meta CEO Mark Zuckerberg, Amazon's Jeff Bezos, and OpenAI's Sam Altman are among the tech execs on the guest list. Forbes says the net worth of the tech moguls confirmed so far is more than $2.2 trillion combined.
10: That's ABC's Lina Moise. The nephew who told the world that Dolly Parton had died is now accused of threatening her estate. ABC's Hannah Batah reports on what's been happening.
13: Brian Seaver, speaking to ABC News overnight, confirms he's been fired from his job as head of security for Dolly's properties. And now the company Dolly set up to protect her legacy is suing him, requesting a restraining order. According to court documents first obtained by the New York Times, People, and TMZ, the lawsuit claims Seaver began making threats before Dolly died, with Seaver allegedly threatening to destroy the entire brand unless he was paid money. But overnight, Seaver fiercely denying those accusations.
10: A 6-year-old Chinese girl has set a new women's world record by solving Rubik's cubes at an average pace of just over 4 seconds per cube. Wearing a red hairband with a bow, Lian Yunzi looked serious as her little fingers moved quickly during the competition in Wuhan. Took her only 3.5 seconds for one cube. Sherry Preston, ABC News.
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10: Armed Services Chairman Roger Wicker spoke on the Senate floor.
17: Our commander-in-chief should keep in mind that his guest is a brutal, unelected, and oppressive dictator who seeks to dominate his neighbors and whose massive military arsenal is aimed directly at the United States of America.
10: Republican Senator Roger Wicker says he would not have scheduled such a lavish welcome for the Chinese leader, but he says he hopes President Trump asks about China's military buildup and support for Iran during tomorrow night's state dinner. Tech leaders, including Meta CEO Mark Zuckerberg, NVIDIA's Jensen Huang, and Tesla's Elon Musk, are all expected to attend that dinner, and President Xi is not expected to bring a business delegation.
18: Well, Karen, President Trump has signed a security deal with Denmark and Greenland, ending a bitter dispute over the Arctic island. The deal is set to expand Washington's military role, leaving the island under Danish sovereignty. The president says the U.S. will start building two major military bases on Greenland.
10: The future of artificial intelligence is on the agenda, Nathan, at the United Nations General Assembly today amid growing calls to regulate the technology. And Bloomberg's Tom Busby has more from New York.
19: After numerous warnings about the risks of AI, some of the biggest names in the industry will brief the United Nations Security Council on Wednesday about the safety and challenges facing the technology. And among the invited speakers, Anthropic CEO Dario Amodei and OpenAI Sam Altman. Now, this comes one day after President Trump dismissed calls from the UK, France, Canada, and others, all calling for an international agreement to oversee AI, saying, quote, I'm not going to stifle growth of something that'll be bigger than the Industrial Revolution. Tom Busby, Bloomberg Radio.
18: All right, Tom, thank you. We're getting more details on what Sam Altman plans to say at the UN today. Representatives for the OpenAI leader say he will take the role of a pragmatic centrist by promoting common global AI safety standards without holding back innovation or concentrating too much power in the hands of a few companies.
10: Well, back in Washington, Nathan, a hearing is set for today on whether CNN, MS Now, and Politico can have their White House access reinstated. The Justice Department is urging the judge to reject their request, claiming the news outlets pose a threat to national security and failed to maintain minimum standards of professionalism. Bloomberg's Amy Morris has more from Washington.
20: The news outlets call the ban a direct assault on the First Amendment. They're looking for a court order to immediately reinstate their access as the lawsuit moves forward. Judge Timothy Kelly, a Trump appointee, is scheduled to hear the case. He presided over a similar case in 2018 when CNN filed suit after the White House revoked the credentials of correspondent Jim Acosta. Kelly ordered his access restored. Trump has already said he will appeal if this ruling goes against him. In Washington, Amy Morris, Bloomberg Radio.
18: All right, Amy, thanks. Let's turn to markets now. Futures aren't doing a whole lot this morning after another big day for tech stocks. The NASDAQ 100 gained 0.8% to close at a record for the first time since June. Anastasia Amoroso is Chief Investment Strategist at Partners Group.
21: I do think the market has sort of climbed this wall of worry, has gotten over a lot of fears in the last couple of weeks, whether it's the AI, you know, slowdown fear, whether it's the rates fear, whether it's the oil fear. And now, especially as we sit here this week, it seems like oil prices are potentially coming back down. Maybe there's a deal in Iran. Maybe we get past the midterms. We will get past the midterms. And that in and of itself actually tends to lift market spirits. So I do think, you know, the path is set for stocks to move higher if we clear some of those uncertainties.
18: It's Partners Group Chief Investment Strategist Anastasia Amoroso, and the NASDAQ is up more than 17% so far this year.
10: Nathan, as Anastasia mentioned, oil does appear to be falling. In fact, it's heading for its longest losing streak in more than a year. Crude has dropped about 9% over the last 6 days. Optimism over a possible Middle East peace deal and Saudi Arabia moving to restart a key pipeline is helping to fuel the drop. Now for a look at some of the other stories making news in New York and around the world. And for that, we're joined by Bloomberg's Michael Barr. Michael, good morning.
22: Good morning, Karen. The U.S. Northeast is bracing for a nor'easter this Friday. Bloomberg meteorologist Craig Allen has more.
23: A coastal storm will be moving north over the weekend, then bend in closer to the coast. And just where that happens will determine which of our I-95 cities will get showers versus a wind-driven heavy rain. Now, there is absolutely no consensus among all the weather maps for any precision yet, but as of now, I think all of this may be too far north to have a major effect on D.C. It looks quite nasty for New York City and Long Island over the weekend, but there's a lot more certainty that Boston and suburbs will bear the brunt of this storm.
22: Bloomberg meteorologist Craig Allen. Hurricane Polo has grown into one of the most powerful storms in decades and is expected to skirt Mexico's southwestern coast as a Category 5 storm. The National Hurricane Center reports Polo is an extremely dangerous storm with maximum sustained winds of at least 165 miles per hour. Ahead of Thursday's UN address, Israeli Prime Minister Benjamin Netanyahu slammed New York Mayor Zohran Mamdani in a video accusing him of supporting Hamas and inciting violence against Jewish New Yorkers.
0: Shame on you, Mr. Mamdani. Shame on you for supporting the Hamas terrorist monsters who butchered our people. Shame on you for inciting riots against New York Jews. I'm coming to the UN. I'm going to tell the truth about our heroic soldiers, and I'm going to tell the truth about you.
22: Mamdani called Netanyahu's accusations false, pointing to the International Criminal Court arrest warrant for the Israeli leader over alleged war crimes and crimes against humanity. Global news 24 hours a day and whenever you want it with Bloomberg News Now. I'm Michael Barr, and this is Bloomberg, Karen.
1: All right, Michael Barr, thank you. Time now for the Bloomberg Sports Update. Here's John Stashower. John, good morning.
2: Good morning, Karen. Three words that the Giants and their fans did not want to hear yesterday. Worse than expected. That's the report on Jackson Dart's knee after the MRI that followed the injury Monday night in Los Angeles. He's going to be out for a, quote, extended period of time. And if he has surgery, his season ends just 7 plays into week 2, a devastating blow to lose their young starting quarterback. But Coach John Harbaugh tried his best to lessen it.
3: Guys play. They'll play. They play for each other. They play for themselves. They play for their families. They play because they can believe they win the game. And it's never one person. Never one person that wins or loses a football game. It's everybody. And although the more good players you can have out there, the better chance you're going to have. There's no doubt about it. But you still have to be a complete team.
2: Jameis Winston takes over. He really struggled in L.A., but Winston has plenty of experience. Sunday against the Titans will be his 90th NFL start. The Jets signed a new QB, Will Levis, released by Tennessee. In Chicago, Caleb Williams is hurt, and his backup, Tyson Bagent, is now in concussion protocol. The Bears may now turn to veteran Case Keenum. At the stadium, Tampa Bay's Drew Rasmussen, always a Yankee killer. He didn't allow a hit until the seventh inning. The Rays beat the Yankees 6-1. They gained a split of the doubleheader, and that clinched them the AL East title. The Yanks won the opener 2-0 behind Carlos Rodon. Yanks will be at home for a best-of-3 wild-card series next week, hoping to have Aaron Judge. He just had an injection in his injured calf. The Red Sox, the almost certain Yankee opponent, they just revealed that manager Chad Tracy, who took over in late April, has had the interim tag removed. And the Mets made the same announcement with Andy Green. He replaced Carlos Mendoza in late June with the Mets' 6-3 win last night in Texas. Green's record is 38-38. He's earned a 3-year contract. John Stashower, Bloomberg Sports. Karen, Nathan.
18: All right, John, thank you. Well, the U.S. and Iran have met through mediators on the sidelines of the U.N. General Assembly after nearly 7 months of war. President Trump says it was a good discussion, even after he issued new threats against the Islamic Republic in his speech at the U.N.
24: I call on all nations to join us in enforcing the complete economic isolation of Iran until they stop their attacks on commercial shipping, relinquish their nuclear ambitions, and cease their support of terror.
18: That was President Trump in a U.N. General Assembly speech heard live on Bloomberg Radio. And joining us from Istanbul for more is Bloomberg Middle East Breaking News editor Patrick Sykes. And for those who heard the president's speech, Patrick, we know the president has gone from threatening annihilation of the Islamic Republic to now talking about very productive conversations. Where do things stand as far as we know this morning? Good morning.
25: Morning. Yeah, I think it's the classic sort of carrot and stick that we've seen throughout the diplomacy, looking for an end game to this war, really. I mean, we do know that they met for the best part of 3 hours. That is substantive after, you know, several months now without any meaningful diplomatic contact. There was, of course, a question mark over whether Iran would even be allowed to attend. We saw that the U.S. previously restricted access of Iran's World Cup team, so there was some speculation that it might do the same in the circumstances. But fundamentally, we haven't seen any firm outcome from those talks. It remains to be seen, is this an isolated thing? Is it just this? Is it the start of a new sort of push in this process? Markets are taking it very optimistically, but I think substantively the only bottom line is simply that it's good news that they're talking again.
18: To your point, we are seeing modest declines for both Brent and West Texas Intermediate on the crude market. But as you know, Patrick, these are still talks happening through mediators. We had heard some report that President Trump had been discussing the possibility of setting up a meeting with Iranian officials if the conditions were right. What does it say that that hasn't appeared to have happened at this point?
25: I think it would have been very unlikely for the Iranians to go along with that. You know, for them, they don't want to be seen to be engaging at, I think, that very top level with Trump in the circumstances. But, you know, accepting this kind of format where it's at a lower level, a level that's been tested before in recent history, and it's also, as you say, indirect, they can kind of claim to the hardliners back home that, look, we're not rushing into anything, we're not giving anything away, we're going into this extremely cautiously, and therefore we're not going to be giving up our leverage.
18: Does it look at this point like either side is making any concessions in terms of the outcomes they're looking for from this conflict?
25: In a word, no. Iran is

0: looking for from this conflict?
1: In a word, no. Iran is sticking to its positions, its demands, things like, you know, lifting of the U.S. naval blockade, lifting of sanctions, release of blocked funds. For the U.S., of course, the priority at the moment is still to get the Strait of Hormuz open. I think the next thing to watch will be the Iranian president, Masoud Pezeshkian's speech later today at the UN General Assembly. He could give some kind of signal about his openness or lack thereof to diplomacy. The caveat, though, with that is that, you know, he's not ultimately the decision maker. He is a voice. He is a senior official, but he's sort of made his own preferences clear that he's in the sort of the camp supporting diplomacy rather than escalation. So everything he says will still have to be taken with a pinch of salt, but that would be the next forum for them to signal.
0: Okay, so more to come as the UN General Assembly continues. Thank you for this, Patrick. Good to have you with us. That's Patrick Sykes, Middle East Breaking News Editor for Bloomberg News. Karen.
2: Nathan, let's repeat some of our top stories this morning. Chinese President Xi Jinping will get a rare greeting from President Trump when he arrives in Washington for a state visit. Trump will be on the tarmac to welcome his counterpart when he arrives at Joint Base Andrews. The future of artificial intelligence will be a key topic at the UN today. The leaders of OpenAI and Anthropic are set to brief the council. And the Justice Department is urging a federal judge to reject a request by several media outlets looking to reinstate White House press credentials for their journalists. The government argues the news outlets pose a threat to national security. We have more on those stories coming up on Bloomberg Daybreak on a day when futures are a little changed. S&P futures up almost a tenth of a percent now, though. This is Bloomberg Daybreak.
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4: And I'm Karen Moscow. And stocks, they have been struggling for direction this morning as Brent resumes its longest losing streak this year. Traders are waiting for the U.S. and Iran to move closer to ending their war, and the dollar hit the highest level since July. We check the markets all day long here on Bloomberg. S&P futures, Dow futures, NASDAQ futures, they are all pretty much little change to higher. The 10-year Treasury up 1/32nd, yield 4.95%. Yield on the 2-year, 4.76%. NYMEX crude oil is down 1% at $89.66 a barrel. Brent is down 0.25% now at $98.98. COMEX gold is down 0.5% at $4,352 an ounce. The Bloomberg dollar spot index up 0.33%. The euro 1.1410 against the dollar. British pound 1.3282. The yen 157.81. And Bitcoin, it's down 0.6% at $85,700. That is a Bloomberg Business Flash. Now here's Michael Barr with more on what's going on around the world. Michael.
5: Thank you very much, Karen. President Donald Trump says U.S. and Iranian officials met for about 3 hours Tuesday. It came shortly after he threatened in his address to the U.N. General Assembly that he may annihilate the Islamic Republic if a deal isn't reached soon to end the nearly seven-month war. President Trump is back in Washington today following his visit to New York. It's ahead of his meeting with China's President Xi Jinping. New York Giants coach John Harbaugh says QB Jackson Dart's injured left knee is being evaluated and no decisions have been made. Harbaugh refused to confirm reports that Dart's injury is worse than the initial diagnosis of a sprained MCL and that season-ending surgery is a possibility. Yankees manager Aaron Boone says slugger Aaron Judge is unlikely to play in the wild card series after having an injection in his sore right calf. As for the games, the Yankees split a doubleheader with Tampa Bay. The Rays clinched the AL East title. The Mets and Nationals won. Red Sox lost. Orioles game rained out. Global news 24 hours a day and whenever you want it with Bloomberg News Now. I'm Michael Barr and this is Bloomberg.
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8: 6:24 on Wall Street, Bloomberg's Alexis Christophorus is back with the front pages, including this, a pretty sobering story from the Bloomberg, Alexis, on a Cornell study about the future of higher education, a pretty landmark, 200-plus page report they put out. Good morning.
9: Hi, guys. Yeah, it's a pretty dense report. Yeah, and Cornell solicited feedback from university stakeholders, and a key theme was growing skepticism about the value of the American college experience, along with concerns about the readiness of grads entering the workforce. So according to this report, recent college grads are lacking the ability to handle uncertainty and solve problems that don't have clear answers. Some lacked a readiness to absorb critical feedback and found it difficult to work in teams with people who didn't share their perspectives. The report describes how recent pressures facing universities could harm the learning environment, with artificial intelligence standing to, quote, hollow out learning core's practices.
4: Well, we also have this one from the Washington Post, the unexpected toll of searching endlessly for a new job. Yeah, that's stressful enough.
8: Yeah,
9: exactly. So the country's unemployment rate is historically low, but the data also show more than a quarter of jobless people qualify as long-term unemployed, meaning they have been hunting for 27 weeks or more. Open role, there are currently twice as many applicants. And we know ghost job postings, AI interviewers are sort of just, contributing to this feeling of discouragement. So every rejection or non-answer can be taken as a personal referendum on your skills and your worth. Experts say it's important to find a peer group of other job seekers that can help sort of normalize the difficulty of a long-term job hunt. And some others say, you know what, they're making a conscious decision to spend less time on LinkedIn and social media during their job search.
8: Yeah, okay. Well, you mentioned Cornell talking about the future of higher education. This report from the New York Post shows that tech elites are offering an alternative now.
9: Yeah, they're banding together, using their money power to make this happen. So billionaire venture capitalist Andreessen Horowitz is launching the Horowitz Andreessen Academy. This is a free program that offers instruction and resources to recent high school grads and college dropouts who are building AI products. So this program is going to teach technical and interpersonal skills with instruction on topics such as building and scaling AI applications. Each student's going to have access to coveted AI computing power from the founding partners, or a bunch of companies here, including Anthropic, Coinbase, Meta, Palantir, a bunch of others. This week, the Academy started accepting applications for its founding class fellowship. This is a one-year tuition-free program for about 50 students. It's going to start in the fall. So it looks like Silicon Valley taking matters into their own hands and trying to come up with an alternative to the regular college experience.
4: Yeah, you might have me at tuition free.
8: Exactly.
4: Right. All right.
9: I'm sure there are going to be plenty of applicants.
4: Yeah. Right. Alexis Christophorus, thanks so much for checking the front pages for us this morning. Up next, President Trump said Iran talks were, quote, very good. Plus, China's Xi Jinping is headed to Washington. That's coming up in our 6:30 news on a day when futures are a little changed. Now we have a look at today's Bloomberg weather forecast.
10: Delays are possible today into and out of the Albuquerque area as the rain continues. Temperatures will be near 70 today in Albuquerque. We'll see some afternoon thunderstorms in the Miami-Fort Lauderdale area, producing delays, 86. Tampa, another spot in Florida that could see some delays this afternoon due to showers and thunderstorms near 90. The rain in the Washington-Baltimore area should end later this morning. Mostly cloudy, breezy, 66 this afternoon. Watch for delays. I'm Rob Carolyn, Bloomberg Radio.
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4: Coming up to 6:30 on Wall Street. Good morning. I'm Karen Moscow.
8: I'm Nathan Hager. We are just about 3 hours away from the open of U.S. trading. 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
4: Well, Nick, and President Trump says his envoys had very productive talks with Iran through mediators hours after he threatened Iran with annihilation in a speech before the U.N. General Assembly.
12: Do I drive them into hell with no chance of survival and no hope of future greatness or generations? But I believe we'll make a deal right after the election.
4: President Trump in a U.N. speech heard live on Bloomberg Radio. We get more on the talks from Bloomberg's Abir Abu Omar in Dubai.
13: And what we've heard over the past couple of hours from Iran's side is the fact that Iran had maintained what they say is a firm position to reopening the Strait of Hormuz. And that essentially includes that they want the U.S. side to end war on all fronts, remove the U.S. naval blockade, unblock those assets, and remove oil sanctions.
4: And Bloomberg's Abir Abu Omar reports White House envoy Steve Witkoff and Jared Kushner led the talks, while Iran's foreign minister Abbas Araghchi represented the Iranian side. President Trump called the three-hour session very productive and said another is planned in the near future.
8: Well, Karen, President Trump had his first in-person meeting with UK Prime Minister Andy Burnham at the UN, and ending the wars in the Middle East and Ukraine remain topics. Let's go to London and get the latest with Bloomberg's James Wilcock.
14: For the UK, they want a global AI deal, American commitments to Ukraine, and a path to peace in the Middle East. But the country will happily settle for not having an acrimonious meeting with President Trump. Diplomats in London still have nightmares about the Oval Office showdown between the US leader and Ukraine President Volodymyr Zelensky last year. By all accounts, the mood music was good. Both leaders warmly said they can do business with one another. But underneath the good vibes, the UK and the US foreign policy has drifted further apart under this presidency. In London, James Wilcock, Bloomberg Radio.
4: All right, James, thanks. Well, this evening, the focus will turn back to Washington and President Trump's highly anticipated state visit for Chinese President Xi Jinping. The two leaders will hold talks tomorrow with issues from trade to artificial intelligence and Taiwan potentially on the agenda. Bloomberg Asia correspondent Stephen Engel has more from Washington.
15: Thursday's state visit and gala dinner for Xi Jinping, the Chinese president, here in Washington may end up being a much smaller affair than previously expected. Bloomberg News is reporting that sources say Xi Jinping is now unlikely to bring a business delegation to Washington. That is in sharp contrast to the long list of invites to the pillars of U.S. corporate boardrooms, especially in tech. So like Sam Altman has been invited, Jensen Huang of NVIDIA, Tim Cook, Mark Zuckerberg, Jeff Bezos, Satya Nadella, also Jamie Dimon and Jane Fraser. Trump has said that he expects a lot of different deals to come out of this summit, but that's looking less likely if the Chinese C-suite is not in attendance. Stephen Engel, Bloomberg News, Washington.
8: All right, Stephen, thanks. So even before President Xi's state visit begins, a powerful Senate Republican is slamming the event. Armed Services Chairman Roger Wicker spoke on the Senate floor.
16: I would have suggested the president not invite Xi Jinping to Washington for such a lavish welcome.
8: Well, Republican Senator Roger Wicker says he hopes the president asks the Chinese leader about his country's massive military buildup and support for Iran during tomorrow night's state dinner. Wicker says the president should keep in mind his guest is a, quote, brutal, unelected, and oppressive dictator.
4: Well, the future of artificial intelligence will be a key topic at the UN today, Nathan. The leaders of OpenAI and Anthropic are set to brief the council. That comes after President Trump rejected calls for what he called a globalist scheme to manage AI risks. The president's comments come despite UN Secretary General Antonio Guterres's warnings about the technology.
17: Our future will be shaped by how we address four great tests of power. The power over war and peace. The power that concentrates wealth and drives inequality. The power fueling climate chaos and war on nature. And the power unleashed by artificial intelligence.
4: UN Secretary General Antonio Guterres speaking as leaders from France and Canada and the leading AI labs have urged caution.
8: Well, back in Washington, Karen, CNN, MS Now, and Politico are taking the White House to court today to ask for their media credentials back while their lawsuit moves forward. The Justice Department submitted a court filing ahead of today's hearing calling the media outlets a threat to national security. Bloomberg's Amy Morris reports from Washington.
18: Judge Timothy Kelly, a Trump appointee, is scheduled to hear the case. He presided over a similar case in 2018 and ordered that access restored. Now, the argument here is the White House does not have to open to any press, but once it does, it cannot exclude specific journalists or outlets based on viewpoint without due process. Trump has already said he will appeal if the ruling goes against him. The news outlets call the ban a direct assault on the First Amendment. In Washington, Amy Morris, Bloomberg Radio.
4: All right, Amy, thank you. We turn to the markets now, where for the first time in more than 3 months, a record for the NASDAQ 100 index was reached. And we get details with Bloomberg's Charlie Pellett.
19: The index is being pushed higher by renewed AI investing euphoria as traders rotate out of stocks that they expect to be disrupted by the technology. Anastasia Amoroso is chief investment strategist at Partners Group.
20: I do think the market has sort of climbed this wall of worry, has gotten over a lot of fears in the last couple of weeks, whether it's the AI, slowdown fear, whether it's the rates fear, whether it's the oil fear.
19: This year, the NASDAQ 100 index is up more than 21%. The advance marks the gauge's fifth straight session of gains. In New York, Charlie Pellett, Bloomberg Radio.
8: Charlie, thanks. Newly released financial documents show Treasury Secretary Scott Bessent earned more than $5 million from assets worth at least $228 million last year. Bessent reported 9 bank accounts holding at least 6 figures. 3 hold more than $50 million each. U.S. financial disclosures require officials to list the values of their assets within broad ranges. The highest is set at over $50 million so they can underestimate a person's holdings. When he was nominated to lead Treasury, Bessent disclosed assets worth at least $521 million, though that portfolio is almost certainly worth more.
4: Nathan, Bloomberg News has learned Apple is developing a screenless health and fitness tracker that's similar to Whoop's wrist-worn device. The project remains in preliminary phase. It's known as internally as a technology investigation. If Apple proceeds with a release, the device likely won't debut before 2028. Though Apple remains a top seller of smartwatches, competitors such as Whoop and the smart ring maker Aura are growing quickly with millions of users each. Their rise is prompting Apple to reconsider its approach to health and fitness tracking.
0: Well, let's check the health of the market now, Karen. After the record for the NASDAQ 100, NASDAQ futures this morning are little change to the downside. S&P futures a little change to the upside. Not much change for Dow futures either. The 10-year Treasury yield a little changed at 4.95%. West Texas Intermediate crude is down 0.8%, trading just shy of $90 per barrel.
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28: 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I feared for my future, but even more, I feared for the ones I love. 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But when my doctor told me about the Gamma Knife of Spokane, everything changed. I can get my brain tumor treated in just one day and continue living the life I love. Because of Gamma Knife, I have hope.
29: Ozempic, Wegovy, GLP-1s, every day the same thought haunts you. What if I stop? The British Medical Journal says most gain every pound back, four times faster. Why? The shots quiet your appetite and can't touch your habits. They live in the subconscious where Ozempic can't go. The Journal of the American Medical Association found adding behavior therapy to GLP-1s nearly tripled the results. Tripled. And Goan Hypnosis is a behavior therapy concentrated, a sequence patented in 2002 for rewiring the subconscious, engineered to kill cravings, food or cigarettes, leave you full on half the food, take off 10, 20, 30 pounds or more with no willpower. 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
4: And I'm Karen Moscow. We go to the first word, breaking news desk for today's morning call. Here's Bill Maloney. Bill, good morning.
1: And good morning, Karen. U.S. futures are very quiet right now, with Dow futures up 7 points. S&Ps are higher by 4, and NASDAQ futures are lower by 3 points. The U.S. 10-year yield is at 4.96. Gold and oil are in the red, and Bitcoin is trading lower by 0.7%. On the U.S. economic front today at 9:45, S&P Global Manufacturing and Services PMIs. And after the bell last night, Facebook's price target was raised to 900 from 780 over at KeyBank. In the tech space, SoftBank is said to offer record yields on its jumbo junk bonds. And in other news, Six Flags gains pre-market on a report of Jana Partners urging the firm to explore a sale. Wrapping things up, Microsoft was raised to buy over at Stifel on revenue growth confidence. Live from the First Hour Breaking News Desk, I'm Bill Maloney. Karen?
4: All right, Bill, thank you. And Bloomberg customers can get the latest breaking news by typing Squawk on their terminal, S-Q-U-A-W-K. That's a Bloomberg Business Flash. Nathan.
8: All right, Karen, thank you. It is 6:41 on Wall Street. Time to check what's going on in D.C., where some of the top stories are still coming out of New York City, where President Trump is hailing talks with Iran following his annihilation threat at the United Nations. Back in the district, the president's pageantry for Chinese leader Xi Jinping expected to mask an AI feud with China. Also making news, a key Republican senator slamming President Xi's lavish welcome. And President Trump's ban on three media outlets headed to court today. Joining us from Washington, D.C. this morning is Bloomberg News senior editor Bill Ferries. Great to speak with you this morning ahead of the state visit. Before we get to that, I'd like to get your take on what we're hearing so far about the latest discussions between the U.S. and Iran between mediators at the U.N. Good morning, Bill.
2: Good morning, Nathan. Yeah, we understand from the White House that there was a meeting between U.S. officials and Iranian mediators, that there is perhaps some effort to get those talks restarted. The president saying that he'd love to make a deal, but as you mentioned, also talking again about the threat of annihilation. It's going to be very interesting today at the U.N. We'll get Iran's president speaking to global leaders. So we'll get, and we haven't really heard as much from him since this war started. So we'll get a real sense of how optimistic or not he is speaking to both the U.S. delegation and everyone else who's gathered there at the U.N.
8: All right. Well, while we wait for that speech to happen later on today, we're also awaiting the arrival of Chinese President Xi Jinping to Washington, D.C. for the first time in more than a decade. You've got a lot of experience covering China over the years. Bill, what are the expectations heading into this face-to-face between the leaders of the world's two biggest economies?
2: Yeah, both sides at this point are trying to keep expectations pretty moderate. There's going to be a lot of pageantry here. It's the first time Xi Jinping has paid a visit like this to Washington since 2015, which of course feels like a completely different political age in our lives. He will have a full state dinner. President Donald Trump is taking the very unusual step of greeting Xi Jinping at the airport upon his arrival. But in terms of the substance, both sides are keeping a very low profile. I think the U.S. side would love to get some more clarity and agreement about Chinese exports of those rare earth magnets that are so important in a lot of high-tech products and a lot of American weaponry. The Chinese would just like to keep things as stable as possible on the trade front. So those are the kind of substantive things going on behind the scenes, but we don't expect any major business or trade deals to emerge from this.
8: Interesting, given that we've seen some of the guest list for tomorrow night's state dinner. It includes a lot of business leaders, at least on the U.S. side. What does it say about what the U.S. is looking for to have the likes of, you know, Sam Altman, Jensen Huang, Jamie Dimon at the dinner tomorrow night?
2: Yeah, it's really a who's who on the U.S. side of particularly tech leaders, but as you mentioned, some banking leaders as well, Jane Fraser of Citigroup, Jeff Bezos of Amazon.com. I think in part that reflects the tech leaders have been there for President Trump since his inauguration, and the fact that AI, the data center issue, is going to be part of the discussions. It may not be part of a major breakthrough, but it's definitely the kind of context, the political context that's taking place right now. But, you know, we usually the Chinese president would come with a big business delegation. And our latest reporting suggests that he is not really going to be coming with a lot of business leaders on his plane. So it's going to be very one-sided on that front.
8: Just 30 seconds left here, Bill, but we've also heard from a pretty powerful Republican, Roger Wicker, of the Senate Armed Services Committee, kind of coming out against this visit. Is there political risk for President Trump on the Republican side to have this kind of welcome for President Xi?
2: Absolutely. We've seen a lot of Republican pushback in the last, really last day, but perhaps the last several days on things like the Iran war, the cost of living, affordability issues in the U.S. We're less than 6 weeks out from the election. And there are a lot of Republicans who don't think that a lavish state dinner is really the kind of optics you want to have basically 40 days out from the midterms in which Democrats are favored.
8: Okay, Bill, really good to get you on with us this morning ahead of the arrival of President Xi at Joint Base Andrews later tonight. That's Bill Ferry, senior editor for Bloomberg News, with us this morning from the nation's capital. Karen.
4: Nathan, it is 6:46 on Wall Street, and let's turn to news and science and technology now with the Bloomberg NJIT STEM Report. It's brought to you by New Jersey Institute of Technology. NJIT is proud to sponsor the inaugural Branch Brook 15K, a road race on October 4th through Branch Brook Park in Newark, New Jersey. NJIT is helping students cross the finish line. Sign up now at bb15k.com. And here's what's making news in science, technology, engineering, and math. U.S. satellite imaging company Planet Labs plans to launch its first German-built satellite on a German-built rocket early next year. It comes as European governments try to become less dependent on Elon Musk's SpaceX, and the company signed a contract with German rocket startup Isar Aerospace, securing launchers for the beginning of 2027. Alibaba Group Holding accelerating its data center expansion in Europe as well as the Middle East. The Chinese e-commerce leader will set up its first cloud regions in Turkey, Finland, and the Netherlands over the next 12 months. The company will also expand its data center footprint in Malaysia, Germany, the United Arab Emirates, France, and Hong Kong. It's a move that will boost its ability to provide localized cloud and AI services. And an experimental RNA drug is being tested in pregnant women for the first time in an effort to treat preeclampsia without resorting to the only definitive option doctors currently have, delivering the baby. The drug is being studied at various hospitals in Australia. That is a Bloomberg NJIT STEM report. Nathan.
8: Karen, thanks. Let's take a look now at some of the most read stories on the Bloomberg terminal. You can find them at READ Go. Of course, we've been talking, Karen, about the early success we're seeing for Meta's new Muse AI agent. It climbed to the top of the free app charts this week. Well, seems that having a consumer-focused AI agent out there is a drag on companies that depend on consumer inertia. Things like dealing with customer service, trying to cancel a subscription, you know, the fun stuff. But, you know, if you've got an AI agent that can stay on hold for you for hours, maybe those recurring bills are going to get a little bit easier to get rid of. So just yesterday, we saw shares of the likes of Planet Fitness fall 9.5%. The New York Times was down 7%. Charles Schwab, 6% lower on the day. Goldman Sachs actually has a basket of consumer inertia stocks, and it says if AI agents are going to make it easier to switch service providers, you're going to want to watch out for telecoms, insurance, and utilities. That Goldman Sachs basket, by the way, fell 2.6% yesterday. You can read more about the threat to consumer inertia from Meta at READ Go.
4: Meanwhile, you got my attention. I've been shunning those AI agents, but if they'll do all that for
8: there's a use case for you, Karen.
4: Certainly is. All right, Nathan, thank you. I'm looking at this story. It's about Kraft Heinz. They're using a stripped-down line of ketchup as a template for its strategy. So as part of an effort to revive its brands, the maker of packaged foods is developing new formulations with more natural ingredients.
8: Okay.
4: And it's also putting some renewed muscle behind existing products. So the latest example they have is that Heinz Simply. You may have seen this on the store shelves.
8: Sure.
4: Yeah, so it's a 15-year-old line of ketchup that replaces high fructose corn syrup, with cane sugar. The sales are growing at a much faster rate than the traditional recipe. It was first introduced in 2010, and you can read more about their plans. All of it is on the Bloomberg terminal. All you need to do to find it is type in READ Go. And this is Bloomberg.
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4: And I'm Karen Moscow, and stocks are steady as Brent. Well, it's been struggling for direction this morning following its longest losing streak this year. Traders are waiting for the U.S. and Iran to move closer to ending their war. The dollar hit the highest level since July. Check the markets all day long here on Bloomberg. S&P futures, again, little change. So are Dow and NASDAQ futures. 10-year Treasury, little change. The yield at 4.95%. The yield on the 2-year, 4.77%. Now, NYMEX crude oil is lower. It's down 0.7% at $89.85 a barrel. Brent is little changed at $99.23. COMEX gold is down 0.6% at $4,351 an ounce. The Bloomberg dollar spot index up 0.3%. The euro 1.1411 against the dollar. British pound 1.3283. The yen 157.82. And Bitcoin, it is down 0.5% at $85,800. That is a Bloomberg Business Flash. Now here's Michael Barr with more on what's going on around the world. Michael.
13: Thank you very much, Karen. President Donald Trump said his officials had very good talks with Iranian envoys in New York, reviving hopes for a diplomatic off-ramp. It comes just hours after President Trump threatened to annihilate the Islamic Republic during his address before the UN. Reports say the FBI is investigating a possible breach of its primary job application site, FBIJobs.gov. Thousands of people could be affected. New York Giants coach John Harbaugh says QB Jackson Dart's injured left knee is being evaluated and no decisions have been made. Harbaugh refused to confirm reports that Dart's injury is worse than the initial diagnosis of a sprained MCL and that season-ending surgery is a possibility. And all New Yorkers, the hits just keep on coming. Mm. Yankees manager Aaron Boone says slugger Aaron Judge is unlikely to play in the wild card series after having an injection in his sore right calf. As for the games, the Yankees split a doubleheader with Tampa Bay. The Rays clinched the AL East. the Mets and Nationals won, Red Sox lost, Orioles game rained out. Global news 24 hours a day and whenever you want it with Bloomberg News Now. I'm Michael Barr, and this is Bloomberg. Nathan.
8: Thank you, Michael. It is 6:55 on Wall Street. Let's take a look at some stocks on the move today. I'm Nathan Hager, joined by Bloomberg's Dan Curtis, as we await the arrival of Chinese President Xi Jinping to the nation's capital. Is that why you got Alibaba on top of your list this morning? Good morning, Dan.
0: Good morning. It is. So sentiment in Chinese AI names is faltering. Alibaba, the ADRs trade under BABA, is down 3% in the pre-market. Kind of two things going on right now. So the information reporting that China has opened a probe into data security at DeepSeek and Moonshot AI. That follows Anthropic's accusations that the companies have been moving sensitive data through its Claude models. And the report did not name other LLM developers, but it's adding pressure to the space. And then as Tom Keene was talking about with the Xi Trump very long agenda, part of that that's not included is bringing any Chinese CEO, AI CEOs, to the U.S. as part of the business delegation. Meanwhile, for the U.S., Meta, NVIDIA, Qualcomm, OpenAI, ChatGPT, and Microsoft executives all will be having a dinner with Trump and Xi. So kind of the executives not being there is adding to some more negative sentiment this morning.
8: Okay, so on top of the biggest, one of the biggest tech companies in China to keep an eye on, you're also watching quantum computing stocks. What's going on in that space?
0: Yeah, I'll try to explain it, but there's a great quote. I think I can safely say that nobody understands quantum mechanics from a Nobel laureate who won a prize in that, so I'll do my best.
8: Okay.
0: IonQ up 15% in the pre-market, and the company is reporting it's created its first end-to-end real-time quantum error correction decoder that runs on a single off-the-shelf CPU. It's pretty complicated, but essentially error correction is essential for quantum computing, as qubits, which is the bits that quantum computers use, are very sensitive to environmental noise. There's also been challenges of having classical compute keeping up to speed with the demands of monitoring the quantum compute. So this report basically notes that they were able to use traditional CPUs with virtually no delay to help control the quantum computations. That has IonQ up 15% in the pre-market. Other names in the space also rallying. So companies like Rigetti Computing, RGTI, up 6%. Same for D-Wave Quantum, QBTS. So it's giving this space a rally in the pre-market.
8: Yeah, giving maybe a lot of investors a headache thinking about quantum computing works.
0: Maybe you need a coffee before I bring that one up.
8: Well, maybe you need a vacation as well. Tell us what's going on with Royal Caribbean this morning.
0: So Royal Caribbean is up 2%. And yeah, your vacation may now include a stop off at Sandals Resorts. Royal Caribbean has agreed to buy a 50% stake in Sandals Resorts for about $3 billion. The deal will create a joint venture. The family of the Sandals founder will retain the other half. This will give the cruise operator access to the Sandals all-inclusive resorts across the Caribbean, and it's looking to combine cruises with a resort stay. This is something that the cruise industry in general has been going after over the past few years. They've poured over $1 billion into private islands, buying at least 15 islands. So this is another kind of way for them to expand out their offerings in the Caribbean.
8: All right. And just quickly, KB Holmes reported earnings. I don't think you'd have to guess that it's probably a pretty tough print.
0: Yeah, the space has been under pressure, and the shares are falling about 1% in the pre-market ticker KBH, and a lot of this is because they have been under pressure year to date. The home builder lowered the upper end of its housing revenue forecast for the full year, so it's looking to deliver 10,500 up to 11,000 homes, same as before, but the hit comes from potentially tighter gross margins than previously forecasted. The third quarter earnings came out with a beat, although net orders were softer than forecasted, weighing on sentiment in pre-market.
8: All right. Dan Curtis watching some stocks for us this morning. Some pretty important names to keep an eye on. Dan, thank you for that. And for more conversations like this, subscribe to Stock Movers to wherever you get your podcasts. This is Bloomberg Daybreak. I'm Nathan Hager alongside Karen Moscow. It is 6:59 on Wall Street and Bloomberg's.
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15: From ABC News, I'm Sherry Preston.
4: President Trump welcomes Chinese leader Xi Jinping to the White House today. Tomorrow night, there will be a state dinner to which tech moguls Mark Zuckerberg, Jeff Bezos, and OpenAI Sam Altman have all been invited. The president back in Washington following his speech to the UN on Iran and the talks that followed. Here's ABC Chief White House Correspondent Mary Bruce.
15: The president said that his team had a three-hour-long meeting with the Iranian delegation on the sidelines of the General Assembly. And the president said Iran faces, as he described now, potential greatness or obliteration, but the president described it as a very good meeting. And the president himself, the administration has suggested that Trump is interested and willing to sit down with the Iranian leader. No signs of a meeting at that level on the books just yet, though.
4: It's common for flood warnings to be out for certain areas. It's not common for the warnings to pertain to an area this large over the next several days.
16: Almost the entire state of New Mexico is under a flood watch. El Paso also will watch 1 to 2 inch per hour rainfall rates, adding up to more than a half foot in the next 36 hours or so. Then we go to the coastal flood alerts that are already up from New Bern, North Carolina to Seaside Heights, New Jersey. A big push of water, waves, erosion possible as this coastal low develops. And then it's its proximity to the coast that will be highly dependent on what you end up seeing from New York City to Boston.
4: ABC Chief Meteorologist Ginger Z. The Department of Homeland Security denying that Venezuelan national Wilber Rafael Garces Perez had to sleep on the floor of a detention facility with a bullet still lodged in his back. Garces Perez was shot by an ICE agent in Austin, Texas, while delivering food for DoorDash. Police Chief Lisa Davis says dash cam footage from an off-duty officer who was nearby. The shooting is being analyzed.
17: Our priority is protecting the integrity of the investigation and conducting an impartial investigation based on the facts and evidence available to us.
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4: Just over a month after Hayden Panettiere's death, investigators in South Carolina have revealed she died of an accidental overdose involving several drugs.
20: The coroner saying Panettiere also had an anti-anxiety medication, a muscle relaxant, and an antipsychotic in her system. In the South Carolina apartment where she died, police say they found blue pressed pills, a straw that tested positive for fentanyl, and a white powdery substance in her suitcase.
4: That's ABC's Hannah Patah. The Supreme Court reaffirming the custody rights of a California couple whose surrogate refused their request to terminate the pregnancy. Here's ABC's Jim Ryan.
21: When the fetus McKenna West was carrying was diagnosed with a serious heart defect, the California couple who had hired her asked her to terminate the pregnancy. West refused, came to Texas, gave birth, and then asked for custody. But ABC News legal contributor James Sample says the surrogacy contract was clear.
22: California ruled in this matter prior to the baby's birth.
21: Now the U.S. Supreme Court has refused to step into the matter, reaffirming that custody of the baby is not with McKenna West, but with the couple who hired her. Jim Ryan, ABC News.
4: Also in the Supreme Court news, a day after an appeals court ruled that Missouri can use newly redrawn congressional maps that are friendly to the GOP, opponents have once again asked the Supreme Court to step in. The court has previously left place a ruling that required states' previous maps be used for the upcoming midterms. Sherry Preston, ABC News.
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23: Plays out, but you know, certainly growth in the United States has been very strong. We've seen, you know,
1: quarter after quarter, or 25%+ earnings growth. Right. We're going to have teens growth next year. You know, we have the Fed that's raised rates, worried about inflation, and we'll have to see, you know, to what extent this is a path.
2: Right. Paul, I mean, I don't think the market's gone down in like 3 days.
1: No.
2: It has a bid. That's all there is to it.
1: And Aaron, I would say the bid, as Tom's referring to, I guess is driven by earnings. I mean, the earnings have been so incredibly strong, like ridiculously strong for the first half of the year. How do you think about the earnings story back half of this year into next year even?
3: Yeah, well, it looks strong. I mean, I think we'll have a deceleration, but deceleration from 25-30% earnings growth to 15-17-18 next year is still extraordinarily robust. We have seen the forward multiples contract. So, you know, we were close. S&P 500 was closer to almost 22, let's say, a year ago. Now we're, you know, closer to 20. But with the robust nature of earnings, we still have the S&P up called 15% year to date.
1: Yep.
3: So, you know, lots of opportunity there across multiple sectors. And we think there are a lot of different themes that are still worthy of allocating capital to.
1: Are your clients calling you saying, I don't need to take all this crazy stock market risk? I can go to a two-year treasury and get 4.75, 4.8%. That's not a bad living. I mean, how do you talk about fixed income these days?
3: Paul, if we were sitting here 6 years ago, we had the 10-year nominal yield at about 50 basis points.
1: Yep.
3: And today it's close to 500 basis points.
1: Yes.
3: and we have the break-even inflation at 2.3%. So that actually is giving us a nice cushion. The, you know, to own a 10-year risk-free product with an anticipated annualized rate of return of 5% is something we haven't seen for many, many years.
2: How does this end? And I'm not saying doom and gloom, like, you know, I mean, the whole gloom crew, they've got their scenarios, their narratives, if you will. But somebody optimistic and optimistic on America, maybe even optimistic on AI, has to say at some time the party's over. Where is that? Like 3 years out? A decade out?
3: It's so challenging to try to figure that out, Tom. I think, you know, everyone's looking at memory, supply, and demand. Demand's extraordinarily high. Supply is limited. It's cyclical. When do we see the top? Networking, it seems like it's not at a top, that, you know, we're maybe in the fourth or fifth inning on the demand for networking componentry. And so, you know, we still think there are many more innings left. But I think where we need to sort of keep our eye is on CapEx. And so hyperscaler CapEx, if it starts to sort of inflect lower in a way that consensus hasn't anticipated, that could at least augur some level of a correction in the marketplace. But we're not seeing that yet.
1: So I guess the story here for equities, at least, is can equities perform at this higher interest rate level? Because, I mean, again, we haven't seen this level of higher rates for a long period of time. And I know a lot of folks are asking, is this a headwind for equities that we need to really be concerned about? How do you think about that?
3: Yeah, I mean, I think if you look at the global CapEx spend on AI, which is, I keep on going back to AI because it's what, 20% pure, you know, just semiconductor component of AI is 20% of the S&P 500. If you look at the connectivity of utilities, industrials with electrification and grid modernization, you look at semiconductors within technology, you look at hyperscalers, you look at so many segments of the market that are correlated to AI, but we don't think the AI trade is over, because if you look at the agentic penetration of AI across the U.S. and global landscape, it's only 5-6%. Mm-hmm. We're not even in the 20s or 30s.
2: Well, let's finish up with this quickly, or we go to surveillance agentic correspondent Paul Sweeney. How's that Muse going?
1: I downloaded Muse yesterday, using it a little bit.
2: What?
1: Well, Mandeep Singh says I can arbitrage my Lyft versus Uber pricing and get the best one. Because now I have to open two apps, which I do. I do arbitrage, and it makes a big difference. Matt Miller does not arbitrage. We've established that. So, but anyway, I think it could be pretty interesting. So we'll have to see how it plays out. But I'm trying to stay on top of it.
2: Aaron, thank you so much. Aaron Kennedy, to get us started here. And again, the nominal GDP story to me, I'm editorializing here, is to me really, really important. Speaking of that, joining us now for an economic break, love having her on, with ITR up in Boston, Lauren Seidel-Baker joins us right now. Lauren, excuse me, still have the plague, folks. Lauren, is nominal GDP just going to sustain as you look out? Does top line GDP come under 5%, or is it forever like?
5: I would never say forever, but for a while, we do have a runway here. I think 2027 will see moderately slower growth, but still quite solid. A lot of this year's, especially CapEx and business spending decisions, a lot of that's been pulled into 2026. So I would expect some of these kind of macro factors to take a breather in 2027. The consumer's the one that I'm personally watching very closely. We are seeing real personal incomes declining now. So with all of this inflation, our income is just not quite able to keep pace. That's going to be a bit of a downside for next year, but I don't see any recession, certainly, and I do see these rather elevated growth rates.
2: And Paul, Neil Dutter writing in Business Insider over the weekend, that's where he focused on his prediction of a slowing consumer.
1: I read everything he writes, that's for sure. Lauren, I'm just looking at WTI crude oil now, just below $90 a barrel, but you know it's all over the place here. I think what a lot of folks are trying to, maybe even the Federal Reserve is trying to figure out, what's kind of the core underlying inflation? How do you kind of think about that?
5: So the Federal Reserve, we've heard new metrics for core inflation. You know, it's not just that core PCE anymore. Are we going to a trimmed mean or some of these other measures? Overall, what we do here at ITR Economics is we look at this holistically, not just the, say, CPI or core PCE or any of those kind of headline numbers. We really want to see what are folks actually feeling. That's going to be different for different consumer segments right now. So again, comping that to incomes to see where are we on a real basis. If we do want to go deeper into the consumer, we currently see that lending conditions are loosening. So maybe it's easier to get that credit if you need it. We don't see our personal savings balances really hanging in as strongly. So I think of the consumer's legs of a stool. How do they combat this inflation? As for what that exact number is, we could argue about it all day, but the point is they're feeling it.
2: I mean, when you were at Wellesley, and of course, this is under the giant Carl Case that we miss every day, Lauren Seidel Baker, chapter 23 of any given intro economics book links the stock market into economics. Do you do that? Do you link equity performance that we see now into your view of the economy forward?
5: I'm going to get it tattooed on my forehead. The stock market is not the economy.
2: There we go.
5: We want to watch the stock market, right? There's something happening there, but right now that is not telling us the key economic story. It is, I think, representative of what sectors might be driving some of this growth as we talk AI, data centers. And I mean, as your previous guest said, where that trickles down to the electrification, right, to this new power generation that we're needing and all of those other capabilities. At the end of the day, that is driving a lot of the activity across, especially the B2B space right now. And that is, in fact, driving higher prices in some of these key components. It's not quite the golden screw problem that we had back during COVID and the immediate aftermath, but there are certainly demand factors that are pulling up pricing in certain sectors that are being felt much more widespread than just in the data center space. So I'm looking at it as a nice kind of benchmark, something to pay attention to, but I would never put my economic takeaways from these asset prices.
1: So, Lauren, just as it relates to AI spending, it's been such a major part of the U.S. equity market story, now the fixed income market as well. It's also been a big story of just kind of GDP in general, economic growth. How concerned are you that to the extent AI spending pulls back, that would have broader economic impacts here?
5: Again, it certainly could, as that has been where the growth is concentrated. But that growth, as rapid as it has been, and you know, as just eye-popping as these percentages are, it still is not the vast majority of our economy. If I'm looking at GDP, two-thirds of that is driven by the consumer. The remaining third, it's roughly evenly divided between business investment and government spending. So we're already at a rather small wedge. Even if AI were to dry up tomorrow, clearly there would be an impact, but it's not going to be, you know, half of all GDP growth, right? There certainly is a lot else going on here in the economy. We are a very large economy here in the United States, the largest in the world on a GDP basis, and that is being supported by so many other factors. AI is just the one with the high growth right now.
2: Do you link your Fed expectation to trying to manage a slowdown in the economy?
5: Fed expectations. I mean, I have been saying that inflation is the key driver for I don't know how many years now, that we were expecting rates to start moving higher at some point. We reached that point here this month. So I'm still watching for inflation. Again, at the end of the day, the labor market is holding in quite well. I don't think that side of the slowdown really needs to be managed. Obviously, right. These folks are paying attention to so many different factors. But if we're just going by that strict dual mandate, inflation is the thing they need to worry about. And I see that being a pressure from AI, right? That is one of the key drivers here behind higher pricing. So I think that is the more immediate focus. Longer term, anything right. can happen.
2: Have you downloaded Muse yet from Meta?
5: I have not. That's a hot tip. I'm going to have to go do that today.
2: Paul Sweeney's way out in front of us.
1: Yep.
2: I have no idea what to do with it, even
1: I'm
2: if
1: not,
2: I download
1: I'm playing
2: it.
1: With it. I don't know. I'll figure it out.
2: Well, good for you. I mean, seriously. Lauren Seidel Baker, thank you so much. Economist, ITR Economics. Again, to me, I think it's obvious that I think the 5% plus nominal GDP is a huge part of the equation right now. Red and green on the screen right now. The VIX, did you see the VIX almost got to a 13 handle?
1: I see that right here.
2: Are you kidding me?
1: I know. I mean, the market is just pretty calm out there here.
2: Like wicked calm.
1: Yeah, exactly. It's kind of strange, but
2: see
1: we'll take
2: if they
1: it.
2: Talk.
1: Yes.
2: Wicked calm. Speaking of wicked news, with our news from New York City is Michael Barr.
13: Thank you very much, Tom. Paul, Alexis, in his speech before the UN General Assembly, President Trump defended his war with Iran. The president said that his team had a three-hour-long meeting with the Iranian delegation on the sidelines of the General Assembly. And the president said Iran faces, as he described now, potential greatness.
7: Or do I annihilate the Islamic Republic? And do it quickly, never giving them a chance to kill and destroy people and countries again.
13: The president is now back in Washington ahead of

0: people and countries again.
1: The president is now back in Washington ahead of his meeting with Chinese President Xi Jinping. OpenAI's Sam Altman will pitch the idea of creating global AI standards at the United Nations today. Altman will promote common AI safety standards without holding back innovation or concentrating too much power in the hands of a few companies. Senator Bernie Sanders and Representative Greg Cesar are introducing legislation that would ban artificial superintelligence. It would also pause development of advanced AI systems and create a new department of artificial intelligence. One of the most famous roller coasters in the country is the subject of new lawsuits claiming more than 100 people suffered brain damage after riding it and some injuries resulting in death. In July, Pamela Gillen says she rode the X2 roller coaster at Six Flags Magic Mountain in Southern California. She ended up needing emergency brain surgery and was left in a coma.
2: I remember trying to get off the ride and needing help. I was confused and disoriented. And I remember seeing the fear in my daughter's eyes. My next memory is waking up in the hospital about 2 weeks later.
1: Another woman says she got on the X2, and today she's still on a ventilator. In court filings, the park's lawyers have argued the ride is inspected daily and that its forces cannot cause brain injury in a normal rider using it as instructed. Global news, 24 hours a day, and whenever you want it, with Bloomberg News Now. I'm Michael Barr, and this is Bloomberg. Tom, Paul, Alexis.
3: Michael Barr, thanks so much. The global news update, the Michael Barr moment. 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I find amazing, Paul, that in all the discussion I've heard today, the word Taiwan has never come up.
4: Yeah.
3: I find that just, I'm not wise enough to discuss it.
4: You bring up a good point, Tom. I probably speak for a lot of people. I don't have a full appreciation of the view of Taiwan from China's perspective. I mean, it's much stronger, much more existential than to the Chinese, and I think most of us really fully understand.
3: Yes.
4: And probably worth reading up on that and getting a better understanding, because, you know, it's always out there. You kind of feel like it could be an issue, and when it does become an issue, it's going to become a big issue very quickly. So it's probably worth everybody getting a little bit smarter on that.
3: And within the domestic politics of Taiwan, of course, our news bureau there is legendary. Scarlett Fu came out of that combine there in Hong Kong.
4: Yep, absolutely.
3: People don't know that she originally started with Bloomberg, I believe, in Asia.
4: Yeah, she's a rock star.
3: She was high above Cayuga's waters in Ithaca,
4: yes.
3: And they said, go to Hong Kong and Taiwan.
4: Yep, absolutely.
3: She did that. The date is quiet. It, like, literally, folks, looks like a Friday in August.
4: Right.
3: Now. But, you know, I got an 89 print moments ago on West Texas Intermediate.
4: Yep.
3: That helps.
4: That helps.
3: And diesel comes in a little. That helps.
4: Yeah. Yeah, you think about the farmer, the rancher filling up the trucks and all the equipment and the machinery they need. I mean, just the year-on-year increase, that's...
3: I priced the manly Ford F-450, the one Michael Barr drives.
4: Yep.
3: You know, $312.
4: Yeah.
3: Fill that puppy up.
4: Yeah. Yeah, I saw, just came in my social feed recently, a trucker with 18-wheeler semi, $1,200, and he has to fill it up every other day.
3: Yeah.
4: You know, so he says, that's my profit margin. That was my profit last year.
3: Dollar stronger here. Really important. The DXY getting out near 101. That's a huge deal. 100.83 on DXY. Yen back near 158. Euro trying to get to a 113, weaker at euro. So we'll do much more in foreign exchange here as well. Across America, please. Bloomberg Podcasts out at YouTube. It's Bloomberg Surveillance.
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12: It's 7:24 on Wall Street. I'm Alexis Christophers from the Bloomberg Interactive Brokers Studio. Mortgage rates are now at their highest level in more than 2 years. According to the Mortgage Bankers Association, the rate on a 30-year fixed mortgage rose to 7.12% this week, and experts warn borrowing costs could remain elevated since mortgage rates closely track the 10-year U.S. Treasury yield, which is hovering near its highest level in about two decades. Right now, we've got the yield on the 10-year Treasury at 4.97%. The challenging housing market is playing out in the bottom line of some home builders. KB Homes this morning saying it lowered the upper end of its housing revenue forecast for the full year. The company also cut its housing gross profit margin. Shares of KB Homes down more than 2%. As for the broader market, stock futures pointing to a lower open as oil turns mixed. We've got S&P futures down 3 points, Dow futures off 62, NASDAQ futures down 66 after that record run yesterday. Brent crude at $99.86 a barrel is up 0.6%, and WTI crude down 0.25% at $90.30 a barrel. Moments ago, General Mills said that it was out with better than expected quarterly earnings. This, of course, the maker of Cheerios and Betty Crocker products and so much more. The stock is up about 1%. And SoftBank kicked off what's set to be one of the largest corporate junk bond sales ever. Nice. The Japanese conglomerate offering record yields on the dollar portion of its $11 billion junk bond sale as it tries to entice investors to help fund its AI investments. And that's your Bloomberg Business Flash, Tom and Paul.
13: I haven't seen the yields.
12: I think it's like 7.25%. Wow. I saw around
14: interesting.
12: There.
14: Interesting. I'd take a look
13: 90-day
14: at that
13: paper. I mean, yeah.
14: Sure.
13: I, folks, to be honest, it's NI bonds is the world famous Bloomberg terminal function. And I keep looking at it like I'm pretending I'm in bonds. Because, I mean, why don't you do a bond deal now?
14: Yeah. You know, I mean, Schiffman tells us from BI, he says markets are wide open. You got to pay if you want to go out duration, but I don't know.
13: So she got a promotion, which means she gets to keep her frequent flyer miles. Global Chief Investment Strategist at BlackRock. Thrilled that Gargi Chaudhary could join us here. So when they gave you a new title, what do? Do they, like, take you out to dinner or, you know, get an extra Starbucks coffee?
15: Good morning, friends. It's great to be here. Well, when you get a promotion, they tell you that you have to travel to a few different
13: You think so?
15: And job and your new job, so that's wonderful.
13: What are you telling in your travels? What are you telling equity investors away from America about American exceptionalism and about the American AI equity market?
15: So I was just in Asia for a couple of weeks. It was fantastic. And this question about how should I diversify away from the concentration of AI came up a lot. And we are telling investors, like, AI remains our strongest conviction, whether you do that in the US, whether you do that in Korea, whether you do that in Taiwan, that remains our strongest conviction. But more and more, given the concentration in the markets, you do need to be thinking about parts of the market. We call it the beyond AI trade. And we talk about this in our latest fall investment directions, where we talk about, hey, look at parts of the market like healthcare, which historically, when you've had the semiconductor sell-off, has held in better. Look at parts of the market like dividends, where again, if you're focusing on near-term cash flows, obviously paying dividends, mm-hmm. that has, especially in the July sell-off, been a better hedge for the AI trade. So investors outside of the US like the AI trade, but they want opportunities to diversify away, and they're looking for ideas to do that, both in broad markets, but also looking at places like India and Japan as some of the drivers of the non-AI move in the markets.
14: By the way, I love your investment deck. It's so user-friendly. I love the format that BlackRock uses. I would steal it if I were still into the
13: deck. Is a deck a PowerPoint?
14: Yeah.
13: And it's called deck now to be used.
14: I mean, having built 1,000 of these over my career, I like this format here. You say outside the U.S. you prefer emerging markets. Talk to us about that. What is an emerging market for you, and why do you like them?
15: You know, as being someone from the emerging markets, when I started in the market, you know, call it 25 years ago, a huge amount of focus on EM was around, you know, what's the dollar doing? What is the domestic trajectory of balance sheets, etc. Right now, today, the new emerging market, when you look at the composition of something like IEMG, which is our iShares EM ticker, it's very much pivoted towards the AI name. So three biggest components of that are China, Korea, and Taiwan. Okay. And what you're getting there is a lot of earnings growth and a huge amount of AI. So we are, because we're convicted on the AI theme, we're definitely telling investors, EM is another way. It's a new EM. It's not the old EM. It is going to give you earnings growth of 44% that you didn't get in the past. The positioning of the dollar does matter, but in an AI world, maybe a little less so.
14: Do I get it? This AI exposure in emerging markets at a lower valuation? Or because I can get
15: Nvidia
14: today 17 times.
15: Absolutely. And I think that's the
13: Nvidia 17 times earnings.
14: A forward earnings.
15: That is one of the things that we're pointing out in investment directions, given the pullback in the summer, given the massive leverage unwind that we all know that took place in the summer. You're going back to countries like Korea and Taiwan, given the earnings growth at a much lower PE than you were in the beginning of the year. So better valuations given some of the volatility. But I do want to be clear of one thing. I think there is volatility ahead in the markets. We're constructive, but constructive doesn't mean calm.
13: Henry McVey stopped by the other day, Bloomberg Money, with KKR. And he's talking about a regime change where 60-40 is dead. And you got to plug in alternatives. Do you agree at BlackRock that alternatives is part of everyone's long-term portfolio?
15: I won't go as so far as to say that 60-40 is ultimately dead. What I would say is that you need different sorts of diversification in your portfolio, and you need to fund that from both the equity as well as the fixed income portion of your portfolio. So absolutely, we're telling investors, add things like liquid alts in your portfolio, which is giving you diversification without directionality. Liquid alternatives, again, having strategies that can be market neutral, so you're not going up in the same direction with the same beta as the broad index.
13: Like, is gold a liquid alt?
15: Gold is not, but the iShares ticker, IALT, IALT, as we love to call it, is a liquid alternative. Again, think of traditional hedge fund strategies available in an ETF wrapper, which is much more useful to everyone. Main thing here is you're not taking the market direction, and you're still getting returns, diversified sources of returns without taking the direction.
13: So what kind of assets are liquid alts in?
15: It's in a whole host of assets. It's in the fixed income market. It's in the equity market.
13: I mean, you know, come on.
15: No. Public markets, it's in fixed income. It's in equities. It's in FX. But at the same time, you're taking long, short positions. There's so much of that. You're, you know, especially given the AI disruption, taking advantage of the short side of the market as well as the AI beneficiaries and non-AI.
14: Tom, your iShares systematic alternative ETF thingamajiggy, iAlt, it's up 18% this year. So it's just straight up into the
13: It is non-correlated with NVIDIA.
15: It is non-correlated to broad markets. And I would also say that in this world where you're getting that AI risk in both stocks and bonds, given the IG issuance that you guys were just talking about, having that non-correlated risk without the beta is really important. So iAlt, as one way of adding non-correlated, diversified risk without taking the directionality. So won't go as far as to say 60/40 is dead. There's definitely a lot of income and fixed income to be found. So definitely be clipping that with tickers like BlackRock Income. Having said that, think about adding alternatives to your portfolio sourced from both fixed income and equities.
13: Can I ask a question?
15: Yeah.
13: Can
15: do
13: you
15: it.
13: Go off script?
14: Sure. Absolutely.
13: Do you do the triathlon in the Hudson River?
15: I have done it.
14: Oh,
13: is it one like a current, like you go in and all of a sudden you're waving the Statue of Liberty?
15: Not that far, but there is a little bit. There can be some current. There can also be jellyfish.
13: Do you swim? There can be jellyfish?
15: There can.
13: Do you swim across? Do you swim to Jersey?
15: You swim down. You swim downstream. So the New York City Triathlon, which happens every summer, you swim down from sort of the 70s or 80s down to the...
13: I'm thinking she doesn't use a Peloton.
14: No, I do with the floaties, just kind of cruising down on the current. That's how I would do it. The triathlon people, there's something going on there.
13: I interviewed the guy who did it, like won a lot. I'm sure you know the gentleman. And he said the biggest mistake he made was to overtrain. And the moment he started resting between workouts, he got better.
14: Okay.
13: I'll never forget that.
14: Yeah, I'm all for the rest.
13: So I'm resting.
14: I can sit on the sofa with the best of them, you know. Gargi, I mean, I don't know what you guys do over there, BlackRock. This is good deck. I'm all ready to go here. You know, this is a shout out to your junior analyst who put this together. So
15: I love hearing this.
13: I got 20 seconds. What was the greatest insight in Asia that you saw?
14: Yeah, good question.
13: Away from the grind, what was the Asian insight you saw?
15: Look, I think here in the U.S., most investor portfolios have had a big underweight to EM markets, to Asian markets in particular.
13: And they're not.
15: It is fantastic to see the diversification portfolio. Sitting down with Asian investors that care about the midterms, that have views around how to be allocated in different U.S. sectors. Mm-hmm. So it's the diversification in the portfolios that was really impressive.
13: Gotta go. Gargi Ashodi, congratulations on new duties at BlackRock. We're thrilled that she could join us today. A little bit of red on the screen here right now. The VIX, a stunning 14. 0.30, $90 on West Texas Intermediate, $100 on Brent Crude. Bit of an oddity there. Diesel in Europe, a little bit of a lift off the recent weakness. Stay with us around the world. It's Bloomberg Surveillance.
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12: Coming up on 7:40 on Wall Street, I'm Alexis Christophers from the Bloomberg Interactive Brokers Studio. Stock futures pointing to a lower open as Brent crude struggles for direction after its longest losing streak this year. Let's start there. Brent crude now at just above $100 a barrel, a gain of more than 1%. WTI crude reversing an earlier loss, now up a third of a percent at $90.83 a barrel. As for equities, S&P futures down 9 points. Dow futures slipping 142, or a third of a percent. We've got NASDAQ futures down about 100 points after yesterday's record close. As for stocks on the move, Cracker Barrel up more than 8%. Earnings beating the street guidance, also coming in better than expected as the turnaround at Cracker Barrel starts to take hold. McDonald's is expected to share more details today about its latest growth strategy at its Investor Day in Chicago. The presentation comes as McDonald's U.S. business disappointed last quarter, same-store sales rising less than 1%. And shares of Six Flags higher this morning after the Wall Street Journal reported the activist investor Jana Partners was pushing the theme park company towards a sale. Bitcoin at $85,457, down about 1%. That's your Bloomberg Business Flash, Tom and Paul.
13: Alexis, thanks so much. One of our favorite people darkens the door today, Andrew Cizarowski, co-head mortgage Securitize, Morgan Stanley Investment Management. I love, love, love your John Templeton-like single sentence in your research note. Templeton of 40 years ago said to me with his Tennessee accent, "Tom, there will be a shortage of bonds." You see a seismic shift now that we don't see coming, a shortage of bonds. Discuss.
28: You know, there's been a dramatic swing. We went from a decade and a half of having too much capital chasing too few bonds, and that's why we had sub 1% 10 years, and obviously we had low inflation globally too, to in the last 24 months or so, we've seen this massive kind of AI capex build out. We've seen growing deficits, not just in the United States, but all over the world. And so all of this capital, there's now a shortage of capital relative to the amount of supply we're seeing. So we're seeing this new equilibrium come where higher bond yields, not just here, but globally. And I think it's a good thing for investors. This is a good thing to have this kind of high real yield again, which is something we were lacking for much of the last decade and a half.
14: Are you telling your young guys on your team, get ready for this higher for longer for a while? This is really what the normal market looks like? Because a lot of your guys, I'm sure, on your team, they're used to almost no rates out there.
28: It's a great point. It's a great point, Paul, where I think that for you went back to 23 and even 24, I think people were still of the mindset that we're going back to these 3-4% mortgage rates and we just hit above 7% this morning. I think that that's now starting to go by the wayside. People now realize that we are higher for longer, maybe not 7% mortgage rates and maybe not 5% 10-year for the next couple of years, but there's a new clearing level and it's higher than where we were for much of the last decade. And again, for bond investors, if you're a retiree, this is great. You don't have to go too far out the risk spectrum to have a positive real yield again.
14: So that's kind of what I was thinking. I mean, again, you could go on the Treasury curve and get 5% on a 10-year. It almost feels like you don't need to take credit risk here. Although leverage loans have been the best performing fixed income space this year.
28: Yeah, I don't think you need to take credit risk, but because I think that, you know, spreads are tight in a lot of areas. But I think that there's some benefit, especially as you get outside your kind of traditional ag, to taking some of these risks, whether that's in non-agency mortgages or agency mortgages or asset backs. I think there's some value in those markets and high yield too. But spreads are tight, but the carry is really good. And I think there's a lot of investors out there, like insurance companies, that are pure yield carry buyers.
13: Right.
28: And that can keep those spreads tight.
13: Tell me how you research, study, think about hyperscaler debt across their eight tranches, a given deal.
28: Yeah, I mean the problem with the hyperscaler debt right now is, one, we're in the early innings, and so we've had these essentially drive-bys where these companies come and they issue, you know, $50 billion, $100 billion, the supply of it is not going away. And we all know there's more of it to come. And so we've been cautious on buying it in our funds. And the biggest reason is because of those technicals. Every deal that's come has been coming wider than the last deal. So I think that there's not, and you know there's more supply coming too. So you're not worried about, like you were 2 years ago, actually finding enough of something and spreads kind of getting away from you, rallying too much. And so we've been cautious. We've been on the sidelines waiting to see, again, is there $2 trillion more to come, $3 trillion more to come? We know that it's coming. And then we're looking at kind of technicals, looking at bond fund flows to see, how easily is this going to be digested? And is it going to be insurance companies? Is it going to be money managers or some combination of everyone?
14: So if you're not buying, because if I'm the Goldman salesman, you're one of my first calls. Yeah. If you're not picking up, who is picking up the phone?
28: Yeah, look, I think these are long duration in a lot of cases. This is a great insurance company asset where, hey, they have long-term money. They need these long duration assets. That's a great fit for them. There's other core bond funds. We're out the risk spectrum a little. We're multi-sector, so we're kind of out the risk spectrum a little further than that. So we kind of look at relative value and wait for it to kind of come our way.
13: Out of year, you see total return, you just find it a coupon the whole way.
28: I think that a year from now, you know, you shouldn't expect much in the way of spread compression from any sector.
13: Right.
28: Again, spreads are tight. So, but I do think you could have yields lower. Again, Paul mentioned the 4.8% 2-year. I think the market's overpricing what the Fed's going to do. And I think the Fed right now is in credibility building mode. So they have to talk hawkishly, and they're doing that. But at some point, I think that right now in the short term, I think bond yields are moving, oscillating with oil prices. If oil goes up, we're seeing bond yields go up in a day. If it goes down, it goes down. But I think a year from now, you're going to get a higher total return, but some of that's going to be on the back of lower yields and the duration component helping.
13: It's September and October. No one cares. All they care about is Andrew Cizarovsky. Do you need a whole new ski outfit this year? Do you need new boots? Do you need new skis? do you need new poles?
28: You know, I have some aging Burton boots that are, you know, the nice thing is the technology there. You just twist them on. It's great for kids, too. So I don't need a new ski outfit yet. I got a new snowboard last year, so I'm all set up. But we're in kite surfing season now, Tom. This is windy season.
13: This is the prime time.
28: This is October. We got these nor'easters coming up. We got residual hurricanes.
13: You're going to be out in the nor'easter kite surfing.
28: Not today. I'm here, but if I could, I would. Yes. Yeah.
14: Oh, man. Yeah, no, thank you. Those people are nuts.
13: Ted just emailed in and said, no, he's not. Andrew Cizarowski of Ted's Morgan Stanley. Thank you so much. Greatly appreciated this morning. Speaking of kite surfing, he's excellent at it on the Windsor River. With our news in New York City is Michael Barr.
0: Thank you very much, Tom. Paul, Alexis. President Donald Trump says U.S. and Iranian officials met for about 3 hours Tuesday. President Trump said his officials had very good talks with Iranian envoys in New York. It came shortly after he threatened in his address to the U.N. General Assembly that he may annihilate the Islamic Republic if a deal isn't reached soon to end the war. Bloomberg's Abir Abu Omar has more from Dubai.
1: Jared Kushner, Steve Witkoff, the two U.S. representatives throughout the course of these negotiations, throughout the course of this war, really, have taken a part in negotiating with mediators, namely Qatar. This is what the Iran state media had put through. Qatar was mediating between the two warring sides. We don't have a lot of clarity, again, on what exactly went on, but what we understand from President Trump's side is that he said the negotiations were very good. Iran's side, however, said that they had a firm position on ending this war, namely lifting the U.S. naval blockade, unblocking frozen assets, oil sanctions, removing those, and of course, ending the war on all fronts.
0: Bloomberg's Abir Amu Omar. Before French President Emmanuel Macron spoke to world leaders at the United Nations General Assembly Tuesday, where he criticized the war in Gaza, he discussed the war in Iran and gas prices with ABC.
2: Having a regime change by bombing a country is not something I think feasible. And for me, it's not a good option because it doesn't work. And we did this mistake several times since the past decades.
0: Macron says, though, making sure that Iran will not get a nuclear weapon is very important for all of us. Today, OpenAI's Sam Altman will speak at the UN. Altman will promote common AI safety standards without holding back innovation or concentrating too much power in the hands of a few companies. Senator Bernie Sanders and Representative Greg Cesar are unveiling legislation to ban artificial superintelligence and create a federal agency to oversee advanced AI. The bill would pause advanced AI development until guidelines are implemented and create the Department of Artificial Intelligence. Global news, 24 hours a day, and whenever you want it, with Bloomberg News Now. I'm Michael Barr, and this is Bloomberg. Tom, Paul, Alexis.
13: Michael Barr, thanks so much. The Global News Update, the Michael Barr moment. 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I guess we're waiting for economic data. It's out there somewhere. If I go to ECO Go, it is an active 9:45 today, S&P Global data. 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It's Bloomberg Surveillance.
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13: Good morning, everyone. Paul Sweeney and Tom Keene, thank you for being with us across the country. Thank you in a traffic-congested Manhattan for being with us on Bloomberg. 1130, good morning, 92.9 FM in Boston. 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
14: That's Amy Morris for me.
13: Amy Morris.
30: I like that.
13: Anticipated in 8 minutes, David Rubenstein.
14: Yes.
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14: Very good.
13: They're, you know, wait till next year with the Orioles. We're not waiting till the newspapers. She asked for a longer time today with the newspapers. Alexis Christophe.
30: And I wish I had better news for you, but this one comes from the Wall Street Journal. Why it's about to get even more expensive to own a property in New York City.
13: Yeah.
30: The phase out of the popular tax abatement is happening, it means sharply increased taxes for about 66,000 residential units through 2030. An additional 94,000 apartments become fully taxable between the fiscal years 2031 and 2040. And guess what? Renters are going to feel the squeeze, too. More than 40,000 rent-stabilized apartments could potentially become market rate.
13: I got very I got the wonderful language, I'll say, 4 months ago.
30: Okay.
13: The people I work with are great. Total class act. And it's, X amount of $100 up.
30: Up, yeah. And what can you do about it? You know, people who may want to sell to get out, if an abatement is about to go up, it's harder to sell the property.
14: Mm-hmm. Yep.
30: So if you want to check your status, of course, you can just always ask your building management. But you can also go to NYC Department of Finance records online, put your information in. NYC Department of Finance records to find out if you're one of the folks who's going to see this abatement go away. All right, more depressing news. This one comes from the Bloomberg. Cornell University out with a pretty jarring report about the skills gap for college grads. So they solicited feedback from university stakeholders, and there is a key theme here, growing skepticism, not only about the value of a college education, but the readiness of the grads entering the workforce. So according to this report, grads are lacking the ability to handle uncertainty and solve problems that have clear answers. Some grads lack a readiness to absorb critical feedback. And they also find it difficult to work in teams with people who don't share their perspectives. I think all that is really troubling.
14: I don't know. Go work on a trading desk like I did. You get jarring feedback on a minute-by-minute basis. You learn.
30: Not
14: going to
30: get sympathy from Paul Sweeney. No. The report described how recent pressures facing universities could harm the learning environment. Of course, they talked about AI. They say it stands to, quote, hollow out learning's core practices.
14: Oh, boy.
13: I did a thing yesterday downtown at Goldman Sachs. Good morning to all the good people at Goldman Sachs. It was a great visit. And we talked about AI, and I just said, I don't see how it can be an enemy. Mm-hmm. You know, I'm frankly with the president on this. Let's go and use it constructively. And I'm, so, you know, in education, you got to police it. If kids are cheating on their tests, you got to nail them.
14: Yeah, yeah. Educator. I think it'd be tough to be an educator these days, trying to figure out how.
13: Real tough.
14: Yeah, particularly like,
30: very
14: like
30: challenging.
14: In elementary school and high school, you know. Yeah. It's got to be tough.
30: It's called good old paper and pen and pencil.
14: Break out the blue books.
30: Your work in school. I remember
13: read the cliff notes. It's important.
30: Yes, yes. All right. Washington Post has got this one. The unexpected toll of searching endlessly for a new job. I'm the bearer of not good news here today. I'm sorry. So the country's unemployment rate is historically low, this we know. But the data also shows more than a quarter of jobless people qualify for long-term unemployed, meaning they've been out there looking for a job for 27 weeks or more. Wow. Now for every open role, there are about 20 people looking. You've got the ghost job postings. You got AI interviews. It's so not personal at all. Every rejection can feel like a referendum on your skills. Experts say it's important to find a peer group of other job seekers sort of going through the same thing to normalize this kind of weird experience. Right. And other people say, look, you know what? I'm just going to spend less time on LinkedIn and social media to feel better about myself as they look for a new job.
13: Alexis Christophe, hopefully tomorrow will be happier.
30: I'm going to try. As I make my way through the traffic to get home, I'm going to try.
13: One of the exciting things in New York City, no, it's not the China visit. It's not the UN. Susanna Hoffs at the Cafe Carlyle.
14: Really?
13: The Carlyle Hotel.
14: I love that place.
13: Killing it. I'm trying to effort tickets right now.
14: Yeah.
13: 40 years ago, she was 10 years old. Prince wrote the song for the Bengals. Good morning.

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1: Crashes into the Spokane Housing Authority building, leaving a massive hole behind. The driver running from the scene, what we know from police this morning.
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3: Well, President Trump issues a stark warning to Iran at the United Nations, threatening to alienate the Islamic Republic or negotiate a deal. What he had to say during his speech. Live on KXY Plus and 4 News. Now you're watching Good Morning Northwest. Thanks for starting your day with us. I'm Natalie Grant.
1: And I'm Rob King. Today is Wednesday, September 23rd. And let's start things off with meteorologist Matt Gray. This morning has got to look at your first alert forecast.
2: All right. And we are starting off a little bit cooler in many areas this morning. We're down to 49 in Spokane and the 40s across the Columbia Basin. Look at Pullman down to 43 this morning, along with Sandpoint, Colville down to 45. Still some spots like Omak, Bonner's Ferry, and Lewiston in the 50s. So some clear skies overnight definitely helped us out a little bit to cool us off. However, I don't think we are going to be totally clear as we head through the rest of this early morning. Do have a little bank of clouds that's beginning to move in across the Cascades. So we'll see some partly to mostly cloudy skies for a couple of hours here during this early morning as we wait for the sun to rise. Now, these clouds not bringing in any rain, at least not yet. I'm expecting things to be pretty calm here today and for tomorrow as well, but they are going to pick up at least a little bit of rain on the west side of the mountains here. Take a look at the broad overall weather picture. Yes, our weather is actually looking pretty good over the next couple of days, but you've got right here, center of this big low pressure system stretches all the way from the north end of Alaska south towards the Pacific Northwest. And eventually, that is going to lead to us seeing some wet weather. So we will talk about your forecast later this week and what you'll need to plan around and when you'll need to plan around it coming up.
3: Matt, thanks. Well, we are tracking some breaking news this morning. The driver of a Ford pickup truck crashed into the Spokane Housing Authority building at North Atlantic and West Nora last night. Then that driver ran from the scene. A large hole was left on the side of the building. Now, so far, that driver has not been found, and there's no word yet on any potential injuries here. This is still an ongoing investigation. Of course, we'll keep you updated as soon as we learn more.
1: The woman accused of attempting to kidnap two children in Spokane Valley went before a judge. Happened Monday morning as a Spokane Valley mother was about to take her kids to school. In court, that mother pleaded to keep the woman behind bars. The mother says her daughter was waiting outside their apartment door while she was inside getting her second child, who's 18 months old. When she came back, she says her next-door neighbor, 40-year-old Morgan Lee Nelson, grabbed her 7-year-old daughter and started running away. The girl freed herself, ran back to her mom before a deputy saying Nelson then tried to take the 18-month-old. Eventually, both children were freed and deputies arrested Nelson on scene.
4: My daughter is traumatized and doesn't want to go back to our apartment.
1: Nelson faces two counts of second-degree kidnapping and two counts of fourth-degree assault. Deputies said Nelson told them she had taken, quote, too much heroin and that she was not feeling well. In news around the nation this morning, President Trump made quite the splash at the United Nations General Assembly in New York, using the platform to threaten Iran.
3: ABC's Karen Hua joins us from Washington, D.C. this morning with those details.
5: Good morning. Overnight, President Trump wrapped up his final meeting at the U.N. with Venezuela's acting president, Delcy Rodriguez, who took office after the U.S. captured Nicolas Maduro. The White House did not confirm whether Trump met with Iran's president, which he said he'd be open to doing earlier this week. Overnight, President Trump arrived back in Washington from the United Nations General Assembly. In front of world leaders, he gave Iran a stark warning.
6: I have a big decision to make. Will a deal be made with Iran that lets them rebuild and create a far greater country than it ever was before? Or do I annihilate the Islamic Republic and do it quickly, never giving them a chance to kill and destroy people and countries again?
5: Democrats quick to point out the hypocrisy.
7: Only Trump could try to present himself as a peacemaker and then threaten to annihilate an entire country in the same breath.
5: The president's top aides meeting indirectly with the Iranian delegation for 3 hours. Trump claiming Iran would come to a deal after they see the midterm election results in November. As the war nears 8 months, regular gas now stands at $4.48 a gallon, while diesel is at a new record of $6.51. And in a meeting with Ukrainian President Zelensky, President Trump blamed Ukraine's attacks on Russian oil sites for driving up global energy costs, even though Russia supplies virtually no diesel to the U.S. Zelensky said he'll stop attacking refineries only if Russia does the same. This evening, President Trump is set to host Chinese President Xi Jinping for his first visit to Washington in 10 years. They're set to discuss trade, China's relationship with Iran, and then tech company giants will join them for a lavish dinner to talk AI. Karen Hua, ABC News, Washington.
1: Spokane County Medical Examiner has identified the man who died in a single vehicle crash on Sunday night. 18-year-old Kirill Herlizy was killed while riding his motorcycle on North Ash Street near the intersection near West Cortland Avenue. Family and friends left photos, flowers, other trinkets in the teen's memory. If you're driving south on North Ash Street in Spokane over the next 2 weeks, you might see signs marking that a fatal crash happened there.
3: The signs are part of a pilot program by the city of Spokane aimed at creating safer roads in the city. The Emergency Streets program will help raise awareness for safer driving in and around fatal crash sites. Now, this is the first installation of the program. Over the last 2 years, city officials say 22 people have died in traffic crashes in the city, and they're doing all they can to bring that number back down to zero.
8: A wicked problem requires multiple solutions. The mayor and the council brought back the traffic unit in the police department, which was disbanded under the previous mayor. We have added 7 new traffic cameras this year. We have increased our traffic calming budget. And now we're trying to do something new, which is raising the level of consciousness about how often this occurs in our community.
3: Now, that signage will be up for the next 2 weeks. In that time, city officials will collect driving data from the site to help make Spokane's roads safer. Good morning, Northwest. Time right now is 5:06.
1: Check back in with meteorologist Matt Gray this morning. Matt, when I was leaving my place, felt brisk.
2: Yeah, if you want to wear some autumn attire today, you're going to be it's going to be useful to you for a lot longer. We are going to have cooler afternoon temperatures. We got cooler temperatures this morning. A lot of us will end up in the 40s at some point over the next 2 to 3 hours. Your forecast for what looks like a beautiful Wednesday is coming up.
5: Well, what if going to the DMV was as easy as going to the grocery store? This Fred Meyer here in Coeur d'Alene is one of the first grocery stores across the state of Idaho to now have a self-service DMV kiosk. Why the state is rolling out this program, coming up.
1: Plus, more than 100 people suing over brain damage that they say they suffered on one of the country's most famous roller coasters. What doctors are now saying about the X2 at Six Flags and why it's now closed, coming up.
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11: My name is Erica and my son Kaysen is a patient at Shriners Children. My oldest called me and said, Kaysen got burnt. I said, how bad is it? He wouldn't answer me. Before we could see Kaysen, the trauma doctor came in and said he needs to go to Shriners.
12: To survive a burn injury and to return to life unafraid and full of joy and be who you're supposed to be is what we strive to deliver to our patients. 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I can't think of another system that has the impact on pediatric patients that Shriners Children's does.
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14: We're just so thankful that Kaysen is still here, because things can change in the blink of an eye.
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1: Welcome back. Your time is 5:10. Here's a look at what's new on Good Morning Northwest. Immigration and Customs Enforcement facing blowback for two separate incidents involving ICE officers Sunday.
3: A Venezuelan man was shot by ICE agents in Texas. And in Illinois, a U.S. citizen was hurt after being mistakenly targeted by ICE agents. Surveillance video from a Chicago suburb shows a struggle involving that U.S. citizen mistakenly targeted by Immigration and Customs Enforcement agents. Local police said the man was released and hospitalized for his injuries. The Venezuelan man, shot by ICE agents in Austin, has now been hospitalized twice since the shooting. He's now at an immigration processing center.
1: New details about two celebrity deaths prompting investigations. Those of supermodel Cindy Crawford's son, Presley Gerber, and actress Hayden Panettiere. Investigators have revealed Panettiere died of an accidental overdose involving multiple drugs, including fentanyl. We're also learning that Cindy Crawford's son, Presley Gerber, the 27-year-old model, was found dead Sunday, hours after checking into a rehab facility. TMZ reports a doctor had been giving Gerber ketamine, though authorities have not said whether any of the drug was in his system.
3: Well, this morning, one of the most famous roller coasters in the country is the subject of new lawsuits, claiming more than 100 people have suffered brain damage after riding it. The X2 is located at the Six Flags Magic Mountain in California. The seats spin 360 degrees as the ride hits nearly 80 miles an hour. Lawsuits filed this week claim that the spinning can twist and tear the veins inside a rider's skull, and safety tests failed to measure those forces. Three deaths have now been linked to this ride. The ride is closed while the state investigates.
1: A legal battle over Missouri's congressional redistricting plan returned to the Supreme Court for a third time late last night. It forces the justices to once again review an effort the court unanimously rejected less than 2 weeks ago. The emergency appeal will once again decide if the GOP can flip an additional House seat in the November midterm election. Justice Brett Kavanaugh requested a response in the case by this afternoon.
2: It's plainer day here now, a little bit chillier this morning, 49, and we're not going to be as warm this afternoon, which is going to stretch out that kind of cooler hours of the morning just a little bit longer. Overall, it's going to be a really quite nice, often perfect September day. We'll see partly cloudy skies. We will have temperatures right about average for this time of year in the low 70s. For tonight, clearing skies, more widespread 40s ahead of a warmer Thursday.
3: Matt, thank you so much. Your time right now is 5:13.
1: Well, the outpouring of generosity since the Spokane fires has been overwhelming. 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
3: Well, the next time you go to Fred Meyer in Coeur d'Alene, you'll be able to do a whole lot more than just grab your groceries. After the break, we got details on this new self-service DMV kiosk that's now open right inside the doors. We're live with Alexander Coneyard. It's coming up next.
17: This is the Bloomberg Business of Entertainment Report. California Governor Gavin Newsom is expanding tax incentives for the state's entertainment industry. Newsom signed two measures over the weekend. One would create a new tax credit for post-production work in the state that includes editing, sound, music, and visual effects. The second would strengthen the current tax credit program by making credits more valuable and supporting independent productions. The measures build on California's move last year to more than double annual film and television credit allocations to $750 million. According to the governor's office, the industry generates more than $6.6 billion in economic activity for the state each year and supports nearly 35,000 jobs. Newsom said the legislation will protect California entertainment jobs and reinforce the state's position as the center of the film and television industry. Karen Moscow, Bloomberg Radio.

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3: Welcome back. Your time right now is 5:16. Well, there's a new way to access some DMV services in North Idaho that doesn't include waiting in those infamous long DMV lines.
4: The region's first ever self-service DMV kiosk recently opened up as part of a statewide rollout working to make service options a little more convenient. And Alexander Koniarts is live at Fred Meyer in Coeur d'Alene this morning, where this new kiosk is now open. And Alexandra, how exactly do these things work?
5: Good morning. Well, these work very similar to the way your typical ATM would at a grocery store. They're standalone, independent kiosks that are meant to be interactive. Right now, they're simply focused on helping out with updating car registration. All you need to do is give your basic information.

0: on their list as well of things to get, showing just how convenient this resource is meant to be. Idaho State Parks Passport customers can also add parks passports to their vehicle registration renewal at the kiosk. Once a customer is done filling out their information, customers can print their new registration right there on the spot. Now, this new self-service, Idaho Transportation Department's effort to modernize customer service and give people an easier way to complete DMV transactions. Coeur d'Alene has one of the first of the 10 DMV self-service kiosks that are currently spread across the state. It is located inside the Fred Meyer, which is at 560 West Kathleen Avenue. The Fred Meyer here is open from 6 a.m. to 10 p.m. Now, ITD says that eventually they do hope to make it so that these kiosks are available in more locations and also offering more services. We're going to be here all morning and we'll give you a look actually inside once Fred Meyer opens up. And we'll also have someone from ITD with us to tell us more about this program. But for now, reporting live, Alexander Cohen-Yartz for News Now.
1: Alexander, thanks. That's so smart. For something just as simple as just renewing your car registration, which of course you can do online in a lot of cases, but if you want to just pay your money, get your tabs and go.
2: Yeah.
1: This is nice.
2: Some of those services, whatever you can do to avoid the line, and maybe that alleviates the lines for people who do still have to physically go to a DMV.
1: For something a little
2: bit more. If other people are dispersing to the kiosk, it's a win-win.
1: There you go. All right, Matt. Taking a look at our temperatures this morning here. It's a pretty nice day on tap today.
3: Yeah. No, I think it's going to be a wonderful day. And, you know, this good stretch of weather just keeps rolling.
1: Love it.
3: Not for much longer, but we'll talk about that when we get there. Let's take a look at your temperatures out there this morning. Geography matters on calm, still mornings like this. And where we've got the kind of warmth of the heart of the city sitting down in the bottom of the valley here. We're 54 in Spokane, but you head uphill, and we're in the 40s in Airway Heights, likely on the 40s in parts of the South Hill, 5 Mile, Meade at 48, 46 in Deer Park, 48 in Suncrest, Newman Lakes in the 40s, along with Post Falls. Meanwhile, right by the lake often creates a bit of a warming effect, so downtown Coeur d'Alene is also pretty warm this morning at 57. So, yeah, depends on where you watch from this morning, just how much that sweater might be needed here. Regardless, it is going to be a little bit more crisp as we go throughout the day today compared to, say, yesterday and definitely the day before, with our highs only in the low 70s for most areas. Spirit Lake unlikely to get out of the 60s here, or at least a bump up right at 70 degrees. Expecting somewhere between 71 and 73 around the greater Spokane area, and should have a high right around 72 for Coeur d'Alene and Post Falls. Next 4 days here, we are going to be warming up again to where 80 degrees is not outside of the realm of possibility on Thursday. Most of us will end up in the upper 70s. And then here comes the big drop from 78 to 61 on Friday. And then I think by Saturday, we are going to be really struggling to even get up to 60 degrees. So we saw that a couple of weekends ago where we were at 59. Well, got a chance to end up there again coming up for this Saturday. So it is warm for now, but showers and thunderstorms will come in with that big cool down on our weather, along with some pretty strong winds, especially across the Columbia Basin, and much cooler to where we will have to be looking in our northern valleys for a little bit of a frosty conditions, perhaps. So here's the overall weather pattern. We're going to be waiting, seeing some clouds from time to time, but staying away from the wet weather until we get to Thursday night. We'll start to see some more consistent rainfall then in the Cascades, and around the eastern foot of the Cascades, you will likely have a chance to pick up at least a little bit of overnight rainfall. Then going into Friday morning, I still think this is going to be the wettest period of the day for Spokane and for Coeur d'Alene. There will be a chance for some showers in the afternoon, maybe even a couple of rumbles of thunder, especially around our northern mountains. I think more so the afternoon is going to be about the winds on Friday, where we could see gusts 30, 35 miles an hour. At the very least, gusts up to around 30 around the Spokane and Coeur d'Alene area. Could see an occasional gust in the heart of the Columbia Basin up to 50. So yes, it is going to be a windy, blustery day. It is going to be a day that starts off with rain. There will be a couple of thunderstorms hanging around. Overall, definitely a much higher impact day of weather than what we've seen recently and what we will see beyond that. The weekend looking pretty nice. You'll just definitely want a sweater.
4: Oh, yeah, that Saturday is now dipped into the 50s.
3: Yeah.
1: That's the first time we've seen the 50s for and the highs there for, it's been a while. I can't remember recently what we've seen that.
3: Yeah, we got down.

0: down there a couple Sundays ago, but that's really been the only one.
1: That's right. Oof. All right, Matt. Thank you so much. Good morning, Northwest. Time right now is 5:22.
2: Well, outdoor volleyball is typically reserved for the beach. But coming up next, see how Mount Spokane and Mead brought the hardwood outside for a first in league history. That's next in Morning Sports.
3: On the PNW Ag Network, I'm Glenn Vaughn, and Idaho water users will see more than $36 million in state funding aimed at improving water infrastructure and management.
4: On Friday, the Idaho Water Resource Board approved 67 aging infrastructure grants totaling $35.6 million. The projects are expected to modernize systems and improve water delivery efficiency for a wide range of users statewide. 9 additional grants will help Eastern Snake Plain Aquifer groundwater districts convert irrigation from groundwater to more secure surface water supplies. To find out more from the IWRB, check out pnwag.net. I'm John McKay on the PNW Ag Network.
3: Winter wheat planting has seen some delays nationwide, particularly across the Great Plains due to dry conditions that they've dealt with throughout much of this year. But that trend turned the corner in the past week. USDA meteorologist Brad Rippey.
5: We did see a nice jump in the planting progress for winter wheat between the 13th of September and the 20th, a jump more than doubling from 8% planted last week to 17% this week. Still, though, 17% of the winter wheat planted on September 20th is behind the five-year average of 21% and also behind last year's progress of 19%.
3: And Rippey noted with cooler, wetter weather in the forecast for much of the central portion of the country, he's hopeful planting rates will increase nationwide. Now, as far as Northwest numbers are concerned, Idaho reported 22% of its winter wheat planted as of Sunday the 20th. That's right in line with the five-year average and a big jump from the 10% reported just a week earlier. Similar story in Oregon, where 13% of the crop was planted as of Sunday, even with the five-year average, and an increase from the 9% reported back on September 13th. And in Washington, 55% of the winter wheat crop was planted as of this weekend, which is slightly ahead of the five-year average and well ahead of the 33% reported just a week prior. This is the PNW Ag Network.
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9: Wildcats won sets 1 and 3. Mead even the match twice in sets 2 and 4 victories. The winning Wildcats spoke post-game to us on what it means to represent their school, especially on such a uniquely grand stage like Union Stadium with a roaring crowd too.
10: Yeah, I'm always proud to wear Wildcats on my chest. I think it's just so fun. Our community does so much to support us. So just being able to perform for them and just give back to them is so much fun for me.
11: Yeah, I wouldn't want it any other way to not wear a Wildcat on my chest. Yeah.
12: Yeah, like Emery said, we're so grateful. It's like so fun.
9: Now, this isn't the only Inland Northwest outdoor volleyball game scheduled this fall. Both Coeur d'Alene and Lewiston plan to host similar events later in the season. One of the best young girls basketball stars in the Inland Northwest, Brooksley Colvin, committed to Indiana University yesterday to pursue her collegiate athletic career. The point guard is the number one player in the whole state of Idaho, winning the Gatorade Player of the Year last season, and she averaged over 30 points, around 8 rebounds, 5 steals, and 5 assists per game. Wow! As well as the all-time leading scorer in CDA girls basketball history. She is the highest-ranked high school recruit to ever commit to IU Women's Hoops. And you can go ahead and vote for your high school game of the week coming up on Friday. Our choices are the Greasy Pig, that's the rivalry between Central Valley and University, Gonzaga Prep looking for their first win, they play at Mount Spokane, and Sandpoint traveling out to Lake City, that game in Idaho. You can vote right now on KXLY.com. gonzagawomen.com. Make sure to tune in to 4 News Now tonight to hear a little more from Gonzaga women's basketball. It's their first practice of the fall basketball season. So close to tipping off.
1: So wild. I have to go back to that outdoor volleyball game quickly. How cool. What a fun atmosphere.
13: Yeah.
1: The crowd sounded amazing.
13: I bet the game was great, too, because your energy's up, you're outside, adrenaline going.
1: What wow, a great cool. idea, a great use of that
13: Do
1: space.
13: Do more of that. That's fun.
1: Yeah, so fun.
13: Your Good Morning Northwest time, it's almost 5:28.
1: Well, have you ever wanted to live in a castle? Coming up next, we'll show you the castle that's for sale on Schweitzer and how much it'll set you back. It's right after the break.
13: Plus, Coeur d'Alene police investigating a shooting at a complex. What neighbors say about the issues at the units, coming up next.
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13: Thanks for starting your morning with us. I'm Rob King.
1: I'm Natalie Grant. Today is Wednesday, September 23rd. Meteorologist Matt Gray standing by taking a live look outside for us this morning. Kick off our day. Good morning, Matt.
0: Good morning. Here at 5:30, we are seeing temperatures pretty wide ranging across the Spokane and Coeur d'Alene area. We've got some spots in the 40s. We've got some spots in the 50s. Regardless, you're kind of a fall attire, the light flannel, the long sleeve, will be a little bit more useful today, as we're not going to be nearly as warm as the past couple of days. Certainly a lot cooler than we were, oh goodness, on Monday. We were well up into the 80s. I think we're done with that for the time being. So 40s and 50s here all the way through about 10 o'clock or so. Then we'll start to be a little bit more noticeably warmer. Expected to be partly cloudy to mostly sunny for most of the day today in the 60s and eventually up into the low 70s. Our average high for this time of year in the Spokane area is right about 71. So a pretty average day, which considering all the above average days we have seen here, I think we're on a 5 or 6 day streak now. This is, yeah, a little bit of a change here. And while you're going to feel a little bit this morning, you'll definitely notice it more for this afternoon. Now, we are going to be a little bit warmer heading into tomorrow as we keep this nice weather pattern going through Thursday. However, that is when it ends. Showers and storms are coming in for Friday and Friday night. Some strong gusty winds as well. And then you are definitely going to need the sweater for this weekend as we see another dramatic drop in temperatures coming up in your forecast.
1: Matt, thanks. Well, Coeur d'Alene police say two people were shot and one was detained following an early morning confrontation at a fourplex. Police say a woman and her male friend were returning from downtown when another man who lives at the residence confronted them. The situation then escalated, and police say a man fired one shot, hitting both victims who were treated at the hospital. A female victim told us that the bullet hit her hand. Police have detained a man, but have not released his name yet. Neighbors say that the fourplex sees almost constant police activity. Well, donations have been flooding into organizations like Partners Inland Northwest since the Spokane area fires.
13: And now it's working with other nonprofits to send extra donations where they're needed. Sarah Henderson of Partners Inland Northwest says they've received so many donations,
2: clothes and hygiene products, so they're only accepting food donations for the rest of the month. They're encouraging fire victims who need it or are still staying in hotels or with parents or friends to come back often because they know they may not have space to store a lot of things.
19: These donations, they're helping now, but I think they're going to help in the future as people get more semi-permanent and permanent housing. They have their closets back. They can come and get shoes, clothes, pants, belts, stuff like that.
2: Partners is organizing a volunteer event for next Wednesday to help sort through the remaining fire relief donations. And you can sign up to help on Volunteer Spokane's website. We've linked that to this story on KXLY.com.
1: Well, if you've ever dreamed of owning your own castle, now is your chance. The Schweitzer Castle and the Chateau next door are on the market. They're in the Schweitzer Mountain Resort area. Over the years, the owners have actually lived here, but it's been an Airbnb for the last few years. The two buildings include winding staircases, swords, and suits of armor. It's meant to immerse people in medieval times.
20: It even has a smell of a castle. It really hits all of your senses. It feels like you're time traveling. It feels like you're going back in time to a different era and a different place.
1: Well, if you're looking to live happily ever after here, just know the price tag is a little over $6 million. If you got that laying around somewhere.
2: Maybe I don't think that band comes with it either.
1: No, I think they were having an open house yesterday, I think, for some people, and they had like turkey legs and a band, and they were really playing into the whole medieval
2: experience. You know what my first thought was? I was like, it looks drafty.
1: Probably a little bit, but like, hopefully the windows are redone.
2: Cold.
1: Good morning, Northwest time right now is 5:34.
2: And no central.
1: You never know. It looks pretty upgraded.
2: You'd want central heating maybe this weekend in your castle.
0: You know, you just got to light the fireplaces.
1: I was going to say, fireplace?
0: Seven of them probably. Who knows? Yeah, probably a little chilly up there, I think.
2: Well, you got the servants to do that, of course.
0: Of course. Of course. Who am I kidding? I mean, $6 million, such a cheap price. looking at Post Falls, waiting for the sun to rise here this morning. What's going to be a beautiful day. May want to grab an extra layer for this weekend, or maybe not light the fireplace. I don't think we're there just yet. Maybe on the top of the mountain, sure. Coming up in your forecast.
1: Well, so to come here on Good Morning Northwest, on the west side, the University of Washington is conducting a first of its kind of experiment with magic mushrooms. The possible medical benefits of psilocybin is being explored. That's coming up next.
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1: Welcome back. Your time right now is 5:38. A study is underway in Washington right now that could change the direction of psychiatric care by using psilocybin or psychedelic mushrooms.
2: The University of Washington conducting the first of its kind study. It's exploring the safety and effectiveness of psilocybin to treat alcohol use disorder and post-traumatic stress disorder. The study participants are military veterans and first responders. Robin Nance talked with the man leading the study, UW addiction psychiatrist, Dr. Nathan Sackett.
5: And what we've been struck by is that people have come to us with very profound symptom burden. And after a single dose of psilocybin and therapy, a lot of those symptoms have significantly reduced. And it's been quite impressive to see the before and after. People look different, their face is different, their way they hold themselves is different.
2: Dr. Sackett warns that there's still a lot to learn in the trial, and he's in Spokane tonight for a sold-out lecture through the UW School of Medicine, Gonzaga University Health Partnership.
0: Interesting stuff. All right, this morning, 49 degrees and clear skies for the moment. I think we'll see a little bit of clouds here as we head towards sunrise and then the hours following. Regardless, it is going to be a pretty perfect day as far as September goes. Partly cloudy conditions, temperatures only in the low 70s, which is right about average for this time of the year. A lot cooler than what we've seen recently. We'll see more widespread 40s tonight before a warmer Thursday.
2: Matt, thank you. Well, coming up on Good Morning America, Robin Roberts sits down with Captain Sully Sullenberger and his wife, Lori.
1: Now, the beloved pilot behind the Miracle on the Hudson recently revealed he has early stages of Alzheimer's disease. Take a look.
6: You were initially diagnosed August of 2025.
24: Correct.
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24: I think we began to notice that that was changing in the few years before that.
25: That's part of why we wanted to do the interview today. Because a lot of what I think people see in the news are late stage Alzheimer's symptoms. And so in the very beginning, they are so subtle. And my advice to someone would be, it's what's unusual for your person.
24: An early diagnosis is so critically important. If you have doubts, get tested. Because the sooner you act, the more options there are, the better the outcome is likely to be.
1: And you can see much more of Robin's interview with Captain Sullenberger, as well as his wife there, coming up on Good Morning America. That starts at 7 a.m.
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1: Well, drivers in North Idaho now have a new way to update their car registration. Alexander Konierz is live this morning at Fred Meyer in Coeur d'Alene, where a new DMV self-service kiosk is now open.
26: The Idaho Transportation Department is working to make it so that you can skip the trip to the DMV. And of course, that dreaded long line that goes along with it. We'll give you a closer look at these new self-service kiosks right after the break.
2: Well, buy a McGriddle and also Boardwalk. McDonald's bringing back Monopoly. Now you can get in on the action coming up in our business headlines at 5:55. But before we go to break, here's today's Tech Bites from ABC.
27: In today's Tech Bites, a new fitness tracker from Apple. Bloomberg reports Apple is working on a screenless tracker and that prototypes have been developed. Reported target date, 2028. Such a device would put Apple in competition with Whoop, maker of fitness bands that track various metrics. Next, all the debate about slowing down AI development isn't stopping Anthropic and OpenAI from releasing new models. Both companies say their newest models offer similar levels of performance compared to older ones, but at lower costs. And finally, Discord is launching its revised age verification policy. The platform is automatically sorting users as either adults or teens. They'll be grouped based on markers like how long the account has existed. Users placed in the wrong category will have options to show proof of age. Those are your Tech Bites. I'm Hannah Baton. 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
4: Welcome back. Your time is 5:46. Going to the DMV can be a dreaded task, especially because of the long lines often associated with it. But what if getting some of those monotonous tasks done was as easy as going to the grocery store?
5: Sure would be nice. But hey, the Idaho DMV is now launching 10 DMV self-service kiosks across the state. And one of the first ones to go live is right here in our area in Coeur d'Alene. We have Alexander Koniarz live this morning at the Fred Meyer where this new service is located. So Alexander, which Fred Meyer are you located at right now and what can this kiosk do?
6: Good morning. We're located at the Fred Meyer on Kathleen Avenue, and these kiosks are specifically meant to help people out, people update their car registration, as well as print it out right there on the spot. The hope, though, in the future, though, is to make it so that these can do more services and also be at more locations across the state. Now, check this out. This is a video that ITD posted to show just how simple the process can be to use these kiosks. It shows that it can really be added to your regular routines and that it can be a part of your daily tasks when you're heading out to the grocery store. On top of helping you renew that eligible vehicle registration, the kiosk can also print it out right there on the spot. Customers can also add an Idaho State Parks passport if they would like to. ITD posted this to show that these kiosks are hoping to make it so that people can skip the trip that they typically would make to the DMV. Now, ITD says that the goal for these kiosks is to help modernize customer service and give Idahoans a quicker, easier, and more flexible option to complete DMV transactions. Again, there's 10 of these that are going to be rolling out across the state. Here in Coeur d'Alene, we have one of the first ones. It's located right here at 560 West Kathleen Avenue. The Fred Meyer is open from 6 a.m. to 10 p.m. So we're going to be going in very soon to give you a look actually from inside of the grocery store. And then we're going to have someone with ITD here with us to tell us more about what they're really hoping this program does for the community. Reporting live, Alexandra Koniarz for News Now.
5: That is so cool. I wish that more places had easy accessible things like that, just to remove the barriers and make people get things done faster.
4: Any reason to not go to the DMV is a good reason.
5: Sorry to all the DMV workers out there, but
4: I think they know
5: it's not everyone's favorite task.
4: It's like nobody wants to go to the doctor's office or the dentist.
5: Yeah,
4: it's like,
5: yeah,
7: but it's all good until there's a line at the kiosk.
5: That's the thing.
4: Then you're taking numbers for the kiosk.
7: Hey, that's why they hope to do more.
5: Yeah, there you go.
7: I think it's going to be really, really popular.
5: Yeah, it's a good idea.
7: Yeah. So, you know what's the other a good idea is to try and be outside a little bit today.
5: I love that.
7: Enjoy this beautiful weather here, especially with what's coming down the pipeline here for the end of this week. Current conditions right now, we are in the upper 40s and low 50s around Spokane. Looking really nice here. Pretty good visibility here. Haven't been seeing anything as far as fog, which now as we get into, you know, October's right around the corner, we start to get closer to that fog season. So something to keep in mind as the days go by. Today, 71 degrees. That's basically right at average for this time of the year when it comes to temperatures. We'll see a little bit of a breeze again today, but nothing too serious. Overall, just a mild, pleasant day. Partly cloudy conditions throughout the course of your day as well. Temperatures elsewhere, mid-70s for Omak. Grand Coulee will be in the upper 70s in the LC Valley, right at 70 or just below that. At 69 for Sandpoint, 71 in Bonners Ferry. We'll be at 72 in Coeur d'Alene and 71 in St. Mary's. Your chances for rain, pretty much zero here. There is some moisture trying to move into the coast, but it's going to be showers and clouds on the west side. And we stay looking pretty nice here all the way through Thursday, and then there is Friday, which is a totally different situation than what we're going to see before or after. So let's take a look here at the Futurecast. We are going to stay pretty quiet until we get towards kind of a six o'clock, 7:30 on Friday morning, where we're going to be seeing the rain push it across the Columbia Basin and into the Spokane area during that time frame. This will likely be the wettest part of the day. We'll have then scattered showers for the rest of the day, followed by gusty winds for the afternoon for Spokane and Coeur d'Alene, while showers and the occasional thunderstorm continue around our northern mountains. So places like Colville, Bonner's Ferry, the Sandpoint area, Chewila, Omak will have a chance throughout the day to see a little bit of rain here. And that takes us to early Saturday morning when things will start to calm down. Definitely not going to be calm when it comes to winds. This is a pretty vigorous system. We're going to see much cooler temperatures between, Thursday to Saturday, we're dropping like over 20 degrees as far as high temperatures go. So there's going to be some drama in there. These are pretty strong winds. It's the strongest winds we've probably had in a couple of months here that are going to be pushing in. Gusts of at least 35 miles an hour working into the Spokane area. So that is wind you are definitely going to notice. Same goes for across the Columbia Basin with gusts over 40 miles an hour. And it is going to be staying pretty windy here into Friday night, even around some places that usually aren't as windy in North Idaho. We're going to get a good chunk of rain thing. I think we could see in the northern mountains up to half an inch of rain. I think we'll see at least a tenth in the Spokane and Coeur d'Alene area, and then much cooler temperatures over the course of the weekend. Highs for many areas will only be in the 50s for Saturday.
5: Okay. Yeah, add a layer if you're heading out, because there's a lot of things that are happening this week. A lot of fall events are kicking off this weekend, and it's definitely going to feel like it out there.
7: Yeah, exactly. It is going to be very fall-like, so yeah, have that extra layer ready.
8: All right, Matt, thank you.
5: Good morning, Northwest. Time right now is 5:52.
9: Well, Mother is back. Taylor Swift dropping a new single. When you can get the new Tay track, that is coming up next.
10: Yesterday at the United Nations General Assembly, President Trump announced that as of today, the United States will no longer call it artificial intelligence because, as he says, there's nothing artificial about it. And he's right, but the new name doesn't cut it either. I'm Kim Komando for Hostinger. 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So if we're not going to call it AI, then what? The new name is super intelligence. Okay. But in reality, there's nothing artificial or super about it. What we're really dealing with is completely man-made. 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It simply augments what we already know. And we can still call it AI. And if you don't know AI, you'll be totally left behind in the dust. That's why you need my free newsletter. 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Somebody you know has been saying, I need a website, for 3 years or longer. Maybe it's you. Here's why you don't have one. You think it takes a web guy, a designer, and a month of your life. You're right. 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
5: Welcome back. Your time right now is just about 5:55, and here's a look at what's new on Good Morning Northwest. Getting anything around by Big Rig is costing even more these days.
9: Diesel prices hitting a nationwide average of $6.52 a gallon. President Trump says he's considering a ban on exports of diesel, but experts say that would only likely reduce prices along the Gulf Coast. It's also more expensive to buy a home, with the average rate for a 30-year mortgage closing in on 7.2%.
5: Apple is hoping to take a bite of the AI pie with their new desktop computers. The company is pitching its upgraded Mac Minis and Mac Studio machines as a way to get the benefits of AI without having to rely on cloud computing. Instead, Apple says its machines can handle AI loads locally, meaning users don't have to pay for the tokens used to purchase AI results.
9: Meta is apparently testing out teaming up humans with its AI assistant, Muse. Reuters says the company has tried out using humans to handle some of the work that users can assign to Muse, specifically making phone calls to arrange things like travel or appointments.
5: Well, McDonald's is bringing back Monopoly, the game, with the prizes of up to $1 million, starts on October 6th, and you'll need the McDonald's app to play and redeem those prizes.
9: Swifties scrolling social media got a surprise from Taylor Swift yesterday. She's going to release her new song on Friday. She made the announcement on Instagram, included a new picture of herself. Looking good?
5: Yeah, I'm excited. Patient zero, I'm ready. It's on my calendar.
9: Locked in.
5: I will be listening on Friday morning. Don't you worry. We'll give our review then.
9: Well, we all know that musicians by their nature have got the music in them, but two musicians together apparently have so much music in them that it overflows into their dog.
5: His name is Billy, and he makes it no secret what he wants mom and dad to do for him constantly. Here's ABC's Danny New with this story.
8: What do you want?
11: Some folks love music so much they can't help but close their eyes when the performance starts.
12: Do you actually feel that Billy loves music?
13: Yes, 100%.
11: This is Billy, and he might be the world's greatest appreciator of M-U-S-I-C.
12: So are you guys more scared to say music or walk around Billy?
14: Definitely music.
11: His parents, Teresa and Lucci, are both professional musicians in Vancouver. But for the past few years, playing music has also become a bit of a parental responsibility for them as well.
14: When you stop playing, he'll actually cry and ask for more, which happens a lot.
11: About 4 years ago, Teresa and Lucci adopted Billy from Texas, where he was a stray. Here they are meeting for the first time at the border.
15: Billy.
11: However, they say it took a few months before he started making requests.
16: Hey, can we come in and listen to you play a little bit?
17: Sure.
11: And now it's gotten to the point that they sometimes bring him to hear other musicians perform. Which is not always limited to classical.
15: What do you want, Billy?
11: But when you are a professional musician, what is it actually like to perform for Billy instead of an entire theater?
14: As a musician, it's nice to have an audience listening who you know is not judging you. He's just fully enjoying it. So that takes a big burden off when you're playing.
18: And they told me Billy does not like recorded music. It's got to be a live performance and preferably featuring a resonant instrument such as a piano, cello, or double bass. In New York, for ABC News, I'm Danny New.
5: Billy's got good taste.
9: I know. Danny adding at the end, Billy's a bit of a music snob.
5: I know, but how sweet, how wholesome. I love
9: it. Oh, to be a dog that has professional musicians playing for you all the time.
5: So nice.
9: Well, here's a look at what's coming up on Good Morning Northwest.
5: Well, the medical examiner has now identified the man who was killed in a motorcycle crash over the weekend. We'll tell you the steps the city of Spokane is now taking to protect other drivers and riders in this same area. That's coming up next.
9: Plus, the woman accused of trying to kidnap her neighbor's children appears in court. Why the mother wants her to stay behind bars next.
19: Half of young adults are at risk of hearing damage from loud sounds. So why is this happening? We know not to bake in the sun for hours and to get our eyes checked regularly. We buckle up to save lives. And we know that smoking kills. So do poor diet choices and poor life choices. But why are we so reckless with our hearing? We take hearing for granted. Hearing damage from loud sounds is permanent, but preventable. We take common sense steps for our health every day. Let's make hearing part of it. Wear earplugs. Turn it down. Give your ears a rest. Love.
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9: Now on Good Morning Northwest, the truck crashes into the Spokane Housing Authority building, leaving a massive hole behind. The driver running from the scene, what we know from police this morning.
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5: Well, President Trump issues a stark warning to Iran at the United Nations meeting, threatening to annihilate the Islamic Republic or negotiate a deal. He had to say during his speech. Live on KXY Plus and 4 News Now, you're watching Good Morning Northwest. Thanks for starting your day with us. I'm Natalie Grant.
9: And I'm Rob King. Today is Wednesday, September 23rd. And let's send things over to meteorologist Matt Gray this morning, who's got a pretty nice day on task for you.
7: Yeah, pretty nice Wednesday. A little bit cooler out there this morning, that's for sure. Oh, my goodness. Look at Pullman. 39 this morning here. So, yeah, some of the breeziness from yesterday's calmed down a little bit. And, well, that's led to some pretty dramatically dropping temperatures. We're in the upper 40s around Spokane. We're in the 50s at the bottom of the valley into Coeur d'Alene, but a good bit cooler than we were at the top of the last hour. So, yeah, pretty efficient cooling here with the clearing skies. 43 in Sandpoint right now, 43 in Colville. We're in the 50s in Bonners Ferry, 40s in St. Mary's, Ritzville, and Moses Lake and Omak, which is a bit of a change here from recent days. We do have a little bit of cloud cover that's starting to move across the inland northwest here this morning, so you're going to wake up to some cloudy skies in places like Inchulim or Colville, and eventually towards the Sandpoint and Bonners Ferry area. We'll also see some variable cloudiness later this morning around Spokane, but we are not expecting rain today. You can see some showers over in the Vancouver area, the BC Vancouver, and along the Olympic Peninsula here in Washington, but things are going to be quiet on our side of the mountains, as they often are when we see these systems begin to work their way into the area. So broad area of counterclockwise rotation, low pressure here sitting basically just to the north of Juneau here off the coast of Alaska. And all of this moisture is going to eventually swing its way into the Pacific Northwest, but it's going to take a little bit for it to get here. So for now, we see dry skies by the end of the week. That is going to be a very different story. That's coming up in your extended forecast.
5: Matt, thanks. Well, breaking news this morning. The driver of a Ford pickup truck crashed into the Spokane Housing Authority building at North Atlantic and West Nora last night. And then that driver ran from the scene. A large hole was left in the side of the building, as you can see here. So far, that driver has not been found, and there's no word yet on any potential injuries with this. Now, this is still an ongoing investigation, and of course, we'll update you as soon as we learn more.
9: The woman accused of attempting to abduct two children in Spokane Valley went before a judge. The incident happened Monday morning as a Spokane Valley mother was about to take her kids to school. In court, that mother pleaded to keep the woman behind bars. The mother says her daughter was waiting outside their apartment door while she was inside getting her second child, who's 18 months old. When she came back, she says her next-door neighbor, 40-year-old Morgan Lee Nelson, grabbed her 7-year-old daughter, started running away. The girl was able to free herself and ran back to her mom before deputies say Nelson then tried to take the 18-month-old. Eventually, both children were free, and deputies arrested Nelson at the scene.
25: My daughter is traumatized and doesn't want to go back to our apartment.
9: Nelson faces 2 counts of second-degree kidnapping and 2 counts of fourth-degree assault. Deputy said Nelson told them she had taken too much heroin and was not feeling well. In news around the nation, President Trump made quite the splash at the United Nations General Assembly in New York. He used the platform to threaten Iran.
5: ABC's Karen Hua joins us from Washington, D.C. this morning with those details.
0: Good morning. Overnight, President Trump wrapped up his final meeting at the UN with Venezuela's acting president, Delcy Rodriguez, who took office after the U.S. captured Nicolas Maduro. The White House did not confirm whether Trump met with Iran's president, which he said he'd be open to doing earlier this week. Overnight, President Trump arrived back in Washington from the United Nations General Assembly. In front of world leaders, he gave Iran a stark warning.
1: I have a big decision to make. Will a deal be made with Iran that lets them rebuild and create a far greater country than it ever was before? Or do I annihilate the Islamic Republic and do it quickly, never giving them a chance to kill and destroy people and countries again?
0: Democrats quick to point out the hypocrisy.
2: Only Trump could try to present himself as a peacemaker and then threaten to annihilate an entire country in the same breath.
0: The president's top aides meeting indirectly with the Iranian delegation for 3 hours. Trump claiming Iran would come to a deal after they see the midterm election results in November. As the war nears 8 months, regular gas now stands at $4.48 a gallon, while diesel is at a new record of $6.51. And in a meeting with Ukrainian President Zelensky, President Trump blamed Ukraine's attacks on Russian oil sites for driving up global energy costs, even though Russia supplies virtually no diesel to the U.S. Zelensky said he'll stop attacking refineries only if Russia does the same. This evening, President Trump is set to host Chinese President Xi Jinping for his first visit to Washington in 10 years. They're set to discuss trade, China's relationship with Iran, and then tech company giants will join them for a lavish dinner to talk AI. Karen Huang, ABC News, Washington.
9: Well, back here at home, the Spokane County Medical Examiner has identified the man who died in a crash Sunday night. 18-year-old Kirill Herlihy was killed while riding his motorcycle on North Ash Street near the intersection of West Cortland Avenue. Family and friends left photos, flowers, and other trinkets in the teen's memory. And if you're driving south on Ash Street in Spokane over the next 2 weeks, you might see signs marking that a fatal crash happened there.
5: The signs are part of a pilot program by the city of Spokane aimed at creating safer roads in the city. The Emergency Streets program will help raise awareness for safer driving in and around fatal crash sites. And this is the first installation of this program. Over the last 2 years, the city officials say that 22 people have died in traffic crashes in the city, and they're doing all they can to bring that number to zero.
4: A wicked problem requires multiple solutions. The mayor and the council brought back the traffic unit in the police department, which was disbanded under the previous mayor. We have added 7 new traffic cameras this year. We have increased our traffic calming budget. And now we're trying to do something new, which is raising the level of consciousness about how often this occurs in our community.
5: That pink signage, as well as a temporary lane closure, will be in place for the next 2 weeks. In that time, city officials are collecting driving data from the site to help make Spokane's roads a little bit safer. Good morning, Northwest. Time right now is 6:08.
9: Check back in with meteorologist Matt Gray this morning. We're the sun already on Steptoe Butte.
5: We've had a great week for sunrises here.
7: Yeah, we really, really have, and we're going to have another good one here today. Nice to see some nice pre-dawn light, especially with the sunrise coming later and later. We've got a pretty nice-looking Wednesday. We are tracking those shower chances and much cooler weather coming in just a couple of days from now in your forecast.
6: Well, what if going to the DMV was as easy as going to the grocery store? The Fred Meyer here in Coeur d'Alene is one of the first grocery stores in the state to now have a self-service DMV kiosk. We'll tell you all about the service a little later in the show.
9: Plus, more than 100 people are suing over brain damage they say they suffered on one of the country's most famous roller coasters. What doctors are now saying about the X2 at Six Flags, why it's now closed, coming up.
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9: 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Here's a look at what's new on Good Morning Northwest. Immigration and Customs Enforcement facing blowback for two separate incidents involving ICE officers Sunday.
5: A Venezuelan man was shot by ICE agents in Texas. And in Illinois, a U.S. citizen was hurt after being mistakenly targeted by these ICE agents. Surveillance video from a Chicago suburb shows the struggle involving the U.S. citizen mistakenly targeted by ICE agents. Local police and said that the man was released and hospitalized for his injuries. The Venezuelan man shot by ICE agents in Austin has now been hospitalized twice since that shooting. He's now at an immigration processing center.
9: New details about two celebrity deaths prompting investigations, those of supermodel Cindy Crawford's son, Presley Gerber, and actress Hayden Panettiere. Investigators have revealed that Panettiere died of an accidental overdose involving multiple drugs, including fentanyl. We're also learning that Cindy Crawford's son, Presley Gerber, the 27-year-old model, was found dead Sunday, hours after checking into a rehab facility. TMZ reports a doctor had been giving Gerber ketamine, though authorities have not said whether any drug was in his system.
5: Well, this morning, one of the most famous roller coasters in the country is at the subject of a new lawsuit, claiming more than 100 people suffered brain damage after riding it. The X2 is located at Six Flags Magic Mountain in California. The seats there spin 360 degrees as the ride hits nearly 80 miles an hour. Lawsuits filed this week claim that spinning can twist and tear the veins inside of a rider's skull, and safety tests failed to measure those forces. Three deaths have been linked to this ride so far. It's now closed while the state investigates.
7: Looking outside here now with a little bit of cloud cover. I'm moving across the inland northwest, but it's just high cloud cover, so we're staying dry. 48 degrees here this morning. We'll be looking at partly cloudy conditions this afternoon. Really just a perfect September day. Highs in the low 70s, right about average for this time of the year. More widespread 40s as we see more clearing skies tonight.
5: All right, Matt, thank you so much. Your Good Morning Northwest time right now is 6:14.
9: Well, the outpouring of generosity since the Spokane fires has been overwhelming, but now local organizations need your help in a different way. How Partners Inland Northwest is shifting what donations they're accepting to help fire victims the most.
5: Well, the next time you go to Fred Meyer in Coeur d'Alene, you'll be able to do a whole lot more than just grab your groceries. Coming up after the break, we have a live report with Alexander Konyarts showing us these new self-service DMV kiosks. It's now open. That's right. Coming up next.
16: 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World Ag Outlook Board Chair Mark Jekinowski.
17: Tightening of beef and pork supplies. Minor changes to broiler and turkey production, mostly rounds to zero for those species.
16: Jekinowski noted the impact this had on prices when compared to August.
17: Steer prices for 2026, we lowered by $8 per hundredweight, now at $237.35. per hundredweight. Hog price forecast, we're also seeing a little bit of pressure there based on recent prices. 2026, we lowered our forecast by 50 cents per hundredweight, now at $64.82 per hundredweight. Turkeys, on the other hand, we've seen some recent strength the past few weeks, strong enough that we raised our 2026 turkey price forecast by 4.3 cents per pound.
16: Once again, World Ag Outlook Board Chair Mark Jekinowski. USDA researchers are using artificial intelligence and predictive modeling to help protect livestock from New World screwworm.
18: ARS is using models that analyze habitat, weather, and past outbreak patterns to forecast where screwworm could spread. The goal is to help ranchers and animal health officials get ahead of infestations, directing surveillance, trapping, and sterile flies to the areas where they could have the greatest impact. The sterile insect technique uses sterilized male flies to disrupt reproduction and reduce screwworm populations. USDA says livestock owners should remain vigilant, avoid moving animals suspected of infestation, and work with state animal health officials on movement requirements. To learn more, visit pnwag.net. I'm Michael McDonald on the PNW Ag Network.
16: Remember to find out how the ag community is preparing the next generation of farmers. Check out pnwag.net. 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

0: 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And Alexandra Konyarts is live at Fred Meyer in Coeur d'Alene, where the new kiosk is open. You can see it behind you. And Alex, how exactly are these kiosks going to work?
1: Good morning. Well, they're super simple to use, kind of like the way you would use most of the other ATMs or kiosks that you would see when you walk into the grocery store. I have Heather McDaniel here with me this morning with ITD. Good morning. Now, you guys just put this in recently. Tell me a little bit about what the goal was with these self-service kiosks.
2: Yeah, I think for us, the goal is to just kind of meet people where they're at to provide different options for services that people are taking care of every single day. So bringing this to a grocery store, it's just kind of nice if you're headed in to grab groceries, milk, eggs, whatever. Being able to renew your car registration right here definitely saves time at the DMV, and it helps cut down the lines for everybody else that is going into the store. So it's super simple to use. If you bring in your current registration that needs to be renewed, you can just scan the barcode here. It'll prompt you and walk you through the steps. There is a little bit of limited functionality right now.
1: Yeah.
2: So it's just standard vehicle renewals. You can't change any information on your registration or anything like that, but if you're needing to just do a straight renewal, this is a really fantastic option to come in and kind of knock it out when you're doing all your other day-to-day tasks.
1: I bet. Like, it sounds like it would just take a few minutes rather than sometimes the hours it can take at the DMV, so 100%. I'm sure people are really going to appreciate that. Do you guys hope that this also helps with just the traffic at DMVs in general?
2: Yeah, absolutely. And this is just one of many ways that you can renew or take care of some of your DMV tasks. People can go online. There's that option. Going, obviously, into a location by phone, by mail. So obviously one way to do things doesn't work best for everybody. So just trying to have a lot of options and meet people where they're at is really the goal.
1: That's amazing. Well, thank you so much for showing us how this all works. Now, what's awesome is this is one of 10 that's across the state. It is the only one in North Idaho right now, though. It's located at the Fred Meyer on Kathleen Avenue. They're open from 6 a.m. to 10 p.m. The goal, though, is to eventually make it so they have more services available on here and that they're at more locations across Idaho. Reporting live, Alexandra Konyarts, 4 News Now.
3: Alexandra, thank you so much. So it's good to know you can do just kind of like the basic stuff there if you need to get things done.
0: But keep an eye out, and ideally, I'd love to never have to go to the DMV.
3: Well, it seems like they were just kind of dipping their toes into this.
0: Yes.
3: So if it becomes where they
0: but
3: can
0: down
3: do,
0: the line.
3: Yeah, who knows what else you could be able to do with just these kiosks.
0: Maybe buy a car. Who knows?
3: That seems a little questionable.
4: You're on your own there, bud.
3: Yeah.
4: All right, so we have a really just a nice morning shape it up here. Little light long sleeve for a couple of hours, and then we'll be off to the races here with some temperatures back into the 70s here for this afternoon. Right now, we are sitting in the 40s. Athol, Deer Park, Newman Lake here. We are in the 50s around Coeur d'Alene, a little bit warmer by the lake. Also starting to see some signs that we might be seeing a little bit of patchy fog in some of our North Idaho Valley. So we'll keep an eye on that as we head through the rest of this morning. 48 for Liberty Lake, Post Falls, 48 near Way Heights right now. A little bit warmer down in the valley bottom. That's why we're seeing 50s for Spokane Valley and in the downtown Spokane area at the moment. But definitely you get into some of those higher benches, and we are seeing those chillier temperatures, at least to begin our 6 o'clock. Well, I guess we're already past 6:20, so halfway through our 6 o'clock hour. For your highs today, we're going to end up in the low 70s. That is pretty much where we usually end up, somewhere close to for this time of the year. 71 is right at average for Spokane. We're going to be a little bit warmer tomorrow. We're going to be back up into those upper 70s, maybe even a few stray 80 degree readings, and then the bottom drops out. Friday, we are in the 60s. Saturday, we are in the 50s. Four things to know about your weather: showers and storms coming along with that cool down, along with some pretty gusty winds, gusts up to 45 miles an hour in parts of eastern Washington during the day on Friday, and much cooler temperatures. Might be a little frosty in some of those northern valleys over the course of the weekend. Let's take a look here at how things progress. We will be pretty quiet in the rain department until we get to Thursday night around the Cascades, and then this all comes in, this weather system, with that cooler air. Chances for rain will be highest around Spokane and Coeur d'Alene during the morning. During the afternoon, we'll be seeing scattered showers and a couple thunderstorms in our northern valleys with those gusty winds coming off of the Columbia Basin. So, yeah, we're talking about some pretty windy weather that will definitely be noticeable as you go about your Friday. So not just one thing to prepare for, but also the winds in addition to the rainy weather that we'll have along with a couple of isolated thunderstorms. It is definitely going to be sweater weather over the weekend, especially during

0: in the mornings. I mean, down to 40 degrees Sunday morning in Spokane. You know, there's going to be a lot of spots in the 30s out there as a result.
1: Okay.
2: I might have to bake some bread this weekend. This is going to be a good one for it.
1: Yeah. It's just those fall temperatures kind of gets you in the spirit, right?
0: Yeah, exactly.
2: Stay indoors with the oven on.
0: Get a hot coffee.
1: Yeah. That'd be nice. Matt, thank you so much. Good morning, Northwest. Time right now is 6:23.
2: Well, outdoor volleyball is typically reserved for the beach. But coming up next, see how Mount Spokane and Meade brought the hardwood outside for a first in league history. That's next in Morning Sports.
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13: And Meade broke new ground last night, hosting the first outdoor volleyball game in Union Stadium history, finishing in a pretty amazing five-set thriller. That's one heck of an ending. 15-8, the final in the fifth set as the Wildcats beat the Panthers for the fourth time in the last 5 years. The Wildcats won sets 1 and 3, and Meade even the match twice in sets 2 and 4 victories. The winning Wildcats spoke post-game to us on what it means to represent their school, especially on such a uniquely grand stage like Union Stadium with a roaring crowd too.
14: Yeah, I'm always proud to wear Wildcats on my chest. I think it's just so fun. Our community does so much to support us. So just being able to perform for them and just give back to them is so much fun for me.
15: Yeah, I wouldn't want it any other way to not wear a Wildcat on my chest. Yeah,
14: yeah, like Emery said, we're so grateful. It's like so fun.
13: Now, this isn't the only Inland Northwest outdoor volleyball game scheduled this fall. Both Coeur d'Alene and Lewiston plan to host similar events later in the season. One of the best young girls basketball stars in the Inland Northwest, Brooks Lee Colvin, committed to Indiana University yesterday to pursue her collegiate athletic career. Point guard is the number one player in the whole state of Idaho, winning the Gatorade Player of the Year last season, and she averaged over 30 points, around 8 rebounds, 5 steals, and 5 assists per game. Wow! As well as the all-time leading scorer in CDA girls basketball history. She is the highest-ranked high school recruit to ever commit to IU Women's Hoops. And you can go ahead and vote for your high school game of the week coming up on Friday. Our choices are the Greasy Pig, that's the rivalry between Central Valley and University, Gonzaga Prep looking for their first win, they play at Mount Spokane, and Sandpoint traveling out to Lake City, that game in Idaho. You can vote right now on KXLY.com. Make sure to tune in to 4 News Now tonight to hear a little more from Gonzaga women's basketball, their first practice of the fall basketball season, so close to tipping off.
2: That volleyball thing is cool.
1: It is so cool to be outside in it and just different, you know, using that football field for something else. And the crowd out there seemed so excited to be there.
2: Yeah, the moon watching. It was rad.
1: Yeah, so fun.
2: Your Good Morning Northwest time is 6:29.
1: Well, have you ever wanted to live in a castle? My dream since I was a child. Coming up next, we'll show you the castle that's for sale right now on Schweitzer and how much it could set you back. It's after the break.
16: 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McDonald's is spending big to give its restaurants a makeover. 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The investment will go to redesign restaurants, more efficient kitchens, and a new generative AI system. McDonald's is looking for a turnaround after slower sales in the U.S. and customer complaints about long waits and too many product launches. Turning to the market, stock futures are looking at losses. Investors are focused on geopolitics, with Chinese President Xi Jinping set to arrive in the U.S. today. And General Mills is betting that new products will bring shoppers back. The maker of Cheerios and Progresso Soup posted better-than-expected quarterly earnings after wrapping up a push to cut prices. The company is now focused on rolling out new products with more fiber and protein, including new Honey Nut Cheerios protein and so-called clean-label foods with fewer artificial ingredients. Courtney Donahoe, Bloomberg Radio.
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1: For 23rd. And we want to get right over to meteorologist Matt Gray this morning because he is showing us just another extraordinary sunrise from Steptoe Butte. Wow. Yeah.
0: Another great sunrise of what has been a beautiful week so far around the inland northwest. This is going to be the coolest day we've had so far this week, and certainly it feels a little extra chilly as you step outside, at least compared to what we had over the weekend or for the start of this week especially. A few high cirrus clouds moving over and creating a really nice sunrise here over Steptoe Butte, and the sun going to come up here shortly. Not everybody's seeing a beautiful sunrise, though. Looks like we've got a little bit of fog around the Cataldo area and other parts of the Silver Valley, so something to keep in mind if you're along that part of I-90. Otherwise, things are looking pretty clear when it comes to fog in most places. Look at the pink skies here with these clouds over Spokane. As we go through the day with temperatures in the 40s right now, we'll go up quickly through the 50s here as we head through the 8, 9, 10 o'clock hour. We'll be in the 60s for your lunchtime. Very comfortable, partly to mostly clear conditions. And we will end up in the 70s here for the afternoon, but it's the low 70s instead of the upper 70s or low 80s like the last couple of days. This is right about average for this time of the year. Four things you got to know about your weather. We're going to be a little bit warmer as we head into Thursday. Still in the 70s, though. Showers and storms are coming on Friday and Friday night, along with some pretty strong winds. And that's going to leave us with some much cooler weather heading into your weekend forecast coming up in a few minutes.
1: Matt, thanks. Coeur d'Alene police say two people were shot. One was detained following an early morning confrontation at a fourplex. And police say a woman and her male friend were returning from downtown when another man who lives at the residence confronted them. The situation then escalated, and police say the man fired one shot, hitting both of the victims who were treated at the hospital. The female victim told us that the bullet hit her hand. Police have now detained the man, but have not released his name. Neighbors say that this fourplex sees almost constant police activity. Well, donations have been flooding into organizations like Partners Inland Northwest since the Spokane area fires.
2: And now it's working with other nonprofits to send extra donations where they're needed. Sarah Henderson of Partners Inland Northwest says they've received so many donations of clothes and hygiene products, so much so they're only accepting food donations for the rest of the month. They're encouraging fire victims who need it or are still staying in hotels or with parents or friends to come back often because they know they may not have space to store a lot of things.
4: These donations, they're helping now, but I think they're going to help in the future as people get more semi-permanent and permanent housing. They have their closets back. They can come and get shoes, clothes, pants, belts, stuff like that.
2: Partners is organizing a volunteer event for next Wednesday to help sort through the remaining fire relief donations. And you can sign up to help on Volunteer Spokane's website. We've linked that to this story on KXLY.com.
1: Well, if you've ever dreamed of owning your own castle, now is your chance. The Schweitzer Castle and the Chateau that's next door are now on the market. They're in the Schweitzer Mountain Resort area. Now, over the years, the owners have actually lived here, but it's been an Airbnb now for the last few years. The two buildings inside include winding staircases, swords, and suits of armor. So some beautiful stained glass all throughout the building as well. It's meant to immerse people into medieval times.
5: It even has a smell of a castle. It really hits all of your senses. It feels like you're time traveling. It feels like you're going back in time to a different era and a different place.
1: Well, if you're looking to live happily ever after there, maybe just need a secluded place up in the mountains, just know that this price tag will set you back about $6 million.
2: Oh, that's it?
1: No, that's it. I just want to know who the original owner of this property was. I want to know why they decided to build it and what the thought process behind it. I have so many questions.
2: Aesthetic. I did like the juxtaposition of one of the shots being a castle living room with a Roku TV also going.
1: You got to modernize it a little bit, you know? You got to get with the times here.
2: Yeah, then you can watch like A Knight's Tale or something while you're in your castle.
1: You have to, right? So fun. Well, good morning, Northwest. Time right now is 6:35.
2: Let's check in with meteorologist Matt Gray, in or out on castle.
0: I am. You know what? I'm in on that.
1: Guys, yeah.
0: Watch a football with a turkey leg.
2: Yeah.
1: Guys, let's go in. If it's big enough, we don't even have to see each other, right?
2: We each have a wing.
1: Yeah, there
0: I
1: we
0: don't
1: go.
0: Know. It didn't look that big.
2: It didn't
0: we
2: look
0: get
2: like
0: our
2: that. Own parapets.
1: There.
0: Oh, boy. Oh, boy. All right. Well, yeah, so I'll pay like 5% and you guys do the rest since I'm not going to be there
1: as often. We'll see.
0: Yeah. All right. Let's go live camera here. Looking at another part of North Idaho, the St. Mary's area. Beautiful sunrise coming up here on what's going to be a great Wednesday, even if you don't live in a castle. We'll be back with your forecast coming up.
1: Well, on the west side of the state, the University of Washington is conducting a first-of-its-kind experiment with magic mushrooms. The possible medical benefits from psilocybin is being explored. It's coming up next.
2: And Mother is back. Taylor Swift dropping a new single, plus a little more that we just found out this morning when you can get the new Tay-Tay. That's coming up next.
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1: Right now could change the direction of psychiatric care by using psilocybin or psychedelic mushrooms.
2: The University of Washington conducting the first of its kind study. It's exploring the safety and efficacy of psilocybin to treat alcohol use disorder and post-traumatic stress disorder. The study participants are military veterans and first responders. Robin Nance talked with the man leading the study. It's UW addiction psychiatrist, Dr. Nathan Sackett.
29: And what we've been struck by is that people have come to us with very profound symptom burden. And after a single dose of psilocybin and therapy, a lot of those symptoms have significantly reduced. And it's been quite impressive to see the before and after. People look different, their face is different, their way they hold themselves is different.
2: Dr. Sackett warns that there's still a lot to learn in the trial. He was in Spokane for a sold-out lecture through the UW School of Medicine at Gonzaga University Health Partnership.
0: Let's plan your day here now. A great-looking sunrise that we just had, and a little bit of cloud cover overhead, but we'll see plenty of blue sky in between today. Partly cloudy and a perfect September day. Temperatures will be in the low 70s, which is right about average for this time of the year. And we'll clear out a little tonight and see more widespread lows in the 40s to start a warmer Thursday.
2: Matt, thank you. Coming up on Good Morning America, Robin Roberts sits down with Captain Sully Sullenberger and his wife, Lori.
1: The beloved pilot behind the Miracle on the Hudson recently revealed he has early stage Alzheimer's disease. Take a look.
30: You were initially diagnosed August of 2025?
31: Correct.
30: When did you first notice signs?
31: I think we began to notice that I was changing in the few years before that.
32: That's part of why we wanted to do the interview today, because a lot of what I think people see in the news are late stage Alzheimer's symptoms. And so in the very beginning, they are so subtle. And my advice to someone would be, it's what's unusual for your person.
31: An early diagnosis is so critically important. If you have doubts, get tested, because the sooner you act, the more options there are, the better the outcome is likely to be.
1: Now, you can see much more of Robin's interview with Captain and Mrs. Sullenberger. That's coming up on Good Morning America, starting at 7 o'clock.
2: Well, we have breaking Swiftie news this morning. Taylor Swift just announcing a new version of her most recent album, The Life of a Showgirl. The encore version, adding four additional tracks. It's coming out Friday, and this comes on the heels of a surprise from Taylor yesterday. She's going to release a new song, Patient Zero, also on Friday. It's unclear right now if Patient Zero is part of the encore album edition, but either way, I'm looking forward to it. And do you think we're gearing up to TS-13?
1: That's the question that a lot of people are asking. I don't know. We'll see.
2: She was dropping hints at the Emmy. She was, you know, saying some weird words when she was doing one of her sketches. And I don't know. I'm keeping an eye out. Or do you think clown makeup? What do you think?
1: We'll see.
2: TS-13, or are we clowning?
1: I'm just excited for four new songs this Friday. We'll just be in the present. That's true. Enjoy what
2: are
1: we
2: you
1: have now.
2: Are you going to be in the car? Are you going to be in your home? Set your vibe for how you're...
1: On my way into work on Friday, absolutely.
2: Ooh, just in the morning?
1: Yes. Start your day off right.
2: 2 a.m.
1: There
2: dark.
1: You go.
2: Good morning, Northwest time, 6:43.
1: He might be more excited than I am.
2: I'm pumped.
1: Yeah, wild. Drivers in North Idaho now have a new way to update their registration. Our Alexander Konyarts is live at Fred Meyer this morning, where a new DMV self-service kiosk is now open to the public.
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2: Welcome back. Your time is 6:46. Going to the DMV can be a dreaded task, especially because of long lines often associated with it. But what if getting some of those monotonous tasks done was as easy as going to the grocery store?
1: Sounds pretty nice. The Idaho DMV is launching 10 DMV self-service kiosks across the state, and one of those is live right now in Coeur d'Alene. We have Alexander Konyarts live at the Fred Meyer where the new service is located. So, Alex, what can this kiosk really do?
3: Good morning. Well, right now the kiosk is focused on helping people update their car registration. I have Heather McDaniel here with me this morning with ITD. Good morning. Now, tell us a little bit about, you know, what motivated you guys to bring these kiosks out to grocery stores?
16: So at ITD, we're just all about good customer service. So making options available for different people. So we've got, you can do DMV stuff online, you can do by mail, you can do by phone. And so this is just an added convenience for folks who are already out running around doing errands in their day-to-day lives. They can swing by here, renew their vehicle registration, and help, you know, cut down on wait times at the DMV for themselves and also everyone else that's down there waiting. So
3: yeah, I love it. I love it.
16: Yeah.
3: Can you walk us through what it would be like to use one of these?
16: Absolutely. So super easy. It's all touchscreen. Obviously, anyone who's either hard of hearing or has visual impairment issues, these are available for everybody. So you just walk through, hit begin. If you have your current registration, it's got a code on it, so you can bring it in, you can scan it, it will automatically populate all of the registration renewal stuff. You select how many years pay, and it prints it right out for you. You can even add a park pass, so for State of Idaho parks, right here.
3: Wow, so much easier than going through the DMV, or even when you do it online, you have to wait for it to actually get delivered to your house, right?
16: Yep, no waiting in the mail, no nothing like that. It does it right on site, so you walk out the door, you've got it, throw it in your glove box, and you're good to go for a couple years.
3: Yeah. Now, this is part of a statewide rollout that you guys are doing, right, where you have 10 of these, or 9 other ones other than this one, obviously, yep, spread across the state. What is the goal for this in the future?
16: So right now, rolling it out to get the whole program going, but it is a phased approach. So we're hoping to add additional locations in the future and also some additional functionality. Right now, it's pretty standard on just existing registrations that need no changes. But in the future, being able to make modifications to your information and hopefully expanding it to other DMV services as well.
3: It's really exciting. Well, it's going to be great to see how people utilize this and just the growth of this program in the future. And maybe we'll see it at other grocery stores here in North Idaho soon.
16: Hopefully.
3: Yeah. For now, reporting live, Alexandra Konyarts, 4 News Now.
1: Alexandra, thank you so much.
2: And we're taking a live look outside right now at the Spokane Arena, where you can see some sun already reflecting off the arena. It's going to be another nice day.
1: Yeah, sure.
0: It's going to be a beautiful day. We've had a great stretch of weather here, really, going back almost a week now. Things are, well, going like this. Later on in
1: the week. We're going down.
0: Going down. So, hey, try to enjoy some of the warmer weather while it is still here. We've got a couple more days of it before things start to change. Let's take a look outside here. It is a little more sweatery, I guess. Is that a word? Probably not. In your weather today, it's 48 right now in Spokane. We're in the 50s in Coeur d'Alene. Seen a little bit of fog. It looks like right around the lake here this morning, and that's both down as you work towards the Cataldo area, and also you can see just in the background there a little bit of limited visibility as you drive towards downtown Coeur d'Alene. For today, our highs will be in the low 70s, so that's right about average for this time of the year. A mild and pleasant day with partly cloudy skies, and our chances for rain pretty much zero. For your highs elsewhere, outside of the Spokane and Coeur d'Alene area, we'll end up at right about 72 in Pullman, 75 in Omak, 71 for Bonner's Ferry, 78 in the LC Valley. Our chances for rain staying low through Thursday, but then way up for Friday, which looks like it is going to be a pretty active day of weather as a pretty vigorous storm system moves in. Let's fast forward to Friday. We expected the kind of wettest period of the day to be during the early to mid-morning hours for Spokane and Coeur d'Alene, as we see a pretty strong cold front push its way through here. So we'll see wet weather followed by some scattered showers. We'll see a chance for a couple of thunderstorms in the afternoon around our northern mountains here. So Winthrop, Omak, Colville, Sandpoint, Bonner's Ferry, and we'll see some pretty gusty winds across the Columbia Basin into the Spokane and Coeur d'Alene area on the backside of this system. So I want to show you these winds, because this is going to be something where if they get a little bit stronger, if they start trending stronger tomorrow, the day after that, then this is going to be a really, really windy event. And already this is going to be the strongest winds we've had in a couple of months here, where we're going to see gusts into the 40-mile-an-hour range, 45, maybe in a straight 50-mile-an-hour gusts across Grant County, Lincoln, Adams County, and into the Spokane area. We're going to see gusts up to 35 miles an hour. It will be gusty even in some of these areas of North Idaho that usually avoid some of these wind events here, where we'll see gusts above 30 miles an hour all across the panhandle through the second half of Friday. We will be seeing some decent rainfall out of this here as well, as we see rainfall totals up to a half inch in our northern mountains. I think a quarter inch is about the ceiling here. We'll probably end up with a little less than that around Spokane and Coeur d'Alene, with just a few hundredths of an inch where there'll be far less rain as you look further south across the Palouse. But regardless, rain is rain, and we're always happy to get it this time of the year as we try to build back after a long, dry summer. It is going to be chilly for this weekend. Make sure you got a sweater, as temperatures will be down to the 30s and 40s through Saturday, Sunday, and into the start of Monday. We'll be right back with your morning sprint.
6: This is a Bloomberg Money Minute. Mortgage rates rose to the highest level in more than 2 years, weighing on the housing market already suppressed by elevated prices and sluggish sales. The contract rate on a 30-year fix rose to 7.12%, this according to the Mortgage Bankers Association. More stock analysts have turned negative on the outlook for U.S. corporate earnings for the first time in months. This reflects concerns about the impact of inflation and higher interest rate on profits. And Kraft Heinz developing new formulations with more natural ingredients. It follows the success of Heinz Simply, the the ketchup that replaces high fructose corn syrup with cane sugar. Now, Jell-O among the products getting the Simply treatment with gelatin mixes that are free of artificial colors and sweeteners. And Royal Caribbean will buy a 50% stake in Sandals Resorts for about $3 billion, part of the cruise operator's push to cater to travelers on land as well as sea. I'm John Tucker, Bloomberg Radio.
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2: It is 6:55, time to get you ready to take on your Wednesday in the morning sprint.
1: The woman accused of attempting to abduct two children in Spokane Valley went before a judge yesterday.
2: A Spokane Valley mother says the attempted abduction happened when she was about to take her kids to school. In court, she pleaded to keep the woman behind bars. The mother says her daughter was waiting outside their apartment door while she was inside getting her second child, who's 18 months old. When she came back, she says her next-door neighbor, 40-year-old Morgan Lee Nelson, grabbed her 7-year-old daughter and started running away. The girl freed herself and ran back to her mom before deputies say Nelson then tried to take the 18-month-old. Eventually, both children were free and deputies arrested Nelson at the scene. Nelson faces two counts of second-degree kidnapping and two counts of fourth-degree assault.
0: In your forecast, it is going to be a beautiful Wednesday around the inland northwest. Temperatures right about average for this time of the year in the low 70s. Looking ahead, we're going to be a little bit warmer here on Thursday, and then the temperatures crash with 50s and 60s for highs over the weekend with a chance of rain on Friday.
1: Coeur d'Alene police say two people were shot and one was detained following an early morning confrontation at a fourplex. Police say a woman and her male friend were coming home from downtown when another man who lives there confronted them. The situation escalated and police say the man fired one shot, hitting both victims who were treated at the hospital. The female victim told us that a bullet hit her hand. Police detained a man but have not released his name yet. Neighbors say that this fourplex sees almost constant police activity.
2: The driver of a Ford pickup truck crashed into the Spokane Housing Authority building at North Atlantic and West Nora last night, then ran from the scene. A large hole left in the side of the building, and so far that driver has not been found. This is an ongoing investigation, so we'll let you know if we learn any updates on KXLY.com.
1: Well, since the Spokane area fires, Partners Inland Northwest is working with other nonprofits to send any extra donations where they're needed. The organization says they've received so many clothes and hygiene products that they're only accepting food donations for the rest of the month. A volunteer event next Wednesday will help sort through the remaining fire relief donations, and you can sign up to help on Volunteer Spokane's website. 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
2: And we'll be back with a look at what's coming up on Good Morning Northwest on Fox 28 right after this break.
25: My name is Joel, and I came to St. Jude Children's Research Hospital in December of 1987 to be treated for osteosarcoma, which is bone cancer. We didn't know anything about St. Jude. We didn't know what they meant, or that, you know, when we got here, what we would do, how it would be taken care of. And when we arrived, we found out that my family wasn't going to have to pay for any of my treatment, not for my medicine, not for travel, not for housing, not for food. 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So thank you so much.
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1: From ABC News, I'm Sherry Preston. At the UN right now, the president of Iran, he is preparing to go on stage next to respond to President Trump's address to the General Assembly yesterday, in which he said the United States has a choice whether to work with Iran or annihilate it. The war causing gas and diesel prices to skyrocket and one Republican to push for a diesel export ban.
2: Ohio Senator John Husted saying the war needs to come to an end as quickly as possible so that we can lower gas prices. Congresswoman Ashley Henson, who is running for Senate, citing rising prices, posting the war needs to be brought to a successful and immediate end. And in Michigan, Trump-backed Senate candidate Mike Rogers running ads saying this.
3: The war with Iran needs to end and end quickly.
2: The president making a plea to the United Nations to isolate Iran to bring down energy prices.
1: ABC's Rachel Scott. This afternoon, President Trump welcomes Chinese leader Xi Jinping to the White House. Here's ABC's Britt Clinett.
4: President Trump has made it very clear that he sees AI as a race the U.S. has to win. And he's resisted regulation. We know that Beijing has called Western safety warnings fear-mongering as well. We heard from Senator Bernie Sanders earlier this week on social media saying for the sake of all of humanity, Trump and Xi must negotiate a treaty around AI before it's too late. We've heard Steve Bannon and a growing number of Republicans pushing for more guardrails.
1: A new study out of Denmark taking a look at whether taking Tylenol during pregnancy can lead to neurological disorders like ADHD or autism.
5: Researchers looked at data from nearly 3 million children. What they found is when they zoomed in on only high-quality articles with large sample sizes, they found virtually no link between acetaminophen to either disorder.
1: ABC's Hannah Batah. More than 100 people suing Six Flags Magic Mountain and its X2 ride, claiming the roller coaster caused traumatic brain injuries. This is ABC News.
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7: The warning from people in places that already have Amazon drone delivery, get ready.
8: We're talking treetop level coming over the house.
9: Then imagine this happening every 3 to 5 minutes.
8: This morning before 8 o'clock, I had 7 come over the house.
7: Those people were complaining to the city council in Richardson, Texas, an early adopter of drone deliveries. Amazon has promised to work with homeowners in the area, but some in that Dallas suburb are starting to regret their early support for the service. Jim Ryan, ABC News in Dallas-Fort Worth.
1: No early withdrawal penalty for the guy who literally found a buried treasure in Germany.
10: His metal detector kept beeping, and Oliver Rettel knew he had stumbled upon something big under his feet in western Germany. So he called experts who started digging and found it. 934 Roman silver denarii. Experts say that's the biggest coin treasure ever found in Germany from the time of the Roman Emperor Hadrian. 6 years of take-home pay for a Roman legionnaire. There were no banks, so he could have buried it and died before he could tell anyone about it. The coins went on display at the LVR Landis Museum in Bonn on Tuesday. Dave Packer, ABC News.
1: Apple is hoping you'll want to pay for the hardware, not just the answers. The company pitching in its upgraded Mac Minis and Mac Studio machines as a way to get the benefits of AI without having to rely on cloud computing. Instead, Apple says its machines can handle AI loads locally, meaning users don't have to pay for the tokens used to purchase the AI results. Sherry Preston, ABC News.
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13: A crashes into the Spokane Housing Authority building, leaving a massive hole behind. The driver running from the scene, what we know from police this morning.
14: And today, just about perfect in your weather, but later this week, that is a whole different story.
15: Well, President Trump issues a stark warning to Iran at the United Nations, threatening to alienate the Islamic Republic or negotiate a deal. What he had to say during his speech. Live on KXY Plus and 4 News. Now you're watching Good Morning Northwest. Thanks for starting your day with us. I'm Natalie Grant.
13: And I'm Rob King. Today is Wednesday, September 23rd. And let's start things off with meteorologist Matt Gray. This morning has got to look at your first alert forecast.
14: All right, and we are starting off a little bit cooler in many areas this morning. We're down to 49 in Spokane and the 40s across the Columbia Basin. Look at Pullman, down to 43 this morning, along with Sandpoint, Colville, down to 45. Still some spots like Omak, Bonner's Ferry, and Lewiston in the 50s. So some clear skies overnight definitely helped us out a little bit to cool us off. However, I don't think we are going to be totally clear as we head through the rest of this early morning. Do have a little bank of clouds that's beginning to move in across the Cascades. So we'll see some partly to mostly cloudy skies for a couple of hours here during this early morning as we wait for the sun to rise. Now, these clouds not bringing in any rain, at least not yet. I'm expecting things to be pretty calm here today and for tomorrow as well, but they are going to pick up at least a little bit of rain on the west side of the mountains here. Take a look at the broad overall weather picture. Yes, our weather is actually looking pretty good over the next couple of days, but you've got right here, center of this big low pressure system stretches all the way from the north end of Alaska south towards the Pacific Northwest. And eventually that is going to lead to us seeing some wet weather. So we will talk about your forecast later this week and what you'll need to plan around and when you'll need to plan around it coming up.
15: Matt, thanks. Well, we are tracking some breaking news this morning. The driver of a Ford pickup truck crashed into the Spokane Housing Authority building at North Atlantic and West Nora last night. Then that driver ran from the scene. A large hole was left on the side of the building. Now, so far, that driver has not been found, and there's no word yet on any potential injuries here. This is still an ongoing investigation. Of course, we'll keep you updated as soon as we learn more.
13: The woman accused of attempting to kidnap two children in Spokane Valley went before a judge. Happened Monday morning as a Spokane Valley mother was about to take her kids to school. In court, that mother pleaded to keep the woman behind bars. The mother says her daughter was waiting outside their apartment door while she was inside getting her second child, who's 18 months old. When she came back, she says her next-door neighbor, 40-year-old Morgan Lee Nelson, grabbed her 7-year-old daughter and started running away. The girl freed herself, ran back to her mom before a deputy saying Nelson then tried to take the 18-month-old. Eventually, both children were freed and deputies arrested Nelson on scene.
16: My daughter is traumatized and doesn't want to go back to our apartment.
13: Nelson faces two counts of second-degree kidnapping and two counts of fourth-degree assault. Deputies said Nelson told them she had taken, quote, too much heroin and that she was not feeling well. In news around the nation this morning, President Trump made quite the splash at the United Nations General Assembly in New York, using the platform to threaten Iran.
15: ABC's Karen Hua joins us from Washington, D.C. this morning with those details.
17: Good morning. Overnight, President Trump wrapped up his final meeting at the U.N. with Venezuela's acting president, Delcy Rodriguez, who took office after the U.S. captured Nicolas Maduro. The White House did not confirm whether Trump met with Iran's president, which he said he'd be open to doing earlier this week. Overnight, President Trump arrived back in Washington from the United Nations General Assembly. In front of world leaders, he gave Iran a stark warning.
18: I have a big decision to make. Will a deal be made with Iran that lets them rebuild and create a far greater country than it ever was before? Or do I annihilate the Islamic Republic and do it quickly, never giving them a chance to kill and destroy people and countries again.
17: Democrats quick to point out the hypocrisy.
19: Only Trump could try to present himself as a peacemaker and then threaten to annihilate an entire country in the same breath.
17: The president's top aides meeting indirectly with the Iranian delegation for 3 hours. Trump claiming Iran would come to a deal after they see the midterm election results in November. As the war nears 8 months, regular gas now stands at $4.48 a gallon, while diesel is at a new record of $6.51. And in a meeting with Ukrainian President Zelensky, President Trump blamed Ukraine's attacks on Russian oil sites for driving up global energy costs, even though Russia supplies virtually no diesel to the U.S. Zelensky said he'll stop attacking refineries only if Russia does the same.
15: This evening, President Trump is set to host Chinese President Xi Jinping for his first visit to Washington in 10 years. They're set to discuss trade, China's relationship with Iran, and then tech company giants will join them for a lavish dinner to talk AI. Karen Hua, ABC News, Washington.
13: The Spokane County Medical Examiner has identified the man who died in a single vehicle crash on Sunday night. 18-year-old Kirill Herlizy was killed while riding his motorcycle on North Ash Street near the intersection near West Cortland Avenue. Family and friends left photos, flowers, other trinkets in the teen's memory. If you're driving south on North Ash Street in Spokane over the next 2 weeks, you might see signs marking that a fatal crash happened there.
15: The signs are part of a pilot program by the city of Spokane aimed at creating safer roads in the city. The Emergency Streets program will help raise awareness for safer driving in and around fatal crash sites. Now, this is the first installation of the program. Over the last 2 years, city officials say 22 people have died in traffic crashes in the city, and they're doing all they can to bring that number back down to zero.
20: A wicked problem requires multiple solutions. The mayor and the council brought back the traffic unit in the police department, which was disbanded under the previous mayor. We have added 7 new traffic cameras this year. We have increased our traffic calming budget. And now we're trying to do something new, which is raising the level of consciousness about how often this occurs in our community.
15: Now, that signage will be up for the next 2 weeks. In that time, city officials will collect driving data from the site to help make Spokane's roads safer. Good morning, Northwest. Time right now is 5:06.
13: Let's check back in with meteorologist Matt Gray this morning. Matt, when I was leaving my place, felt brisk.
14: Yeah, if you want to wear some autumn attire today, you're going to be it's going to be useful to you for a lot longer. We are going to have cooler afternoon temperatures, and we got cooler temperatures this morning. A lot of us will end up in the 40s at some point over the next 2 to 3 hours. Your forecast for what looks like a beautiful Wednesday is coming up.
21: Well, what if going to the DMV was as easy as going to the grocery store? This Fred Meyer here in Coeur d'Alene is one of the first grocery stores across the state of Idaho to now have a self-service DMV kiosk. Why the state is rolling out this program, coming up.
13: Plus, more than 100 people suing over brain damage that they say they suffered on one of the country's most famous roller coasters. What doctors are now saying about the X2 at Six Flags and why it's now closed, coming up.
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0: 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This is a replay of this morning's show.
13: Welcome back. Your time is 5:10. Here's a look at what's new on Good Morning Northwest. Immigration and Customs Enforcement facing blowback for two separate incidents involving ICE officers Sunday.
15: A Venezuelan man was shot by ICE agents in Texas, and in Illinois, a U.S. citizen was hurt after being mistakenly targeted by ICE agents. Surveillance video from a Chicago suburb shows a struggle involving that U.S. citizen mistakenly targeted by Immigration and Customs Enforcement agents. Local police said the man was released and hospitalized for his injuries. The Venezuelan man, shot by ICE agents in Austin, has now been hospitalized twice since the shooting. He's now at an immigration processing center.
13: New details about two celebrity deaths prompting investigations. Those of supermodel Cindy Crawford's son, Presley Gerber, and actress Hayden Panettiere. Investigators have revealed Panettiere died of an accidental overdose involving multiple drugs, including fentanyl. We're also learning that Cindy Crawford's son, Presley Gerber, the 27-year-old model, was found dead Sunday, hours after checking into a rehab facility. TMZ reports a doctor had been giving Gerber ketamine, though authorities have not said whether any of the drug was in his system.
15: Well, this morning, one of the most famous roller coasters in the country is the subject of new lawsuits, claiming more than 100 people have suffered brain damage after riding it. The X2 is located at the Six Flags Magic Mountain in California. The seats spin 360 degrees as the ride hits nearly 80 miles an hour. Lawsuits filed this week claim that the spinning can twist and tear the veins inside a rider's skull, and safety tests failed to measure those forces. Three deaths have now been linked to this ride. The ride is closed while the state investigates.
13: A legal battle over Missouri's congressional redistricting plan returned to the Supreme Court for a third time late last night. It forces the justices to once again review an effort the court unanimously rejected less than 2 weeks ago. The emergency appeal will once again decide if the GOP can flip an additional House seat in the November midterm election. Justice Brett Kavanaugh requested a response in the case by this afternoon.
14: It's playing your day here now. A little bit chillier this morning, 49, and we're not going to be as warm this afternoon, which is going to stretch out that kind of cooler hours of the morning just a little bit longer. Overall, it's going to be a really quite nice, often perfect September day. We'll see partly cloudy skies. We will have temperatures right about average for this time of year in the low 70s. For tonight, clearing skies, more widespread 40s ahead of a warmer Thursday.
15: Matt, thank you so much. Your time right now is 5:13. Well, the

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1: Well, the next time you go to Fred Meyer in Coeur d'Alene, you'll be able to do a whole lot more than just grab your groceries. After the break, we got details on this new self-service DMV kiosk that's now open right inside the doors. We're live with Alexander Konyarts coming up next.
2: On the PNW Ag Network, I'm Glenn Vaughn, and Washington wildlife officials are cracking down on illegal min crab trafficking. It's an invasive species that could threaten the state's salmon and waterways. A Washington resident has pleaded guilty to selling live min crabs to Fish and Wildlife officers. Now, the crabs can reproduce by the hundreds of thousands, prey on native fish eggs and shellfish, and compete with native species for food and habitats. Their burrowing can also damage stream banks and levees. Officials say don't buy, possess, or release them, and report any sightings to WDFW. The Senate Ag Committee recently advanced its version of the 2026 Farm Bill, but the National Young Farmers Coalition says the legislation falls short on issues impacting the next generation of producers.
3: Young Farmers Executive Director Michelle Hughes says the coalition recognizes bipartisan provisions supporting small farms, farmer education, and local food programs, along with improvements to FSA financing. However, the group says the bill does not include the new Producer Economic Security Act, which would provide flexible financing support to new and beginning farmers during the early years of establishing a farm business. Young Farmers also says the legislation does not address what it describes as significant barriers to affordable farmland access, nor restore nutrition funding. I'm Heather Roberts on the PNW Ag Network.
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1: Welcome back. Your time right now is 5:16. Well, there's a new way to access some DMV services in North Idaho that doesn't include waiting in those infamous long DMV lines.
0: The region's first ever self-service DMV kiosk recently opened up as part of a statewide rollout working to make service options a little more convenient. And Alexander Konyarts is live at Fred Meyer in Coeur d'Alene this morning, where this new kiosk is now open. And Alexandra, how exactly do these things work?
7: Good morning. Well, these work very similar to the way your typical ATM would at a grocery store. They're standalone, independent kiosks that are meant to be interactive. Right now, they're simply focused on helping out with updating car registration. All you need to do is give your basic information and pay for a service charge. Take a look. This is a video that the Idaho Transportation Department posted on their Instagram page. It shows someone grocery shopping and then getting their car registration on their list as well of things to get, showing just how convenient this resource is meant to be. Idaho State Parks Passport customers can also add parks passports to their vehicle registration renewal at the kiosk. Once a customer is done filling out their information, customers can print their new registration right there on the spot. Now, this new self-service Idaho Transportation Department's effort to modernize customer service and give people an easier way to complete DMV transactions. Coeur d'Alene has one of the first of the 10 DMV self-service

0: kiosks that are currently spread across the state. It is located inside the Fred Meyer, which is at 560 West Kathleen Avenue. The Fred Meyer here is open from 6 a.m. to 10 p.m. Now, ITD says that eventually they do hope to make it so that these kiosks are available in more locations and also offering more services. We're going to be here all morning and we'll give you a look actually inside once Fred Meyer opens up. And we'll also have someone from ITD with us to tell us more about this program. But for now, reporting live, Alexandra Cohen-Yartz, 4 News Now.
1: Alexandra, thanks. That's so smart. For something just as simple as just renewing your car registration, which of course you can do online in a lot of cases, but if you want to just pay your money, get your tabs and go.
2: Yeah.
1: This is nice.
2: Some of those services. Whatever you can do to avoid the line, and maybe that alleviates the lines for people who do still have to physically go to a DMV.
1: For something a little
2: bit more. If other people are dispersing to the kiosk, it's a win-win.
1: There you go. All right, Matt. Take a look at our temperatures this morning here. It's a pretty nice day on tap today.
3: Yeah. No, I think it's going to be a wonderful day. And, yeah, this good stretch of weather just keeps rolling.
1: Love it.
3: Not for much longer, but we'll talk about that when we get there. Let's take a look at your temperatures out there this morning. Geography matters on calm, still mornings like this. And where we've got the kind of warmth of the heart of the city sitting down in the bottom of the valley here. We're at 54 in Spokane, but you head uphill, and we're in the 40s in Airway Heights, likely on the 40s in parts of the South Hill, 5 Mile, Meade at 48, 46 in Deer Park, 48 in Suncrest, Newman Lakes in the 40s, along with Post Falls. Meanwhile, right by the lake often creates a bit of a warming effect, so downtown Coeur d'Alene is also pretty warm this morning at 57. So, yeah, depends on where you watch from this morning, just how much that sweater might be needed here. Regardless, it is going to be a little bit more crisp as we go throughout the day today compared to, say, yesterday and definitely the day before, with our highs only in the low 70s for most areas. Spirit Lake unlikely to get out of the 60s here, or at least a bump up right at 70 degrees. Expecting somewhere between 71 and 73 around the greater Spokane area, and should have a high right around 72 for Coeur d'Alene and Post Falls. Next 4 days here, we are going to be warming up again to where 80 degrees is not outside of the realm of possibility on Thursday. Most of us will end up in the upper 70s. And then here comes the big drop from 78 to 61 on Friday. And then I think by Saturday, we are going to be really struggling to even get up to 60 degrees. So we saw that a couple of weekends ago where we were at 59. Well, got a chance to end up there again coming up for this Saturday. So it is warm for now, but showers and thunderstorms will come in with that big cool down in our weather, along with some pretty strong winds, especially across the Columbia Basin, and much cooler to where we will have to be looking in our northern valleys for a little bit of a frosty conditions, perhaps. So here's the overall weather pattern. We're going to be waiting, seeing some clouds from time to time, but staying away from the wet weather until we get to Thursday night. We'll start to see some more consistent rainfall then in the Cascades, and around the eastern foot of the Cascades, you will likely have a chance to pick up at least a little bit of overnight rainfall. Then going into Friday morning, I still think this is going to be the wettest period of the day for Spokane and for Coeur d'Alene. There will be a chance for some showers in the afternoon, maybe even a couple of rumbles of thunder, especially around our northern mountains. I think more so the afternoon is going to be about the winds on Friday, where we could see gusts 30, 35 miles an hour. At the very least, gusts up to around 30 around the Spokane and Coeur d'Alene area. Could see an occasional gust in the heart of the Columbia Basin up to 50. So yes, it is going to be a windy, blustery day. It is going to be a day that starts off with rain. There will be a couple of thunderstorms hanging around. Overall, definitely a much higher impact day of weather than what we've seen recently and what we will see beyond that. The weekend looking pretty nice. You'll just definitely want a sweater.
2: Oh, yeah, that Saturday is now dipped into the 50s.
3: Yeah.
1: That's the first time we've seen the 50s for and the highs there for, it's been a while, I can't remember. Recently, we've seen that.
3: Yeah, we got down there a couple Sundays ago, but that's really been the only one.
1: That's right.
2: Oof.
1: All right, Matt. All right. Thank you so much. Good morning, Northwest. Time right now is 5:22.
2: Well, outdoor volleyball is typically reserved for the beach. But coming up next, see how Mount Spokane and Meade brought the hardwood outside for a first in league history. That's next in Morning Sports.
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5: Mount Spokane and Meade broke new ground last night, hosting the first outdoor volleyball game in Union Stadium history, finishing in a pretty amazing five-set thriller. That's one heck of an ending. 15-8, the final in the fifth set, as the Wildcats beat the Panthers for the fourth time in the last 5 years. The Wildcats won sets 1 and 3, and Meade even the match twice in sets 2 and 4 victories. The winning Wildcats spoke post-game to us on what it means to represent their school, especially on such a uniquely grand stage like Union Stadium, with a roaring crowd too.
6: Yeah, I'm always proud to wear Wildcats on my chest. I think it's just so fun. Our community does so much to support us, so just being able to perform for them and just give back to them is so much fun for me.
7: Yeah, I wouldn't want it any other way to not wear a Wildcat on my chest. Yeah,
8: yeah, like Emery said, we're so grateful. It's, like, so fun.
5: Now, this isn't the only Inland Northwest outdoor volleyball game scheduled this fall. Both Coeur d'Alene and Lewiston plan to host similar events later in the season. One of the best young girls basketball stars in the Inland Northwest, Brooksley Colvin, committed to Indiana University yesterday to pursue her collegiate athletic career. The point guard is the number one player in the whole state of Idaho, winning the Gatorade Player of the Year last season, and she averaged over 30 points, around 8 rebounds, 5 steals, and 5 assists per game. Wow! As well as the all-time leading scorer in CDA girls basketball history. She is the highest-ranked high school recruit to ever commit to IU Women's Hoops. And you can go ahead and vote for your high school game of the week coming up on Friday. Our choices are the Greasy Pig, that's the rivalry between Central Valley and University, Gonzaga Prep looking for their first win, they play at Mount Spokane, and Sandpoint traveling out to Lake City, that game in Idaho. You can vote right now on KXLY.com. Make sure to tune in to 4 News Now tonight to hear a little more from Gonzaga women's basketball. It's their first practice of the fall basketball season, so close to tipping off.
1: So wild. I have to go back to that outdoor volleyball game quickly. How cool. What a fun atmosphere.
9: Yeah.
1: Crowd sounded amazing.
9: I bet the game was great, too, because your energy's up, your outside adrenaline going.
1: What a great idea, a great use of that
9: Do
1: space.
9: Do more of that. That's fun.
1: Yeah, so fun.
9: Your Good Morning Northwest time, it's almost 5:28.
1: Well, have you ever wanted to live in a castle? Coming up next, we'll show you the castle that's for sale on Schweitzer and how much it'll set you back. It's right after the break.
9: Plus, Coeur d'Alene police investigating a shooting at a complex. What neighbors say about the issues at the units, coming up next.
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11: 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McDonald's spending $8.5 billion to help franchisees implement a multi-year plan to serve better food, improve service, and make restaurants easier to run. The idea is to redesign restaurants to be more open and bring back playful elements lost in previous remodels while streamlining kitchens so staff can work more efficiently. General Mills posting first quarter sales growth that beat Wall Street expectations. They've shifted away from price cuts to new products, rolling out new Honey Nut Cheerios protein and so-called clean label foods with fewer artificial ingredients. Cracker Barrel shares getting a boost, the restaurant chain providing an earnings forecast that beat the average analyst's estimate. And the GLP-1 boom getting too expensive for some employers. Nearly half of U.S. large companies covering the popular weight loss drugs last year, but that share starting to fall as employers grapple with the high costs. I'm John Tucker, Bloomberg Radio.
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9: Thanks for starting your morning with us. I'm Rob King.
1: I'm Natalie Grant. Today is Wednesday, September 23rd. Meteorologist Matt Gray standing by taking a live look outside for us this morning. Kick off our day. Good morning, Matt.
3: Good morning. Here at 5:30, we are seeing temperatures pretty wide ranging across the Spokane and Coeur d'Alene area. We've got some spots in the 40s. We've got some spots in the 50s. Regardless, you're kind of a fall attire, the light flannel, the long sleeve will be a little bit more useful today as we're not going to be nearly as warm as the past couple of days. Certainly a lot cooler than we were, oh goodness, on Monday. We were well up into the 80s. I think we're done with that for the time being. So 40s and 50s here all the way through about 10 o'clock or so. Then we'll start to be a little bit more noticeably warmer. Expected to be partly cloudy to mostly sunny for most of the day today in the 60s and eventually up into the low 70s. Our average high for this time of year in the Spokane area is right about 71. So a pretty average day, which considering all the above average days we have seen here, I think we're on a 5 or 6 day streak now. This is, yeah, a little bit of a change here. And while you're going to feel a little bit this morning, you'll definitely notice it more for this afternoon. Now, we are going to be a little bit warmer heading into tomorrow as we keep this nice weather pattern going through Thursday. However, that is when it ends. Showers and storms are coming in for Friday and Friday night. Some strong gusty winds as well. And then you are definitely going to need the sweater for this weekend as we see another dramatic drop in temperatures coming up in your forecast.
1: Matt, thanks. Well, Coeur d'Alene police say two people were shot and one was detained following an early morning confrontation at a fourplex. Police say a woman and her male friend were returning from downtown when another man who lives at the residence confronted them. The situation then escalated, and police say a man fired one shot, hitting both victims who were treated at the hospital. A female victim told us that the bullet hit her hand. Police have detained a man, but have not released his name yet. Neighbors say that the fourplex sees almost constant police activity. Well, donations have been flooding into organizations like Partners Inland Northwest since the Spokane area fires.
9: And now it's working with other nonprofits to send extra donations where they're needed. Sarah Henderson of Partners Inland Northwest says they've received so many donations, clothes and hygiene products, so they're only accepting food donations for the rest of the month. They're encouraging fire victims who need it or are still staying in hotels or with parents or friends to come back often because they know they may not have space to store a lot of things.
0: These donations, they're helping now, but I think they're going to help in the future as people get more semi-permanent and permanent housing. They have their closets back. They can come and get shoes, clothes, pants, belts, stuff like that.
9: Partners is organizing a volunteer event for next Wednesday to help sort through the remaining fire relief donations. And you can sign up to help on Volunteer Spokane's website. We've linked that to this story on KXLY.com.
1: Well, if you've ever dreamed of owning your own castle, now is your chance. The Schweitzer Castle and the Chateau next door are on the market. They're in the Schweitzer Mountain Resort area. Over the years, the owners have actually lived here, but it's been an Airbnb for the last few years. The two buildings include winding staircases, swords, and suits of armor. It's meant to immerse people in medieval times.
2: It even has a smell of a castle. It really hits all of your senses. It feels like you're time traveling. It feels like you're going back in time to a different era and a different place.
1: Well, if you're looking to live happily ever after here, just know the price tag is a little over $6 million. If you got that laying around somewhere.
9: Maybe I don't think that band comes with it either.
1: No, I think they were having an open house yesterday, I think, for some people, and they had like turkey legs and a band, and they were really playing into the whole medieval
9: experience. You know what my first thought was? I was like, it looks drafty.
1: Probably a little bit, but like, hopefully the windows are redone.
9: Cold.
1: Good morning, Northwest. Time right now is 5:34.
9: And no central.
1: You never know. It looks pretty upgraded.
9: You'd want central heating maybe this weekend in your castle.
3: You just got to light the fireplaces.
1: I was going to say, fireplace?
3: Seven of them probably. Who knows? Yeah, probably a little chilly up there, I think.
9: Well, you got the servants to do that, of course.
3: Of course. Of course. Who am I kidding? I mean, $6 million, such a cheap price. looking at Post Falls, waiting for the sun to rise here this morning. What's going to be a beautiful day. May want to grab an extra layer for this weekend, or maybe not light the fireplace. I don't think we're there just yet. Maybe on the top of the mountain, sure. Coming up in your forecast.
1: Well, so to come here on Good Morning Northwest, on the west side, the University of Washington is conducting a first of its kind of experiment with magic mushrooms. The possible medical benefits of psilocybin is being explored. That's coming up next.
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9: Welcome back. Your time is 5:46. Going to the DMV can be a dreaded task, especially because of the long lines often associated with it. But what if getting some of those monotonous tasks done was as easy as going to the grocery store?
1: Sure would be nice. But hey, the Idaho DMV is now launching 10 DMV self-service kiosks across the state. And one of the first ones to go live is right here in our area in Coeur d'Alene. We have Alexander Koniarz live this morning at the Fred Meyer where this new service is located. So Alexander, which Fred Meyer are you located at right now? And what can this kiosk do?
12: Good morning. We're located at the Fred Meyer on Kathleen Avenue, and these kiosks are specifically meant to help people out, people update their car registration, as well as print it out right there on the spot. The hope, though, in the future, though, is to make it so that these can do more services and also be at more locations across the state. Now, check this out. This is a video that ITD posted to show just how simple the process can be to use these kiosks. It shows that it can really be added to your regular routines and that it can be a part of your daily tasks when you're heading out to the grocery store. On top of helping you renew that eligible vehicle registration, the kiosk can also print it out right there on the spot. Customers can also add an Idaho State Parks passport if they would like to. ITD posted this to show that these kiosks are hoping to make it so that people can skip the trip that they typically would make to the DMV. Now, ITD says that the goal for these kiosks is to help modernize customer service and give Idahoans a quicker, easier, and more flexible option to complete DMV transactions. Again, there's 10 of these that are going to be rolling out across the state. Here in Coeur d'Alene, we have one of the first ones. It's located right here at 560 West Kathleen Avenue. The Fred Meyer is open from 6 a.m. to 10 p.m. So we're going to be going in very soon to give you a look actually from inside of the grocery store. And then we're going to have someone with ITD here with us to tell us more about what they're really hoping this program does for the community. Reporting live, Alexandra Koniarz for News Now.
1: That is so cool. I wish that more places had easy accessible things like that, just to remove the barriers and make people get things done faster.
9: Any reason to not go to the DMV is a good reason.
1: Sorry to all the DMV workers out there, but
9: I think they know
1: it's not everyone's favorite task.
9: It's like nobody wants to go to the doctor's office or the dentist.
1: Yeah,
9: it's like,
1: yeah, but
3: it's all good until there's a line at the kiosk.
1: That's the thing.
9: Then you're taking numbers for the kiosk.
3: Hey, that's why they hope to do more.
1: Yeah, there you go.
3: I think it's going to be really, really popular.
1: Yeah, it's a good idea.
3: Yeah. So, you know what's the other a good idea is to try and be outside a little bit today.
1: I love that.
3: Enjoy this beautiful weather here, especially with what's coming down the pipeline here for the end of this week. Current conditions right now, we are in the upper 40s and low 50s around Spokane. Looking really nice here. Pretty good visibility here. Haven't been seeing anything as far as fog, which now as we get into, you know, October's right around the corner, we start to get closer to that fog season. So something to keep in mind as the days go by. Today, 71 degrees. That's basically right at average for this time of the year when it comes to temperatures. We'll see a little bit of a breeze again today, but nothing too serious. Overall, just a mild, pleasant day. partly cloudy conditions throughout the course of your day as well. Temperatures elsewhere, mid-70s for Omak. Grand Coulee will be in the upper 70s in the LC Valley, right at 70 or just below that at 69 for Sandpoint. 71 in Bonners Ferry, be at 72 in Coeur d'Alene and 71 in St. Mary's. Your chances for rain, pretty much zero here. There is some moisture trying to move into the coast, but it's going to be showers and clouds on the west side. We stay looking pretty nice here all the way through Thursday, and then there is Friday, which is a totally different situation than what we're going to see before or after. So let's take a look here at the futurecast. We are going to stay pretty quiet until we get towards kind of a 6 o'clock, 7:30 on Friday morning, where we're going to be seeing the rain pushing across the Columbia Basin and into the Spokane area during that time frame. This will likely be the wettest part of the day. We'll have then scattered showers for the rest of the day, followed by gusty winds for the afternoon for Spokane and Coeur d'Alene, while showers and the occasional thunderstorm continue around our northern mountains. So places like Colville, Bonners Ferry, the Sandpoint area, Chewelah, Omak all have a chance throughout the day to see a little bit of rain here. And that takes us to early Saturday morning when things will start to calm down. Definitely not going to be calm when it comes to winds. This is a pretty vigorous system. We're going to see much cooler temperatures between, I mean, Thursday to Saturday. We're dropping like over 20 degrees as far as high temperatures go. So there's going to be some drama in there. These are pretty strong winds. This is the strongest winds we've probably had in a couple of months here that are going to be pushing in. Gusts of at least 35 miles an hour working into the Spokane area. So that is wind you are definitely going to notice. Same goes for across the Columbia Basin with gusts over 40 miles an hour. And it is going to be staying pretty windy here into Friday night, even around some places that usually aren't as windy in North Idaho. We're going to get a good chunk of rain thing. I think we could see in the northern mountains up to half an inch of rain. I think we'll see at least a tenth in the Spokane and Coeur d'Alene area, and then much cooler temperatures over the course of the weekend. Highs for many areas will only be in the 50s for Saturday.
1: Okay. Yeah. Add a layer if you're heading out, because there's a lot of things that are happening this week. A lot of fall events are kicking off this weekend, and it's definitely going to feel like it out there.
3: Yeah, exactly. It is going to be very fall-like. So, yeah, have that extra layer ready.
9: All right, Matt, thank you.
1: Good morning, Northwest. Time right now is 5:52.
9: Well, Mother is back. Taylor Swift dropping a new single. When you can get the new Tay track, that is coming up next.
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14: This is a Bloomberg Money Minute. Higher energy costs are back in the driver's seat for investors. It is stoking worries about inflation that could make the Federal Reserve lift interest rates again. The latest economic report this morning shows U.S. business activity rose at the fastest pace in more than 5 years. This is the S&P Global Flash U.S. Composite Purchasing Managers Index. It climbed to 58.4 in September. Figures above 50 indicate expansion. SoftBank has kicked off what's said to be one of the biggest corporate junk bond sales ever. The conglomerate is offering record yields to entice investors into helping fund its unprecedented investments into artificial intelligence. And President Donald Trump signaling support for curbing exports of diesel fuel. But Goldman Sachs, co-head of Global Commodities Research, says that would incentivize refiners to reduce their production of gasoline in favor of diesel and push up prices at the pump. I'm John Tucker, Bloomberg Radio.
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1: Welcome back. Your time right now is just about 5:55, and here's a look at what's new on Good Morning Northwest. Getting anything around by Big Ring is costing even more these days.
9: Diesel prices hitting a nationwide average of $6.52 a gallon. President Trump says he's considering a ban on exports of diesel, but experts say that would only likely reduce prices along the Gulf Coast. It's also more expensive to buy a home, with the average rate for a 30-year mortgage closing in on 7.2%.
1: Apple is hoping to take a bite of the AI pie with their new desktop computers. The company is pitching its upgraded Mac Minis and Mac Studio machines as a way to get the benefits of AI without having to rely on cloud computing. Instead, Apple says its machines can handle AI loads locally, meaning users don't have to pay for the tokens used to purchase AI results.
9: Meta is apparently testing out teaming up humans with its AI assistant, Muse. Reuters says the company has tried out using humans to handle some of the work that users can assign to Muse, specifically making phone calls to arrange things like travel or appointments.
1: Well, McDonald's is bringing back Monopoly. The game, with the prizes of up to $1 million, starts on October 6th, and you'll need the McDonald's app to play and redeem those prizes.
9: Swifties scrolling social media got a surprise from Taylor Swift yesterday. She's going to release her new song on Friday. She made the announcement on Instagram, included a new picture of herself. Looking good?
1: Yeah, I'm excited. Patient zero, I'm ready. It's on my calendar.
9: Locked in.
1: I will be listening on Friday morning. Don't you worry. We'll give our review then.
9: Well, we all know that musicians, by their nature, have got the music in them, but two musicians together apparently have so much music in them that it overflows into their dog.
1: His name is Billy, and he makes it no secret what he wants mom and dad to do for him constantly. Here's ABC's Danny New with this story.
18: What do you want?
19: Some folks love music so much they can't help but close their eyes when the performance starts.
20: Do you actually feel that Billy loves music?
18: Yes, 100%.
19: This is Billy, and he might be the world's greatest appreciator of M-U-S-I-C.
20: So are you guys more scared to say music or walk around Billy?
18: Definitely music.
19: His parents, Teresa and Lucci, are both professional musicians in Vancouver. But for the past few years, playing music has also become a bit of a parental responsibility for them as well.
18: When you stop playing, he'll actually cry and ask for more, which happens a lot.
19: About 4 years ago, Teresa and Lucci adopted Billy from Texas, where he was a stray. Here they are meeting for the first time at the border.
18: Billy.
19: However, they say it took a few months before he started making requests.
22: Hey, can we come in and listen to you play a little bit?
23: Sure.
19: And now it's gotten to the point that they sometimes bring him to hear other musicians perform. Which is not always limited to classical.
18: What do you want, Billy?
19: But when you are a professional musician, what is it actually like to perform for Billy instead of an entire theater?
18: As a musician, it's nice to have an audience listening who you know is not judging you. He's just fully enjoying it. So that takes a big burden off when you're playing.
27: And they told me Billy does not like recorded music. It's got to be a live performance, and preferably featuring a resonant instrument such as a piano, cello, or double bass. In New York, for ABC News, I'm Danny New.
1: Billy's got good taste.
0: I know. Danny adding at the end, Billy's a bit of a music snob.
1: I know, but how sweet, how wholesome. I love
0: it. Oh, to be a dog that has professional musicians playing for you all the time.
1: So nice.
0: Well, here's a look at what's coming up on Good Morning Northwest.
1: Well, the medical examiner has now identified the man who was killed in a motorcycle crash over the weekend. We'll tell you the steps the city of Spokane is now taking to protect other drivers and riders in this same area. That's coming up next.
0: Plus, the woman accused of trying to kidnap her neighbor's children appears in court. Why the mother wants her to stay behind bars next. Crashes into the Spokane Housing Authority building, leaving a massive hole behind. The driver running from the scene, what we know from police this morning.
3: And today, just about perfect in your weather, but later this week, that is a whole different story.
1: Well, President Trump issues a stark warning to Iran at the United Nations, threatening to alienate the Islamic Republic or negotiate a deal. What he had to say during his speech. Live on KXY Plus and 4 News. Now you're watching Good Morning Northwest. Thanks for starting your day with us. I'm Natalie Grant.
0: And I'm Rob King. Today is Wednesday, September 23rd. And let's start things off with meteorologist Matt Gray. This morning has got to look at your first alert forecast.
3: All right. And we are starting off a little bit cooler in many areas this morning. We're down to 49 in Spokane and the 40s across the Columbia Basin. Look at Pullman down to 43 this morning, along with Sandpoint, Colville down to 45. Still some spots like Omak, Bonner's Ferry, and Lewiston in the 50s. So some clear skies overnight definitely helped us out a little bit to cool us off. However, I don't think we are going to be totally clear as we head through the rest of this early morning. Do have a little bank of clouds that's beginning to move in across the Cascades. So we'll see some partly to mostly cloudy skies for a couple of hours here during this early morning as we wait for the...
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6: From ABC News, I'm Sherry Preston. Calling President Trump out by name, the president of Iran tells the UN General Assembly that the Washington does not understand the country, in his words, it seeks to bully. As to the war, he says through a translator, Iran will not stop fighting.
7: We have proven that we're not afraid of fighting. Of war, one, a war that is defensive in nature, and we will stand in defense of our beloved Iran, our homeland, until our last breath.
6: During his address on Tuesday, the president said the U.S. has a choice to make whether to let talks with Iran continue or to annihilate the country. Chinese President Xi Jinping taking part in a state visit to the White House, where the war will be a central topic. ABC's Brit Klenet is in China.
23: You could expect Trump maybe publicly to keep it cordial. He might press Xi on Iran and on the Russia relationship behind the scenes, using that sanctions authority as leverage. But Xi will present China as the responsible great power, the one who can help end the Iran war and stabilize energy markets. So really, we can't expect either leader to give ground on this.
6: The other big topic, AI, among the tech moguls invited to tomorrow night's state dinner, Mark Zuckerberg, Jeff Bezos, and OpenAI CEO Sam Altman. New study looking at millions of kids in Denmark shows no connection between pregnant women taking Tylenol and neurological challenges like autism and ADHD in their children.
24: The review comes after President Trump claimed without evidence that Tylenol during pregnancy was dangerous. That suggestion prompting pushback from medical organizations like the American College of Obstetrics and Gynecology, which noted that fever and pain during pregnancies can lead to dangerous complications.
6: ABC's Hannah Batah. The FBI is investigating a possible breach of its job application site. The personal information of thousands of potential recruits could have been compromised. You're listening to ABC News.
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6: The federal agency that regulates prediction markets is looking into nearly a million trades made on one platform in the past month. Fishy?
5: When trading related to the cryptocurrency Ether suddenly surged on Kalshi, it caught the attention of the Commodity Futures Trading Commission, which is reportedly analyzing Kalshi data, but has not opened a formal investigation. The Wall Street Journal says the trade orders in question were suspiciously similar, around $5,500.
6: That's ABC's Jim Ryan. Is the X2 roller coaster at Six Flags Magic Mountain in Southern California causing brain injuries? More than 100 people who have filed a lawsuit against the amusement park say yes. Here's ABC's Sophie Flay.
8: In July, Pamela Gillen says she rode the X2 roller coaster at Six Flags Magic Mountain in Southern California and ended up needing emergency brain surgery and was left in a coma.
10: I remember trying to get off the ride and needing help. I was confused and disoriented. And I remember seeing the fear in my daughter's eyes. My next memory is waking up in the hospital about 2 weeks later.
8: Naomi Greer Wilkinson says she got on the X2, and today she's still on a ventilator.
6: Six Flags says the ride cannot cause brain injury in a normal rider using it as instructed. In the Pacific, Cyclone Polo has grown into one of the most powerful storms ever. It's expected to skirt past Zihuatanejo, Mexico, but not hit it. The storm with lots of rain and wind. Sherry Preston, ABC News.
3: Well,
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0: Now on Good Morning Northwest, the truck crashes into the Spokane Housing Authority building, leaving a massive hole behind. The driver running from the scene, what we know from police this morning.
3: And today, just about perfect in your weather, but later this week, that's a whole different story.
1: Well, President Trump issues a stark warning to Iran at the United Nations meeting, threatening to annihilate the Islamic Republic or negotiate a deal. What he had to say during his speech. Live on KXY Plus and 4 News Now, you're watching Good Morning Northwest. Thanks for starting your day with us. I'm Natalie Grant.
0: And I'm Rob King. Today is Wednesday, September 23rd. And let's send things over to meteorologist Matt Gray this morning, who's got a pretty nice day on task for you.
3: Yeah, pretty nice Wednesday. A little bit cooler out there this morning, that's for sure. Oh my goodness, look at Pullman. 39 this morning here. So yeah, some of the breeziness from yesterday's calmed down a little bit. And that's lead to some pretty dramatically dropping temperatures. We're in the upper 40s around Spokane. We're in the 50s at the bottom of the valley into Coeur d'Alene, but a good bit cooler than we were at the top of the last hour. So yeah, pretty efficient cooling here with the clearing skies. 43 in Sandpoint right now, 43 in Colville. We're in the 50s in Bonners Ferry, 40s in St. Mary's, Ritzville, and Moses Lake and Omak, which is a bit of a change here from recent days. We do have a little bit of cloud cover that's starting to move across the inland northwest here this morning, so you're going to wake up to some cloudy skies in places like Inchulim or Colville, and eventually towards the Sandpoint and Bonners Ferry area. We'll also see some variable cloudiness later this morning around Spokane, but we are not expecting rain today. You can see some showers over in the Vancouver area, the BC Vancouver, and along the Olympic Peninsula here in Washington. But things are going to be quiet on our side of the mountains, as they often are when we see these systems begin to work their way into the area. So broad area of counterclockwise rotation, low pressure here sitting basically just to the north of Juneau here off the coast of Alaska. And all of this moisture is going to eventually swing its way into the Pacific Northwest, but it's going to take a little bit for it to get here. So for now, we see dry skies by the end of the week. That is going to be a very different story. That's coming up in your extended forecast.
1: Matt, thanks. Well, breaking news this morning, the driver of a Ford pickup truck crashed into the Spokane Housing Authority building at North Atlantic and West Nora last night. And then that driver ran from the scene. A large hole was left in the side of the building, as you can see here. So far, that driver has not been found, and there's no word yet on any potential injuries with this. Now, this is still an ongoing investigation. Of course, we'll update you as soon as we learn more.
0: The woman accused of attempting to abduct two children in Spokane Valley went before a judge. The incident happened Monday morning as a Spokane Valley mother was about to take her kids to school. In court, that mother pleaded to keep the woman behind bars. The mother says her daughter was waiting outside their apartment door while she was inside getting her second child, who's 18 months old. When she came back, she says her next-door neighbor, 40-year-old Morgan Lee Nelson, grabbed her 7-year-old daughter, started running away. The girl was able to free herself and ran back to her mom before deputies say Nelson then tried to take the 18-month-old. Eventually, both children were free, and deputies arrested Nelson at the scene.
4: My daughter is traumatized and doesn't want to go back to our apartment.
0: Nelson faces two counts of second-degree kidnapping and two counts of fourth-degree assault. Deputy said Nelson told them she had taken too much heroin and was not feeling well. In news around the nation, President Trump made quite the splash at the United Nations General Assembly in New York. He used the platform to threaten Iran.
1: ABC's Karen Hua joins us from Washington, D.C. this morning with those details.
9: Good morning. Overnight, President Trump wrapped up his final meeting at the U.N. with Venezuela's acting president, Delcy Rodriguez, who took office after the U.S. captured Nicolas Maduro. The White House did not confirm whether Trump met with Iran's president, which he said he'd be open to doing earlier this week. Overnight, President Trump arrived back in Washington from the United Nations General Assembly. In front of world leaders, he gave Iran a stark warning.
13: I have a big decision to make. Will a deal be made with Iran that lets them rebuild and create a far greater country than it ever was before? Or do I annihilate the Islamic Republic and do it quickly, never giving them a chance to kill and destroy people and countries again?
9: Democrats quick to point out the hypocrisy.
16: Only Trump could try to present himself as a peacemaker and then threaten to annihilate an entire country in the same breath.
9: The president's top aides meeting indirectly with the Iranian delegation for 3 hours. Trump claiming Iran would come to a deal after they see the midterm election results in November. As the war nears 8 months, regular gas now stands at $4.48 a gallon, while diesel is at a new record of $6.51. And in a meeting with Ukrainian President Zelensky, President Trump blamed Ukraine's attacks on Russian oil sites for driving up global energy costs, even though Russia supplies virtually no diesel to the U.S. Zelensky said he'll stop attacking refineries only if Russia does the same. This evening, President Trump is set to host Chinese President Xi Jinping for his first visit to Washington in 10 years. They're set to discuss trade, China's relationship with Iran, and then tech company giants will join them for a lavish dinner to talk AI. Karen Hua, ABC News, Washington.
0: Well, back here at home, the Spokane County Medical Examiner has identified the man who died in a crash Sunday night. 18-year-old Kirill Herlihy was killed while riding his motorcycle on North Ash Street near the intersection of West Cortland Avenue. Family and friends left photos, flowers, and other trinkets in the teen's memory. And if you're driving south on Ash Street in Spokane over the next 2 weeks, you might see signs marking that a fatal crash happened there.
1: The signs are part of a pilot program by the city of Spokane aimed at creating safer roads in the city. The Emergency Streets program will help raise awareness for safer driving in and around fatal crash sites. And this is the first installation of this program. Over the last 2 years, the city officials say that 22 people have died in traffic crashes in the city, and they're doing all they can to bring that number to zero.
17: A wicked problem requires multiple solutions. The mayor and the council brought back the traffic unit in the police department, which was disbanded under the previous mayor. We have added 7 new traffic cameras this year. We have increased our traffic calming budget. And now we're trying to do something new, which is raising the level of consciousness about how often this occurs in our community.
1: That pink signage, as well as a temporary lane closure, will be in place for the next 2 weeks. In that time, city officials are collecting driving data from the site to help make Spokane's roads a little bit safer. Good morning, Northwest. Time right now is 6:08.
0: Check back in with meteorologist Matt Gray this morning. We're the sun already on Steptoe Butte.
1: We've had a great week for sunrises here.
3: Yeah, we really, really have, and we're going to have another good one here today. Nice to see some nice pre-dawn light, especially with the sunrise coming later and later. We've got a pretty nice-looking Wednesday. We are tracking those shower chances and much cooler weather coming in just a couple of days from now in your forecast.
2: Well, what if going to the DMV was as easy as going to the grocery store? The Fred Meyer here in Coeur d'Alene is one of the first grocery stores in the state to now have a self-service DMV kiosk. We'll tell you all about the service a little later in the show.
0: Plus, more than 100 people are suing over brain damage they say they suffered on one of the country's most famous roller coasters. What doctors are now saying about the X2 at Six Flags, why it's now closed, coming up.
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0: Welcome back. Your time is 6:12. Here's a look at what's new on Good Morning Northwest. Immigration and Customs Enforcement facing blowback for two separate incidents involving ICE officers Sunday.
1: A Venezuelan man was shot by ICE agents in Texas, and in Illinois, a U.S. citizen was hurt after being mistakenly targeted by these ICE agents. Surveillance video from a Chicago suburb shows the struggle involving the U.S. citizen mistakenly targeted by ICE agents. Local police and said that the man was released and hospitalized for his injuries. The Venezuelan man shot by ICE agents in Austin has now been hospitalized twice since that shooting. He's now at an immigration processing center.
0: New details about two celebrity deaths prompting investigations, those of supermodel Cindy Crawford's son, Presley Gerber, and actress Hayden Panettiere. Investigators have revealed that Panettiere died of an accidental overdose involving multiple drugs, including fentanyl. We're also learning that Cindy Crawford's son, Presley Gerber, the 27-year-old model, was found dead Sunday, hours after checking into a rehab facility. TMZ reports a doctor had been giving Gerber ketamine, though authorities have not said whether any drug was in his system.
1: Well, this morning, one of the most famous roller coasters in the country is at the subject of a new lawsuit, claiming more than 100 people suffered brain damage after riding it. The X2 is located at Six Flags Magic Mountain in California. The seats there spin 360 degrees as the ride hits nearly 80 miles an hour. Lawsuits filed this week claim that spinning can twist and tear the veins inside of a rider's skull, and safety tests failed to measure those forces. Three deaths have been linked to this ride so far. It's now closed while the state investigates.
3: Looking outside here now with a little bit of cloud cover moving across the inland northwest, but it's just high cloud cover, so we're staying dry. 48 degrees here this morning. We'll be looking at partly cloudy conditions this afternoon. Really just a perfect September day. Highs in the low 70s, right about average for this time of the year. More widespread 40s as we see more clearing skies tonight.
1: All right, Matt, thank you so much. 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
0: Well, the outpouring of generosity since the Spokane fires has been overwhelming. But now, local organizations need your help in a different way. How Partners Inland Northwest is shifting what donations they're accepting to help fire victims the most.
1: Well, the next time you go to Fred Meyer in Coeur d'Alene, you'll be able to do a whole lot more than just grab your groceries. Coming up after the break, we have a live report with Alexander Konyarts showing us these new self-service DMV kiosks. It's now open. That's right. Coming up next.
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2: Welcome back. Your time right now is 6:18. There's a new way to access some DMV services in North Idaho that does not include waiting in the infamous long DMV line.
3: 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And Alexandra Konyarts is live at Fred Meyer in Coeur d'Alene, where the new kiosk is open. You can see it behind you. And Alex, how exactly are these kiosks going to work?
4: Good morning. Well, they're super simple to use, kind of like the way you would use most of the other ATMs or kiosks that you would see when you walk into the grocery store. I have Heather McDaniel here with me this morning with ITD. Good morning. Now, you guys just put this in recently. Tell me a little bit about what the goal was with these self-service kiosks.
5: Yeah, I think for us, the goal is to just kind of meet people where they're at to provide different options for services that people are taking care of every single day. So bringing this to a grocery store, it's just kind of nice if you're headed in to grab groceries, milk, eggs, whatever. Being able to renew your car registration right here definitely saves time at the DMV. And it helps cut down the lines for everybody else that is going into the store. So it's super simple to use. If you bring in your current registration that needs to be renewed, you can just scan the barcode here. It'll prompt you and walk you through the steps. There is a little bit of limited functionality right now. Yeah. So it's just standard vehicle renewals. You can't change any information on your registration or anything like that. But if you're needing to just do a straight renewal, this is a really fantastic option to come in and kind of knock it out when you're doing all your other day-to-day tasks.
4: I bet. Like, it sounds like it would just take a few minutes rather than sometimes the hours it can take at the DMV. So 100%. I'm sure people are really going to appreciate that. Do you guys hope that this also helps with just the traffic at DMVs in general?
5: Yeah, absolutely. And this is just one of many ways that you can renew or take care of some of your DMV tasks. People can go online. There's that option. Going, obviously, into a location by phone, by mail. So obviously one way to do things doesn't work best for everybody. So just trying to have a lot of options and meet people where they're at is really the goal.
4: That's amazing. Well, thank you so much for showing us how this all works. Now, what's awesome is this is one of 10 that's across the state. It is the only one in North Idaho right now, though. It's located at the Fred Meyer on Kathleen Avenue. They're open from 6 a.m. to 10 p.m. The goal, though, is to eventually make it so they have more services available on here and that they're at more locations across Idaho. Reporting live, Alexandra Konyarts, 4 News Now.
2: Alexander, thank you so much. So it's good to know. You can do just kind of like the basic stuff there if you need to get things done.
3: But keep an eye out, and ideally, I'd love to never have to go to the DMV.
2: Well, it seems like they were just kind of dipping their toes into this. So
3: yes.
2: If it becomes where they
3: but
2: can
3: down
2: do,
3: the line.
2: Yeah, who knows what else you could be able to do with just these kiosks.
3: Maybe buy a car. Who knows?
2: That seems a little questionable.
6: You're on your own there, bud.
2: Yeah.
6: All right, so we have a really just a nice morning. Shape it up here. Little light long sleeve for a couple of hours, and then we'll be off to the races here with some temperatures back into the 70s here for this afternoon. Right now, we are sitting in the 40s. Athol, Deer Park, Newman Lake here. We are in the 50s around Coeur d'Alene, a little bit warmer by the lake. Also starting to see some signs that we might be seeing a little bit of patchy fog in some of our North Idaho Valley. So we'll keep an eye on that as we head through the rest of this morning. 48 for Liberty Lake, Post Falls, 48 near Way Heights right now. A little bit warmer down in the valley bottom. That's why we're seeing 50s for Spokane Valley and in the downtown Spokane area at the moment. But definitely getting to some of those higher benches, and we are seeing those chillier temperatures, at least to begin our 6 o'clock. Well, I guess we're already past 6:20, so halfway through our 6 o'clock hour. For your highs today, we're going to end up in the low 70s. That is pretty much where we usually end up, somewhere close to for this time of the year. 71 is right at average for Spokane. We're going to be a little bit warmer tomorrow. We're going to be back up into those upper 70s, maybe even a few stray 80 degree readings, and then the bottom drops out. Friday, we're in the 60s. Saturday, we are in the 50s. Four things to know about your weather: showers and storms coming along with that cool down, along with some pretty gusty winds, gusts up to 45.

0: miles an hour in parts of eastern Washington during the day on Friday, and much cooler temperatures. Be a little frosty in some of those northern valleys over the course of the weekend. Let's take a look here at how things progress. We will be pretty quiet in the rain department until we get to Thursday night around the Cascades. And then this all comes in, this brother system, with that cooler air. Chances for rain will be highest around Spokane and Coeur d'Alene during the morning. During the afternoon, we'll be seeing scattered showers and a couple thunderstorms in our northern valleys with those gusty winds coming off of the Columbia Basin. So, yeah, we're talking about some pretty windy weather that will definitely be noticeable as you go about your Friday. So not just one thing to prepare for, but also the winds in addition to the rainy weather that we'll have along with a couple of isolated thunderstorms. It is definitely going to be sweater weather over the weekend, especially during the mornings. I mean, down to 40 degrees Sunday morning in Spokane. You know, there's going to be a lot of spots in the 30s out there as a result.
1: Okay.
2: I might have to bake some bread this weekend. This is going to be a good one for it.
1: Yeah. It's just those fall temperatures kind of gets you in the spirit, right?
0: Yeah, exactly.
2: Stay indoors with the oven on.
0: Get a hot coffee.
1: Yeah. That'd be nice. Matt, thank you so much. Good morning, Northwest. Time right now is 6:23.
2: Well, outdoor volleyball is typically reserved for the beach, but coming up next, see how Mount Spokane and Mead brought the hardwood outside for a first in league history. That's next in Morning Sports.
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2: Mount Spokane and Mead broke new ground last night, hosting the first outdoor volleyball game in Union Stadium history, finishing in a pretty amazing five-set thriller. That's one heck of an ending. 15-8, the final in the fifth set as the Wildcats beat the Panthers for the fourth time in the last 5 years. The Wildcats won sets 1 and 3, and Mead even the match twice in sets 2 and 4 victories. The winning Wildcats spoke post-game to us on what it means to represent their school, especially on such a uniquely grand stage like Union Stadium with a roaring crowd too.
7: Yeah, I'm always proud to wear Wildcats on my chest. I think it's just so fun. Our community does so much to support us. So just being able to perform for them and just give back to them is so much fun for me.
8: Yeah, I wouldn't want it any other way to not wear a Wildcat on my chest. Yeah.
7: Yeah, like Emery said, we're so grateful. It's like so fun.
2: Now, this isn't the only Inland Northwest outdoor volleyball game scheduled this fall. Both Coeur d'Alene and Lewiston plan to host similar events later in the season. One of the best young girls basketball stars in the Inland Northwest, Brooks Lee Colvin, committed to Indiana University yesterday to pursue her collegiate athletic career. Point guard is the number one player in the whole state of Idaho, winning the Gatorade Player of the Year last season, and she averaged over 30 points, around 8 rebounds, 5 steals, and 5 assists per game. Wow! As well as the all-time leading scorer in CDA girls basketball history. She is the highest-ranked high school recruit to ever commit to IU Women's Hoops. And you can go ahead and vote for your high school game of the week coming up on Friday. Our choices are the Greasy Pig, that's the rivalry between Central Valley and University, Gonzaga Prep looking for their first win, they play at Mount Spokane, and Sandpoint traveling out to Lake City, that game in Idaho. You can vote right now on KXLY.com. Make sure to tune in to 4 News Now tonight to hear a little more from Gonzaga women's basketball, their first practice of the fall basketball season, so close to tipping off.
9: That volleyball thing is cool.
1: It is so cool to be outside in it and just different, you know, using that football field for something else. And the crowd out there seemed so excited to be there.
9: Yeah, the moon watching. It was rad.
1: Yeah, so fun.
9: Your Good Morning Northwest time is 6:29.
1: Well, have you ever wanted to live in a castle? My dream since I was a child. Coming up next, we'll show you the castle that's for sale right now on Schweitzer and how much it could set you back. It's after the break.
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10: This is a Bloomberg Money Minute. Federal Reserve Governor Michael Barr has said further interest rate increases are likely needed to return inflation to the central bank's target. His outlook follows a string of warnings from fellow policymakers that inflation remains too high. And more evidence the economy is running too hot. Data out this morning show U.S. business activity rose at the fastest pace in more than 5 years. Robust demand pushed up new orders in employment and manufacturers and service providers. That's also pushing up inflation expectations. Mickey D's trying to fight off competition, and they're putting their money where they hope your mouth is. McDonald's has committed to spending $8.5 billion to help franchisees implement a multi-year plan to serve better food. And billions of dollars of commercial real estate loans coming due. Lenders have been patient for years after the pandemic, hoping lower interest rates and returning workers would eventually boost building values. I'm John Tucker, Bloomberg Radio.
5: 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This is a replay of this morning's show. From 4 News Now, this is Good Morning Northwest.
9: Thanks for starting your day with us. I'm Rob King.
1: I'm Natalie Grant. Today is Wednesday, September 23rd. And we want to get right over to meteorologist Matt Gray this morning because he is showing us just another extraordinary sunrise from Steptoe Butte. Wow.
0: Yeah. Another great sunrise of what has been a beautiful week so far around the inland northwest. This is going to be the coolest day we've had so far this week, and certainly it feels a little extra chilly as you step outside, at least compared to what we had over the weekend or for the start of this week, especially a few high cirrus clouds moving over and creating a really nice sunrise here over Steptoe Butte. And the sun going to come up here shortly. Not everybody's seeing a beautiful sunrise, though. Looks like we've got a little bit of fog around the Cataldo area and other parts of the Silver Valley. So something to keep in mind if you're along that part of I-90. Otherwise, things are looking pretty clear when it comes to fog in most places. Look at the pink skies here with these clouds over Spokane. As we go through the day, with temperatures in the 40s right now, we'll go up quickly through the 50s here as we head through the 8, 9, 10 o'clock hour. We'll be in the 60s for your lunchtime. Very comfortable, partly to mostly clear conditions, and we will end up in the 70s here for the afternoon, but it's the low 70s instead of the upper 70s or low 80s like the last couple of days. This is right about average for this time of the year. Four things you got to know about your weather. We're going to be a little bit warmer as we head into Thursday. Still in the 70s, though. Showers and storms are coming on Friday and Friday night, along with some pretty strong winds. And that's going to leave us with some much cooler weather heading into your weekend forecast coming up in a few minutes.
1: Matt, thanks. Coeur d'Alene police say two people were shot. One was detained following an early morning confrontation at a fourplex. And police say a woman and her male friend were returning from downtown when another man who lives at the residence confronted them. The situation then escalated, and police say the man fired one shot, hitting both of the victims who were treated at the hospital. The female victim told us that the bullet hit her hand. Police have now detained the man, but have not released his name. Neighbors say that this fourplex sees almost constant police activity. Well, donations have been flooding into organizations like Partners Inland Northwest since the Spokane area fires.
9: And now it's working with other nonprofits to send extra donations where they're needed. Sarah Henderson of Partners Inland Northwest says they've received so many donations of clothes and hygiene products, so much so they're only accepting food donations for the rest of the month. They're encouraging fire victims who need it or are still staying in hotels or with parents or friends to come back often because they know they may not have space to store a lot of things.
11: These donations, they're helping now, but I think they're going to help in the future as people get more semi-permanent and permanent housing. They have their closets back. They can come and get shoes, clothes, pants, belts, stuff like that.
9: Partners is organizing a volunteer event for next Wednesday to help sort through the remaining fire relief donations. And you can sign up to help on Volunteer Spokane's website. We've linked that to this story on KXLY.com.
1: Well, if you've ever dreamed of owning your own castle, now is your chance. The Schweitzer Castle and the Chateau that's next door are now on the market. They're in the Schweitzer Mountain Resort area. Now, over the years, the owners have actually lived here, but it's been an Airbnb now for the last few years. The two buildings inside include winding staircases, swords, and suits of armor. So some beautiful stained glass all throughout the building as well. It's meant to immerse people into medieval times.
12: It even has a smell of a castle. It really hits all of your senses. It feels like you're time traveling. It feels like you're going back in time to a different era and a different place.
1: Well, if you're looking to live happily ever after there, maybe just need a secluded place up in the mountains, just know that this price tag will set you back about $6 million.
9: Oh, that's it?
1: No, that's it. I just want to know who the original owner of this property was. I want to know why they decided to build it and what the thought process behind it. I have so many questions.
9: Aesthetic. I did like the juxtaposition of one of the shots being a castle living room with a Roku TV also going.
1: You got to modernize it a little bit, you know? You got to get with the times here.
9: Yeah, then you can watch like A Knight's Tale or something while you're in your castle.
1: You have to, right? So fun. Well, good morning, Northwest. Time right now is 6:35.
9: Let's check in with meteorologist Matt Gray in or out on castle.
0: I am. You know what? I'm in on that.
1: Guys,
0: yeah.
1: We can all
0: watch a football with a turkey leg.
9: Yeah.
1: Guys, let's go in. If it's big enough, we don't even have to see each other, right?
9: We each have a wing.
1: Yeah, there
0: I don't
1: go.
0: Know. It didn't look that big.
1: It didn't
9: we
1: look
9: get
1: that
9: our own parapets.
1: There.
0: Oh, boy. Oh, boy. All right. Well, yeah, so I'll pay like 5% and you guys do the rest.
1: Since I'm not going to be there as often. We'll see.
0: Yeah. All right. Let's go live camera here. Looking at another part of North Idaho, the St. Mary's area. Beautiful sunrise coming up here on what's going to be a great Wednesday, even if you don't live in a castle. We'll be back with your forecast, Kevin.
1: Well, on the west side of the state, the University of Washington is conducting a first-of-its-kind experiment with magic mushrooms. The possible medical benefits from psilocybin is being explored. It's coming up next.
9: And Mother is back. Taylor Swift dropping a new single, plus a little more that we just found out this morning when you can get the new Tay-Tay. That's coming up next.
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1: Welcome back. Your time right now is 6:39. A study that's underway in the state of Washington right now could change the direction of psychiatric care by using psilocybin or psychedelic mushrooms.
9: The University of Washington conducting the first of its kind study. It's exploring the safety and efficacy of psilocybin to treat alcohol use disorder and post-traumatic stress disorder. The study participants are military veterans and first responders. Robin Nance talked with the man leading the study. It's UW addiction psychiatrist, Dr. Nathan Sackett.
18: And what we've been struck by is that people have come to us with very profound symptom burden. And after a single dose of psilocybin in therapy, a lot of those symptoms have significantly reduced. And it's been quite impressive to see the before and after. People look different, their face is different, their way they hold themselves is different.
9: Dr. Sackett warns that there's still a lot to learn in the trial. He was in Spokane for a sold-out lecture through the UW School of Medicine at Gonzaga University Health Partnership.
0: Let's plan your day here now. A great-looking sunrise that we just had, and a little bit of cloud cover overhead, but we'll see plenty of blue sky in between today. Partly cloudy and a perfect September day. Temperatures will be in the low 70s, which is right about average for this time of the year. And we'll clear out a little tonight and see more widespread lows in the 40s to start a warmer Thursday.
9: Matt, thank you. Coming up on Good Morning America, Robin Roberts sits down with Captain Sully Sullenberger and his wife, Lori.
1: The beloved pilot behind the Miracle on the Hudson recently revealed he has early stage Alzheimer's disease. Take a look.
19: You were initially diagnosed August of 2025.
20: Correct.
19: When did you first notice signs?
20: I think we began to notice that that was changing in the few years before that.
21: That's part of why we wanted to do the interview today. Because a lot of what I think people see in the news are late stage Alzheimer's symptoms. And so in the very beginning, they are so subtle. And my advice to someone would be, it's what's unusual for your person.
20: An early diagnosis is so critically important. If you have doubts, get tested. Because the sooner you act, the more options there are, the better the outcome is likely to be.
1: Now, you can see much more of Robin's interview with Captain and Mrs. Sullenberger. That's coming up on Good Morning America, starting at 7 o'clock.
9: Well, we have breaking Swiftie news this morning. Taylor Swift just announcing a new version of her most recent album, The Life of a Showgirl. The encore version, adding four additional tracks. It's coming out Friday, and this comes on the heels of a surprise from Taylor yesterday. She's going to release a new song, Patient Zero, also on Friday. It's unclear right now if Patient Zero is part of the Encore album edition, but either way, I'm looking forward to it. And do you think we're gearing up to TS13?
1: That's the question that a lot of people are asking. I don't know. We'll see.
9: She was dropping hints at the Emmys. She was, you know, saying some weird words when she was doing one of her sketches. And I don't know. I'm keeping an eye out. Or do you think clown makeup? What do you think?
1: We'll see.
9: I'm just excited. TS13, or are we clowning?
1: I'm just excited for four new songs this Friday. We'll just be in the present.
9: That's
1: and enjoy
9: true.
1: What
9: are
1: we have now.
9: Are you going to be in the car? Are you going to be in your home? Set your vibe for how you're...
1: On my way into work on Friday, absolutely.
9: Ooh, just in the morning?
1: Yes. Start your day off right.
9: 2 a.m.
1: There
9: dark.
1: You go.
9: Good Morning Northwest time, 6:43.
1: He might be more excited than I am. Which
9: I'm
1: is,
9: pumped.
1: Yeah, wild. Drivers in North Idaho now have a new way to update their registration. Our Alexander Konyarts is live at Fred Meyer this morning, where a new DMV self-service kiosk is now open to the public.
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9: Welcome back. Your time is 6:46. Going to the DMV can be a dreaded task, especially because of long lines often associated with it. But what if getting some of those monotonous tasks done was as easy as going to the grocery store?
1: Sounds pretty nice. The Idaho DMV is launching 10 DMV self-service kiosks across the state, and one of those is live right now in Coeur d'Alene. We have Alexander Konier. It's live at the Fred Meyer where the new service is located. So, Alex, what can this kiosk really do?
24: Good morning. Well, right now the kiosk is focused on helping people update their car registration. I have Heather McDaniel here with me this morning with ITD. Good morning. Now, tell us a little bit about, you know, what motivated you guys to bring these kiosks out to grocery stores?
25: So at ITD, we're just all about good customer service. So making options available for different people. So we've got, you can do DMV stuff online, you can do by mail, you can do by phone. And so this is just an added convenience for folks who are already out running around doing errands in their day-to-day lives. They can swing by here, renew their vehicle registration, and help, you know, cut down on wait times at the DMV for themselves and also everyone else that's down there waiting. So
24: yeah, I love it. I love it. Yeah. Can you walk us through what it would be like to use one of these?
25: Absolutely. So super easy. It's all touchscreen. Obviously, anyone who's either hard of hearing or has visual impairment issues, these are available for everybody. So you just walk through, hit begin. If you have your current registration, it's got a code on it, so you can bring it in, you can scan it, it will automatically populate all of the registration renewal stuff. You select how many years, pay, and it prints it right out for you. You can even add a park pass, so for State of Idaho parks, right here.
24: Wow, so much easier than going through the DMV, or even when you do it online, you have to wait for it to actually get delivered to your house, right?
25: Yep, no waiting in the mail, no nothing like that. It does it right on site, so you walk out the door, you've got it, throw it in your glove box, and you're good to go for a couple years.
24: Now, this is part of a statewide rollout that you guys are doing, right, where you have 10 of these or 9 other ones other than this one, obviously, yep, spread across the state. What is the goal for this in the future?
25: So right now, rolling it out to get the whole program going, but it is a phased approach. So we're hoping to add additional locations in the future and also some additional functionality. Right now, it's pretty standard on just existing registrations that need no changes. But in the future, being able to make modifications to your information and hopefully expanding it to other DMV services as well.
24: It's really exciting. Well, it's going to be great to see how people utilize this and just the growth of this program in the future. And maybe we'll see it at other grocery stores here in North Idaho soon.
25: Hopefully.
24: Yeah. For now, reporting live, Alexander Konyarts, 4 News Now.
1: Alexander, thank you so much.
9: And we're taking a live look outside right now at the Spokane Arena, where you can see some sun already reflecting off the arena. It's going to be another nice day.
1: Yeah, sure.
0: It's going to be a beautiful day. We've had a great stretch of weather here, really, going back almost a week now. Things are, well, going like this. Later on,
1: we're going down.
0: Going down. So, hey, try to enjoy some of the warmer weather while it is still here. We've got a couple more days of it before things start to change. Let's take a look outside here. It is a little more sweatery, I guess. Is that a word? Probably not. In your weather today, it's 48 right now in Spokane. We're in the 50s in Coeur d'Alene. Seeing a little bit of fog. It looks like right around the lake here this morning, and that's both down as you work towards the Cataldo area, and also you can see just in the background there a little bit of limited visibility as you drive towards downtown Coeur d'Alene. For today, our highs will be in the low 70s, so that's right about average for this time of the year. A mild and pleasant day with partly cloudy skies, and our chances for rain pretty much zero. For your highs elsewhere, outside of the Spokane and Coeur d'Alene area, we'll end up at right about 72 in Pullman, 75 in Omak, 71 for Bonners Ferry, 78 in the LC Valley. Our chances for rain staying low through Thursday, but then way up for Friday, which looks like it is going to be a pretty active day of weather as a pretty vigorous storm system moves in. Let's fast forward to Friday. We expected the kind of wettest period of the day to be during the early to mid-morning hours for Spokane and Coeur d'Alene, as we see a pretty strong cold front push its way through here. So we'll see wet weather followed by some scattered showers. We'll see a chance for a couple of thunderstorms in the afternoon around our northern mountains here. So Winthrop, Omak, Colville, Sandpoint, Bonners Ferry, and we'll see some pretty gusty winds across the Columbia Basin into the Spokane and Coeur d'Alene area on the backside of this system. So I want to show you these winds because this is going to be something where if they get a little bit stronger, if they start trending stronger tomorrow, the day after that, then this is going to be a really, really windy event. And already this is going to be the strongest winds we've had in a couple of months here, where we're going to see gusts into the 40-mile-an-hour range, 45, maybe in a straight 50-mile-an-hour gust across Grant County, Lincoln, Adams County, and into the Spokane area. We're going to see gusts up to 35 miles an hour. It will be gusty even in some of these areas of North Idaho that usually avoid some of these wind events here, where we'll see gusts above 30 miles an hour all across the panhandle through the second half of Friday. We will be seeing some decent rainfall out of this here as well, as we see rainfall totals up to a half inch in our northern mountains. I think a quarter inch is about the ceiling here. We'll probably end up with a little less than that around Spokane and Coeur d'Alene, with just a few hundredths of an inch where there'll be far less rain as you look further south across the Palouse. But regardless, rain is rain, and we're always happy to get it this time of the year as we try to build back after a long, dry summer. It is going to be chilly for this weekend. Make sure you got a sweater, as temperatures will be down to the 30s and 40s through Saturday, Sunday, and into the start of Monday. We'll be right back with your morning sprint.
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2: This is a Bloomberg Money Minute. Mortgage rates are now at a more than two-year high. As if the sluggish housing market needed another hurdle, the average for a 30-year fixed-rate mortgage this week just jumped to 7.12%, according to the Mortgage Bankers Association. That's the highest since May of 2024. On Wall Street, the recent run-up in stocks stalling a bit today because oil is higher. Crude up about 1% to $91.50 a barrel this hour. Brent above $101 a barrel again, as investors await any further progress on talks aimed at ending the U.S. war against Iran. Right now, we have the Dow down about a third of a percent, the Nasdaq 0.75% lower, the S&P down almost 0.5%. And bond yields edging a bit higher right now. That's because U.S. business activity rose at the fastest pace in more than 5 years this month. Robust demand pushed up new orders and hiring at manufacturers and service providers, according to S&P Global. Tom Busby, Bloomberg Radio.
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9: It is 6:55, time to get you ready to take on your Wednesday in the morning sprint.
1: The woman accused of attempting to abduct two children in Spokane Valley went before a judge yesterday.
9: A Spokane Valley mother says the attempted abduction happened when she was about to take her kids to school. In court, she pleaded to keep the woman behind bars. The mother says her daughter was waiting outside their apartment door while she was inside getting her second child, who's 18 months old. When she came back, she says her next-door neighbor, 40-year-old Morgan Lee Nelson, grabbed her 7-year-old daughter and started running away. The girl freed herself and ran back to her mom before deputies say Nelson then tried to take the 18-month-old. Eventually, both children were free and deputies arrested Nelson at the scene. Nelson faces two counts of second-degree kidnapping and two counts of fourth-degree assault.
0: In your forecast, it is going to be a beautiful Wednesday around the inland northwest. Temperatures right about average for this time of the year in the low 70s. Looking ahead, we're going to be a little bit warmer here on Thursday, and then the temperatures crash with 50s and 60s for highs over the weekend with a chance of rain on Friday.
1: Coeur d'Alene police say two people were shot and one was detained following an early morning confrontation at a fourplex. Police say a woman and her male friend were coming home from downtown when another man who lives there confronted them. The situation escalated and police say the man fired one shot, hitting both victims who were treated at the hospital. The female victim told us that a bullet hit her hand. Police detained a man but have not released his name yet. Neighbors say that this fourplex sees almost constant police activity.
9: The driver of a Ford pickup truck crashed into the Spokane Housing Authority building at North Atlantic and West Nora last night, then ran from the scene. A large hole left in the side of the building, and so far that driver has not been found. This is an ongoing investigation, so we'll let you know if we learn any updates on KXLY.com.
1: Well, since the Spokane area fires, Partners Inland Northwest is working with other nonprofits to send any extra donations where they're needed. The organization says they've received so many clothes and hygiene products that they're only accepting food donations for the rest of the month. A volunteer event next Wednesday will help sort through the remaining fire relief donations, and you can sign up to help on Volunteer Spokane's website. We've linked that story at KXLY.com.
9: And we'll be back with a look at what's coming up on Good Morning Northwest on Fox 28 right after this break. Now on Good Morning Northwest, the truck crashes into the Spokane Housing Authority building, leaving a massive hole behind. The driver running from the scene, what we know from police this morning.
0: And today, just about perfect in your weather, but later this week, that's a whole different story.
1: Well, President Trump issues a stark warning to Iran at the United Nations meeting, threatening to annihilate the Islamic Republic or negotiate a deal. What he had to say during his speech. Live on KXY Plus and 4 News Now, you're watching Good Morning Northwest. Thanks for starting your day with us. I'm Natalie Grant.
9: And I'm Rob King. Today is Wednesday, September 23rd. And let's send things over to meteorologist Matt Gray this morning, who's got a pretty nice day on task for you.
0: Yeah, pretty nice Wednesday. A little bit cooler out there this morning, that's for sure. Oh, my goodness. Look at Pullman. 39 Woo. This morning here. So, yeah, some of the breeziness from yesterday's calmed down a little bit. And, well, that's led to some pretty dramatically dropping temperatures. We're in the upper 40s around Spokane. We're in the 50s at the bottom of the valley into Coeur d'Alene, but a good bit cooler than we were at the top of the last hour. So, yeah, pretty efficient cooling here with the clearing skies. 43 in Sandpoint right now, 43 in Colville. We're in the 50s in Bonners Ferry, 40s in St. Mary's, Ritzville, and Moses Lake and Omak, which is a bit of a change here from recent days. We do have a little bit of cloud cover that's starting to move across the inland northwest here this morning, so you're going to wake up to some cloudy skies in places like Inchulim or Colville, and eventually towards the Sandpoint and Bonners Ferry area. We'll also see some variable cloudiness later this morning around Spokane, but we are not expecting rain today. You can see some showers over in the Vancouver area, the BC Vancouver, and along the Olympic Peninsula here in Washington, but things are going to be quiet on our side of the mountains, as they often are when we see these systems begin to work their way into the area. So broad area of counterclockwise rotation, low pressure here sitting basically just to the north of Juneau here off the coast of Alaska. And all of this moisture is going to eventually swing its way into the Pacific Northwest, but it's going to take a little bit for it to get here. So for now, we see dry skies by the end of the week. That is going to be a very different story. That's coming up in your extended forecast.
1: Matt, thanks. Well, breaking news this morning, the driver of a Ford pickup truck crashed into the Spokane Housing Authority building at North Atlantic and West Nora last night. And then that driver ran from the scene. A large hole was left in the side of the building, as you can see here. So far, that driver has not been found, and there's no word yet on any potential injuries with this. Now, this is still an ongoing investigation. Of course, we'll update you as soon as we learn more.
9: The woman accused of attempting to abduct two children in Spokane Valley went before a judge. The incident happened Monday morning as a Spokane Valley mother was about to take her kids to school. In court, that mother pleaded to keep the woman behind bars. The mother says her daughter was waiting outside their apartment door while she was inside getting her second child, who's 18 months old. When she came back, she says her next-door neighbor, 40-year-old Morgan Lee Nelson, grabbed her 7-year-old daughter, started running away. The girl was able to free herself and ran back to her mom before deputies say Nelson then tried to take the 18-month-old. Eventually, both children were free, and deputies arrested Nelson at the scene.
8: My daughter is traumatized and doesn't want to go back to our apartment.
9: Nelson faces 2 counts of second-degree kidnapping and 2 counts of fourth-degree assault. Deputy said Nelson.
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10: From ABC News, I'm Brian Clark. A day after President Trump warned the United Nations that Iran could be annihilated, Iran's President Masoud Pezeshkian told the General Assembly through a translator that Iran would not be bullied, but said the Republic is open to talks.
11: Iran must be understood by Mr. Trump and those who seek to bully us that we are ready for dialogue and diplomacy and negotiations without accepting the language of force.
10: Today, Secretary of State Marco Rubio, meeting with his Russian counterpart, said the Trump administration has a consistent approach to foreign relations.
12: At the end of the day, the United States will always act, at least as long as President Trump is in office, we will always act in the national interest of our country, not in the interest of the international order.
10: And today, one of the most important relationships in the international order is on display. President Trump will welcome China's Xi Jinping, who makes his first state visit to the U.S. in over a decade. ABC's Britt Clinett in China says artificial intelligence is going to be a major topic.
13: President Trump has made it very clear that he sees AI as a race the U.S. has to win, and he's resisted regulation. We know that Beijing has called Western safety warnings fear-mongering as well. We heard from Senator Bernie Sanders earlier this week on social media saying for the sake of all of humanity, Trump and Xi must negotiate a treaty around AI before it's too late.
10: Disgraced film executive Harvey Weinstein's been sentenced to 15 years in prison for a 2006 sex assault. His original conviction was overturned. Weinstein was convicted for a second time in a retrial. The estate of Dolly Parton accused the country icon's nephew, who led her security detail, of threatening to commit violence and destroy his aunt's legacy. They're seeking a restraining order against Brian Seaver. Seaver told ABC the restraining order is spurious and, quote, simply a publicity stunt. You're listening to ABC News.
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10: A new study on taking Tylenol during pregnancy shows no link between the painkiller and children later developing autism or ADHD.
26: The study finds that taking Tylenol during pregnancy is not linked to neurodevelopmental disorders like ADHD or autism. The research comes from a new review in developmental medicine and child neurology.
10: It came after President Trump claimed without evidence that Tylenol use during pregnancy was dangerous. ABC's Hannah Batta said the researchers looked at data from almost 3 million children. In Texas, criminal charges could be on the way for the surviving owners of Camp Mystic.
15: Search warrants executed on the Eastland family, owners of Camp Mystic since 1939, suggest that the Eastlands may face criminal charges related to the deaths of 25 campers and two counselors in last year's Hill Country flood. Co-owner Dick Eastland also died in the disaster. The New York Times quotes affidavits suggesting that charges could include manslaughter, criminally negligent homicide, and child abandonment.
10: To ABC's Jim Ryan, the owners are already facing five civil lawsuits. An extreme roller coaster in California is being blamed for causing major brain injuries. Several suits have been filed against Six Flags Magic Mountains and its X2 roller coaster. These suits say the park knew the risk was too great for riders. More than 100 plaintiffs have come forward saying they've had multiple brain surgeries. Six Flags did not comment on the suits. The ride's been closed. Brian Clark, ABC News.
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34: Yo, man.
35: Watching some legacy news this morning to see what they're going to cover. I think you were watching NBC.
34: Yes, I usually watch NBC.
35: I usually watch ABC.
34: Yes.
35: Sometime we got to flip that back.
34: I don't know if I can deal with Stephanopoulos. I really don't.
35: Oh, man.
34: And
35: anyway, they did not cover Trump's speech in front of the UN.
34: No.
35: Like all the different highlights. They talked about the Iran war and how some Republicans are breaking with the president because in their races, they're saying things like, yes, we need to end this war as soon as possible, win it, and then get the gas prices down. That's just talking on the campaign trail. That's not breaking with the president.
34: I mean, we've been saying that on this show for a while.
35: Right.
34: Like, hey, man, that's a detrimental, man.
35: And outside of that, they just don't cover it.
34: No.
35: And think about how many times legacy media was on the Greenland story. Mm-hmm. Trump, out of nowhere, talking about seizing Greenland.
34: Yes.
35: Imperialism. Oh, my gosh. So they get the deal done with Denmark, which is a huge win for us. They won't talk about it.
34: No.
35: We shouldn't be surprised, but I guess when you actually see it, you're like, really? They're not going to talk about it. Here was Trump yesterday.
36: This agreement made with the Kingdom of Denmark, incredible, beautiful country, and the Greenland people itself, gives the United States permanent control over security and all other needs on that territory. We will immediately begin the process of developing a large military presence in the appropriate locations.
35: Yeah, and it's one of those things where the president has done things that you don't agree with. Mm-hmm. It happens. There's no president that's going to do everything you agree with. But if you even try to report things fairly, you would have to cover that story, wouldn't you?
0: Well, yeah, because, dude, this is a big deal. I know that whatever coverage I have seen is trying to downplay it a little bit, but when you look at the full text, you're talking about, like, so the previous agreement that was struck in the 1950s mm-hmm. basically says, hey, as long as NATO is around, the U.S. has some access to Greenland. But if NATO just dissolves, then we're back to the drawing board. This is actually sort of side-skirting or skirting around NATO by saying, yes, this is like a permanent agreement now. And that includes if Greenland does get independence, well, that would still be part of the deal. And, dude, I mean, there's part of this stuff. The U.S. has veto power on any non-NATO nation that wants to do anything. So China, Russia, mm-hmm. India, if they want to go in and they want to do something, invest in a city or something, the United States has veto power on that.
35: Yes.
0: And
35: well, and Denmark agrees.
0: Yeah. They,
35: of course, they're not going to play this either.
1: Mr. President, you have been very clear. You don't want adversaries to come too close. I fully agree.
35: What?
1: And with this deal, they are not. We are making sure that they will not be allowed to get any control or significant influence in Greenland.
34: There you go.
35: Well,
34: they'll start to notice him once he changed the name to Trump Land.
35: Oh, yeah.
34: Because that's coming.
35: Yeah. Well, yeah.
2: No, don't do it.
35: Yeah.
2: Don't do it.
0: Well, dude, also, one of the proposed military sites that they're going to build out is on, like, the northern tip of Greenland, which is not only good for security just in general, but you also know what's under the ocean there? A crap ton of oil.
34: A yeah. crap ton, right.
0: That we would yes. have the right to access.
34: Uh-huh.
35: Yes. Man, oh, man. Okay, so more on that later. As far as some of these races go, I know a lot of people talk about the Senate races, especially in Texas and Michigan. This thing with Abdul El-Sayed bringing Kamala Harris out there to help with the black vote. Dude, don't you get the feeling he had no say in this?
0: I think so, yeah.
34: Were his internals saying that? The polling? I mean,
35: I have no idea.
34: Everybody else is like, no, we're good. Yeah. You don't have to come here.
35: If you've seen the video, you know what we're talking about.
34: Oh, my God.
35: He looked
34: in vintage
35: pain.
34: Yeah.
35: Like the pain on his face.
34: Vintage Kamala.
35: As she is talking about a number of different things, especially when she starts talking about DEI.
34: Yeah.
35: He is glazed over. He's not looking at her. Yeah. He's not looking at the crowd. He's staring off into nothing. Not that I could blame him, but
3: here's another fact. The attack on DEI is an attack on maternal care. An attack on DEI to recognize diversity, equity, and inclusion is an attack by definition on maternal care.
35: How?
3: Including the need to protect black women in connection with their pregnancy, childbirth, and postpartum care.
35: Dude, she has not improved.
0: No.
35: At all.
0: No.
34: And that's one of the more clear messages that was sent from her.
35: Because
34: there's
35: guess.
34: A lot of them. Oh. They are so muddy and mucky that you listen to them and go, I have no idea. It's so vintage Kamala.
0: I do like, though, and this is a crutch that she and some other politicians, but notably she does, when she's playing for time, she says DEI a couple of times there. And then she's trying to think where she's going with it, so then she just untangles the acronym and says diversity, equity, and inclusion.
34: Right, exactly. Yeah, you're right.
35: It is a stall tactic. There's no doubt about it.
0: I don't understand why they bring her in, though, because Donald Trump won Michigan.
35: I know.
0: In 2024. Like, people in Michigan didn't turn out for her.
35: But it's this thought, she's going to help with blacks. And maybe especially black women.
34: How?
0: Yeah. More
34: like that, with that, whatever that was?
35: Yes. Well, yeah, that one woman that was there in the audience, or part of the panel, whatever you want to call it, talking about birthing people.
34: Okay.
35: And Abdul, who is Muslim, is sitting there, his head's about to explode. Birthing people?
34: Yeah. Yeah, she did.
35: The hell are we talking about here?
3: And that's what the people of Michigan need from you, from our leaders. That's what black women and black birthing people need in order to move themselves forward, their families forward, their communities forward, the state forward, and this country forward.
0: That does actually just sound like, you know, 1850s slave trader talk, right? Like, it's a black birthing person.
35: Yes.
0: Just dehumanize them all. It's crazy.
35: Yeah.
34: Well, it's women who think they're men, I guess.
35: If we want to go on the lady crazy train.
34: Yes.
35: Let's take a stop over at The View.
0: Oh, my gosh.
34: Oh, God, I heard this. Oh, my gosh. Oh, my gosh.
0: So
34: what is going on, man?
0: So the cows on The View, they were talking about the big Patrick Clancy interview from 60 Minutes, and Sarah Haynes was bothered by one little detail here.
35: This is something.
2: What bothers me is he talks about forgiving her, which I love, but he focuses on that and never jumps to what so many people struggle with. How did the marital love end so quickly when you admit openly your wife got sick? She got sick. It doesn't
35: stop right there. Hold on. This is what bothers so many people, or they're left to wonder.
0: Yeah.
35: How did the marital love end so quickly?
0: Right. Well, she's locked up in the loony bin and she murdered his three kids.
35: Yeah. That might be a deal breaker for some people.
34: How long are you supposed to carry a torch over someone who killed your kids?
35: No kidding.
34: I mean, seriously, what's the recommended there? 6 months, a year, what?
35: Holy cow.
34: God, that's the dumbest thing.
35: You don't understand that. Okay, go ahead.
2: How did the marital love end so quickly when you admit openly your wife got sick? She got sick. It doesn't mean you can be with him, and it doesn't mean it doesn't remind you of the worst day of your life. But I would hope, and like in sickness and in health, he said everyone was worried about her. They were tragically, their arms were around her as she was going down the drain. I would hope that my husband wouldn't sit there and just move right along.
35: Whoa.
0: And her husband's like, uh-oh.
34: Wait a minute.
35: Okay, is there ever a place where, say, this was a dude that lost his mind and killed his kids? And some guy's like, I just don't understand how the marital love could end so quick for her.
0: No.
35: What?
0: In fact, it's the opposite. If there's like a heinous murderer, he's getting love letters from crazy women.
35: Yeah, other crazy women. Yeah,
0: while he's locked up. And all of us are like,
35: save him.
0: Right. All of us are like, what is wrong with these people?
35: Exactly. It's
34: the argument itself is just so ridiculous.
35: Well, and I saw people making this argument, and I agree with it. That, you know, she's pretty secular, as far as I can tell from that show, right?
0: Mm-hmm.
35: This isn't one that's like you uphold your vows no matter what type of person.
34: No.
35: So you can see where it's like a, what, Chris Martin and Gwyneth Paltrow, and they're consciously uncoupling some nonsense, and she's like, I totally survive. I understand people grow apart. But in this, I just don't understand how the love could end so quickly.
34: After she killed the kids, yeah.
35: Right.
34: How long is he supposed to hang around?
35: That may be the most bananas take of the week.
34: Oh, well, yeah.
35: Can you think of one?
34: Well, that and Kamala, I mean, the whole thing with Kamala, too. But
35: I don't know. That's the winner for me so far.
34: Yeah, it's early yet, though. It's only midway through.
35: Yeah. Oh, did you hear the story about the Palestinian Rachel Dolezal?
34: Yes. Yes,
35: I did. Dude, we got to dive into that.
34: This is more lunacy. More bananas, yes.
35: Oh, yeah. There's plenty of it out there.
34: Oh, my God.
35: Oh, yeah. So, banana cream pie on the menu today.
34: Oh, yeah, lots of it.
35: And the five stories we're watching straight ahead.

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7: The Markley, Van Camp, and Robbins Show. Jamie Markley, David Van Camp, Scott Robbins. So now, five stories we're watching today.
8: One. All right, number five. The hacking group Shiny Hunters claims it broke into an FBI online system and stole sensitive information belonging to thousands of agents and job applicants.
9: Shiny Happy Hunters.
8: Yeah, they say it's in retribution for, I guess, earlier this year, the FBI exposed their tactics. And so they said, yeah, we've stolen a bunch of employee data. Number four.
10: Dude, doesn't that give you pause?
9: Yep.
8: Yeah.
10: They can hack into that. They can get anybody's at any time.
8: Seems like it. Number four, Democrat Senate candidate James Tallarico of Texas will hold a star-studded fundraiser with filmmaker Alex Bitar, who once described the United States as a bleep hole. Robert De Niro is hosting Tallarico. They're charging attendees between $500 and $27,000. Grassroots movement. Yes, James Tallarico.
9: Robert That's De Niro him. Is hosting.
8: Yes.
9: Oh, my God.
8: Number three, Abdul El-Sayed signed on to an Arabic language statement in 2012 demanding that the Muslim Brotherhood purge media and police in Egypt.
10: Whoa.
8: And guess what happened?
10: What
8: they
10: happened?
8: Did it.
10: Yeah.
8: And then there was a coup, and then, yeah, here we are today.
10: Uh-huh.
8: Number two, Democrats on the Senate Homeland Security Committee blocked a Republican effort this morning to offer immunity to a former Fauci assistant in exchange for her testimony. She's been accused of destroying government documents on Fauci's behalf. Only one Democrat even showed up to the meeting. The rest voted by proxy. And number one, the price of diesel hit a new record yesterday, and the White House is considering a ban on exporting the fuel to increase the supply here and try to bring the cost down. Those are the top five stories that we are watching today. 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
10: So there's this pro-Palestinian activist in Philly. Her name's Hannah Gann.
9: Yeah.
10: She called herself a black Palestinian American.
9: Mm.
10: With, what was it, some Tunisian heritage thrown in?
9: Yeah, he had that too.
10: But she's white.
9: Yeah.
8: Yes.

0: From a wealthy family.
1: And Jewish.
0: Yes.
2: Wow. This is a lot of confusion going on. She is now being called the Palestinian Rachel Dolezal.
1: Yes. Mm.
2: You saw this story too, David.
1: I did.
2: Listed in materials for a 2024 West Philly teach-in on scholasticide?
1: Yes, scholasticide.
2: In Gaza. And saying, yes, she is a black Palestinian American. She's not.
1: No.
2: But then she admitted she hid her pro-Palestinian activism from her family in order to keep living the lie.
1: Because they're Israeli.
2: Right.
0: Wow. I'm confused.
2: I mean, she wanted to keep up and be cool with the family, yet live this other life as the black Palestinian American. By the way, you saw her picture.
1: Yeah.
2: Is she fooling anyone that she's black?
1: No, but I think that's where maybe I guess you can look at it sideways and say, well, she threw in the Tunisia thing so that she could somehow claim mixed race black ancestry.
2: Okay.
1: It's very bizarre. But apparently a couple of left-wing organizations confronted her the other day because they were like, hey, we just got information. You're a Jew. And they didn't like that at all.
2: Oh, gosh. Which for those people is like the biggest enemy you can have.
1: I know.
2: And you're one of them.
0: Yeah.
2: Man.
1: What did she say? It was like, I never intended to lie like this. It was just like a series of misstatements that I rolled with until they became full-on lies.
2: Well, I suppose that now that she can admit, so she's not trying to say, well, I identify as black Palestinian American from the Tunisian diaspora. She's not doing that kind
1: She's
2: of
1: not
2: nonsense.
1: Doing that. No.
2: Because that was one of the famous ones from Dolezal. It was. I think this was Robin's favorite clip of them all.
0: Is this Dolezal?
2: Yeah. Okay. When I think it was Savannah Guthrie saying, "I think the problem is you're not black."
1: Yeah.
2: I don't know if she actually said it in those words. It was something like that.
3: Why say that you are, in fact, a member of the African-American community? I think that's the disconnect people still have.
2: Right.
4: Well, I don't identify as African-American. I identify as black, so I am part of the Pan-African diaspora. And I definitely feel like in America, even though race is a social construct, and we've acknowledged this in academia and in science, there still is a line drawn in the sand. There still are sides. Politically, there's a black side and a white side, and I stand unapologetically on the black side. I stand with my own internal sense of self and my own values. I stand with my sons. I stand with my sister. And I also stand there really with the greater cause of challenging the myth of white supremacy.
0: Okay.
2: There you go.
0: That doesn't get better with age either. Well, that just gets worse.
1: It's also that's like the ultimate expression of white supremacy. Hey, look, I know how to be black better than you.
2: No kidding. So you're not buying that race is a social construct?
0: No, I'm not. Yeah. But I will say the construct thing was out years before we used it all the time.
2: Yeah. Well, I think you could also say you could probably make an argument that race being a social construct is more accurate than gender being a social construct.
1: I do agree with that because, like, around the world, America is somewhat unique in that we define race in terms of skin color.
2: Mm-hmm.
1: But there are a lot of cultures around the world where the race is not necessarily about the color of your skin. It's about what your, like, basically tribal ancestry is.
2: And in her mind, for Rachel, she's black.
1: Yeah.
2: And then for Hannah, she's black Palestinian American, again, with a Tunisian heritage.
0: If both of them would have had surgery to become men, this would have been plausible. You could just pass it off,
2: Then it'd be okay.
0: Yeah, you'd be fine.
2: Yes.
0: Yeah.
2: And they need to be protected.
0: Right, exactly.
2: These people need to be outed.
0: Absolutely.
2: Okay. Speaking of race in the United States,
0: it's upside down.
2: The race hustlers are gonna hustle. Hakeem Jeffries on Nolan Wells. You got to hear this one. And what's your story? Coming right up.

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2: Well, who's going to have a baby?
3: We are.
2: Oh, we are. Well, if one of... We are?
3: Yes.
2: We're going to have a baby?
3: Yeah. Are you happy, George?
2: Happy? Boy, I'm delirious. I'm a father. I'm a success.
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4: ABC News, I'm Brian Clark. Iran's president at the UN General Assembly said his country would not be bullied a day after President Trump threatened annihilation. Masoud Pezeshkian said through a translator the U.S. is acting unlawfully.
5: They came into surrounding territories and targeted our universities, our healthcare centers, our schools, our hospitals, our infrastructures, all of it against international law.
4: President Trump will greet China's Xi Jinping himself today at Andrews Air Force Base as the Chinese leader makes his first state visit to the U.S. in over a decade. Disgraced film mogul Harvey Weinstein sentenced to 15 years in prison in New York for a 2006 sex assault. His original conviction had been overturned. He was convicted for a second time. And Dolly Parton's estate seeking a restraining order against her nephew Brian Seaver, who headed her security detail. He says it's a publicity stunt.
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12: The Markley, Van Camp, and Robbins Show. 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
13: Yep.
12: All right, David. So Hakeem is doing some race hustling.
13: Oh, yeah, he is. So a grand jury found no evidence of foul play in the death of Nolan Wells, the young man who drowned off the coast of Mississippi on a barrier island out there. The conspiracy theory is that his white friends murdered him or something. There's no evidence of that, but that hasn't stopped the race hustlers. Here's Democrat Representative Hakeem Jeffries.
14: No.
12: Okay, here we go.
15: The Mississippi grand jury decision with respect to Nolan Wells is very disappointing and leaves a lot of questions unanswered.
12: Like?
15: Nolan Wells was a star athlete, and yet the claim is that he accidentally drowned. Nolan Wells allegedly gave his keys, his wallet, and his cell phone to his friends. Why in the world would he do that? An independent autopsy found that Nolan Wells...
12: Hold on a second. I'm going to stop her.
14: Yeah, no kidding.
12: Because, David, you followed this closer than Scott or I.
13: Yeah.
12: Okay, why would he give that stuff to his friends?
13: Well,
12: I'm thinking to myself, well, if you're going to swim...
14: Right, exactly.
13: Yeah, he didn't just give it to his friends. He left it on the dash of the boat. Along with, like, 15 other people's phones.
12: So that's just a flat-out freaking lie.
13: Yes, it is.
12: Because I didn't think I'd heard that before. Okay, well, that's what they do. They lie. Okay.
15: An independent autopsy found that Nolan Wells had trauma and severe bruising to his head. And yet, that appears inconsistent with an accidental drowning.
12: Does it, David?
13: No, well, no, it wouldn't, because if you fell in the water after you hit your head and drowned, that would still be considered an accidental drowning. The other thing is, if he had paid attention to what the grand jury heard, apparently the evidence was that somebody earlier in that afternoon had seen him stumble and fall and hit his head. But he was up and moving and socializing afterwards, so no harm, no foul there. But it would still leave a bruise, and the right. bruising that was on his head was considered very unlikely to have led to his death. The dude drowned.
12: Right.
13: And it's very sad that he drowned. But, yeah, I mean, you hear Hakeem talking about... anyway, yeah, you can play the rest.
12: Here's the rest.
15: A lot of questions remain. We're going to make sure we get the answers. Justice delayed for Nolan Wells will not be justice denied.
12: Okay. Well, that is race hustling at its finest and most disgusting.
13: Well, yeah, the thing is, he says he was a great athlete, okay? And so he would have been a strong swimmer. Okay,
12: dude, great swimmers drown sometimes.
13: Dude, and especially like in the Gulf Coast like that.
12: Yeah.
13: So where that island is, they call it like the washing machine or something like that, because there's just a ton of undertow and riptides that circle around between that and another island nearby.
12: That's why I brought that up yesterday. I knew I'd seen that somewhere. Yeah. I want to make sure that was the story. Yeah.
13: And so
12: you describe it perfectly.
13: It's churning constantly. And also because, you know, again, with the Gulf Coast, once you get out to that, basically between the shore and those barrier islands, the water isn't that deep. Theoretically, right. you could walk to a lot of those islands. I mean, it would take a long time, and you.
12: Right.
13: But theoretically, you would never really have to swim.
12: That's why there's so many sandbars out there.
13: Right. And so, but once you get out there where there's surf, actually, it can go, especially right off of that island, it can go from like 3 feet to 20 feet immediately.
12: Yeah.
13: Perceptively immediately.
12: Mm-hmm.
14: And weren't they partying on the boat?
13: Well, yeah, of course they were.
14: Well, that's what I mean. I mean, you
12: can spring
14: take
12: break, man.
14: Athleticism out of it.
12: I mean, if
14: you're half in the bag or whatever, or buzzed or whatever, I mean, it doesn't matter.
12: But if you were going to prepare a statement, as that one was with Hakeem, and you wanted to sow doubt for people that didn't know all the details, that's exactly how you'd write it.
13: Yeah.
12: That's disgusting. It really is. All right, moving on to other things. Big scare on AI. I saw Kaizen, I always butcher his last name, Asuadu. He's a black man. He runs his own Substack. I think the guy's brilliant. I don't agree with him all the time, but I always want to hear what he says. He runs Clear Thinker. It's how to think through different stories and spot BS, things like that. Anyway, he was talking about AI. He said it's interesting because when you think about the positive things that come out of AI, that is not talked about so much in the United States. Yeah. But in China, it's completely different.
13: Oh, yeah.
12: Like, we fear it, and China embraces it. And part of his, you know, whole thought is, it, guardrails, sure, you got to have different things. But if we don't embrace this, we're going to get lapped.
13: Mm-hmm.
12: And that's not going to be good for us. And I think that's what Marco Rubio was basically saying.
13: Yeah.
12: When talking about AI.
16: What the president has said is, yes, if there's harm that comes from AI, we have to protect our country from it. But we cannot afford to not be at the leading edge of AI because it's going to happen. And if it's going to happen, we should benefit from it and we should be in the lead.
12: It makes sense.
13: Yeah.
12: Yeah. And all the cry against data centers. And how much of that was just Chinese propaganda?
13: A lot of it was fueled by, yeah, Chinese social media accounts.
12: You wonder if that's going to come up when Trump meets with Xi.
13: Yeah.
12: Like, hey, you got to knock it off. Or you would say, you got to behave.
13: Mm-hmm.
12: We're going to slap some tariffs or whatever Trump's going to say he's going to do. Yeah. And what about all the students here?
13: That's,
12: people don't seem to talk about that, man.
13: No, they don't.
12: A big deal.
13: Well, and then Trump said, hey, you know, we do want some Chinese students here. It's like, oh,
12: yeah. I know. Why?
13: Yeah.
14: I don't know. He does. It's weird. His relationship with Xi is weird.
12: Well, it is.
14: It makes me a little uneasy sometimes, to be honest with you.
12: Yeah. I think the whole relationship between the United States and China is weird in that, in some ways, financially, and I know people will disagree with this, but this is what's commonly known. You need each other. You're now dependent on each other economically.
13: Mm-hmm.
12: So what, you're sort of frenemies?
13: Yes.
14: Yeah, I guess, yeah.
12: You know they want to take you down, and you want to take them down, but you also sort of need each other, and it's this ongoing battle. It's a weird thing.
14: China wants to sell cars, apparently. That's one of the big talking points.
12: Here?
14: Yeah. Their cars here.
12: Good luck with that.
14: Yeah, I thought so too, but yeah, we'll see.
12: Yeah, we'll see. All right, it's that time. We do it a couple of times a day. We go around the table. It may not be the biggest story out there, but it caught your attention. You want to bring it in. David, today, what's your story?
13: Well, this is the story of a lesbian bar in Massachusetts. It's called the Last Ditch Bar and Arts Venue.
14: Okay.
13: Lesbian,
14: I'm changing my story right now.
13: Lesbian queer bar in Greenfield, Massachusetts, opened by three housemates in 2025, and they had a strict COVID policy. Customers had to wear a well-fitted KN95 mask or better at all times. And they were also trying to have it as this like hyper-inclusive community space. They had free Narcan, fentanyl test strips, a free store. Well, they decided they were going to try to loosen the mask policy for like one night a week to try, because they were like hemorrhaging money.
12: Yeah.
13: And people freaked out. They said, just say you're complicit in mask disabling and get it over with. People like you kill disabled people in the name of your own leisure and convenience.
14: Yeah.
13: So then a couple days later, Last Ditch apologized for the way they announced the policy. We're sorry for our passive and dismissive tone, they said. However, that was not good because the Instagram post containing the apology didn't include alt text for visually impaired users. That generated another round of accusations that the bar was ableist. So the Boston Globe, they wrote this up, and it's one of the most fascinating stories I've ever read. Seriously. They attended a meeting that was supposed to resolve the dispute. One of the principal critics was somebody named So Noir, a black, I'm quoting here, a black gender-expansive lesbian who runs another COVID-conscious queer collective.
12: Okay, hold on a second.
14: COVID-conscious queer collective.
13: Yes.
14: Holy cow.
12: Hold on, before we move on. What was the first part of the title?
13: A black gender expansive.
12: Gender expansive, what is that?
13: I don't know. I really...
14: Well, you're one gender and you want to get larger. You want to expand into other genders.
12: Oh.
14: I don't even know if that's right or not. I just made that up. I have no idea.
12: I had not heard that
14: one before. It sounds like a plausible explanation, though, right?
12: But this is a biological woman or a biological dude?
13: I don't know. I can't.
14: Yeah, we don't know.
12: Oh, we don't know.
14: No.
12: Yeah. Okay.
13: So they tried to have like a mediation session. A therapist was brought in. Well, this So Noir said, hey, look, You're actually just centering the feelings of white staff, you racist.
12: Whoa.
13: Well, then the owner, she revealed the financial toll of this. Her credit score had been ruined. She had been living in her truck for 6 months while putting money into the business. She was working four different jobs and personally responsible for a $50,000 loan taken out by the three founders. So everybody technically invested, but the other two, they're not. They don't have the skin in the game.
12: Oh,
13: she's on the loan. So she has to keep going to try to pay this money back. Like, she's in dire straits right now. And, well, apparently this lady was centering her own feelings and this, what is it, black queer...
17: her own feelings.
13: Black gender expansive lesbian who runs a COVID-conscious queer collective, So Noir, said, "Those are white they-them tears." And then called the bar neither a safe environment nor interested in revolutionary praxis. Now, the most striking
12: What's praxis?
13: I don't know.
12: I thought you said practice. First, and then it's praxis.
13: No, praxis.
14: Praxis. I think it was the Santana album.
12: That was a praxis.
14: Oh, sorry.
13: It's the practical application, practice, or enactment of a theory.
12: Got it.
13: Or idea or a lesson. Now, here's just the most striking detail. I told you that two of the three founders have bailed on this thing.
12: Yes.
13: Like, they're not wholeheartedly in it anymore.
12: Right.
13: One of them, and I kid you not, has enrolled in clown school. Clown college.
17: Yes.
13: That is incredible.
17: Yes, it is.
14: Probably got a scholarship.
13: I know.
17: You talk about clown car all the time, and it really does fit here. There's no doubt about it. That is an incredible story. It really is.
14: It really
17: is. It's one of the best of the week, Dave.
14: You know, this is the greatest episode of Bar Rescue that hasn't happened yet.
13: I was going to say it's a spinoff of It's Always Sunny in Philadelphia, but
14: just John walks in there with all his people and starts screaming at people about how to run a business.
13: guy walks in and they all shout, "Norm!" Except they're not actually saying his name. They're saying, "Hey, you need to conform to our norms," which is where that KN95, buddy.
14: You can't really understand them because they got masks on.
13: Yeah.
17: The best is going to clown school. It's the perfect end.
13: Yes, it is.
17: Holy mackerel.
12: All right, Scotty, what do you got for
14: what's
12: your story?
14: Well, gosh dang it. I don't know how I could ever top that one. I'm the mascot of the basketball team, yeah. Sneaker company Converse has pulled an ad that was criticized for evoking racist imagery. Shared on Instagram, the image featured K-pop singer Karina wearing a long white skirt and holding a pair of classic Chuck 70 X-Top sneakers. Online, critics said the triangular-shaped skirt resembled a Ku Klux Klan hood. While the way the singer is depicted holding a pair of sneakers also conjures up the image of lynching.
12: Oh, my goodness.
14: Converse pulled it.
13: Yeah, you
14: and apologized.
13: You could have like shown me that picture and say, "Why is this controversial?" And I never would have understood.
14: I couldn't have either. You're absolutely right with me. Yes.
12: Wow.
14: Nobody else saw the Klan hood but them, I guess. "We're sorry," the company said. "We understand why this image is deeply upsetting and recognize that we got it wrong. We removed it from our channels, and we're working to remove it everywhere. This should not have happened. We will do better."
13: Gosh.
14: Now, of course, Nike owns them.
12: Yes. Okay. For my story, we're running out of time. I can tell you this. Game time is coming. We don't have time for it right now. I'm just letting you both know it's coming. I'm not even going to tell you what the topic is.
13: Okay.
12: But we're going to have a whole lot of fun with it. If you're unfamiliar with Game Time, it's David versus Scott. And usually it's pretty evenly matched.
14: No,
12: It's not?
14: No, it's not. David wins all the time, 99% of the time.
12: Well, that doesn't mean you're both not, you know, formidable. That, I mean, it could go your way any time. I'm trying to prop you up.
14: You can't even bet on this on any of the gaming sites. They just pulled it.
12: Oh, gosh. Wendy's workers and McDonald's workers feud. What's going on? Nimrod's in the news and a news update next. 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
17: The Markley, Van Camp, and Robin Show. 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
17: Did you know sleeping nude is also supposed to help with your body temperature? Mm-hmm. That's not sponsored by Ghost Bed, by the way. I just saw that. Probably social media slop.
13: Probably.
17: I'm like... I'm testing the research, okay?
14: Americans for nude sleeping.
17: There you go.
14: Yep.
17: All right, David, is that your news update right there?
13: Nude sleeping? I do have a quick one here. There were trans activists outside of a hospital in New York a few days after the hospital reached an agreement with the DOJ to stop providing sex changes to minors.
17: Yeah.
13: And so this whole freak show just shows up outside of the hospital and starts injecting themselves with cross-sex hormones.
17: Oh, goodness.
13: For the children.
17: Oh, gosh. That's another story legacy media wouldn't cover.
14: Nope.
17: It's wild, man. All right, we got to get to Nimrods. Here we go. Yep.
1: Oh, damn it, this is too hard.
2: The dumb get dumber.
1: All right, Dan.
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1: I love the poorly educated.
17: All right. Nimrod's the news. We go to Georgia, where a couple workers, this is going to fan David Van Camp flames, at Wendy's were arrested after allegedly breaking into a car owned by an employee at a nearby McDonald's.
13: That sounds about right. Yep, that's what Wendy's employees do.
17: McDonald's employee looked outside, saw his car being broken into by two guys in Wendy's uniforms, and then one run off with his backpack. Later told police, hey, I recognize one of those Wendy's employees because the guy had applied for a job at McDonald's last month. Cops got them both. One's 33, one's 18. Officials jokingly called them the Square Patty Duo. Said maybe it was a team building event. They're in a bunch of trouble, and that's Nimrods in the news.
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0: From ABC News, I'm Brian and Clark. The commander-in-chief will be the greeter-in-chief today when President Trump will personally greet China's Xi Jinping at Joint Base Andrews. She will begin his first state visit to the U.S. in over a decade, but the chair of the Senate Armed Services Committee, Roger Wicker, Republican of Mississippi, said on the Senate floor,
5: I would have suggested the president not invite Xi Jinping to Washington for such a lavish welcome.
0: His reason? China's support for Iran. And one day after President Trump threatened Iran with annihilation at the UN General Assembly, Iran's president, Masoud Pezeshkian, said through a translator at the UN his country would not be bullied.
6: We have proven that we're not afraid of fighting, of war, one a war that is defensive in nature. And we will stand in defense of our beloved Iran, our homeland, until our last breath.
0: And Republicans are dealing with the economic effects of the war just over a month from Election Day, says ABC's Rachel Scott.
7: Ohio Senator John Husted saying the war needs to come to an end as quickly as possible so we can lower gas prices. Congresswoman Ashley Henson, who is running for Senate, citing rising prices, posting the war needs to be brought to a successful and immediate end. And in Michigan, Trump-backed Senate candidate Mike Rogers running ads saying this.
8: The war with Iran needs to end, and end quickly.
0: A new dispute over Dolly Parton's estate. Her longtime manager accuses her nephew, Brian Seaver, of threats, intimidation, and attempted extortion, says ABC's Lara Spencer.
9: The filing seeks a restraining order, alleging Seaver threatened attorneys, business partners, and employees. At one point, warning he could destroy the entire brand unless he was paid.
0: Seaver tells ABC News that he was fired as head of Parton security detail, but that the order is a publicity stunt. You're listening to ABC News.
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0: Disgraced film producer Harvey Weinstein told a judge in New York City that he sincerely apologizes for his actions, but was sentenced to 15 years in prison for a 2006 sex assault in New York City. That's after his original conviction had been overturned. The federal agency that regulates prediction markets is looking into nearly 1 million trades that were made on one platform in the last month, says ABC's Jim Ryan.
11: When trading related to the cryptocurrency Ether suddenly surged on Kalshi, it caught the attention of the Commodity Futures Trading Commission, which is reportedly analyzing Kalshi data, but has not opened a formal investigation. The Wall Street Journal says the trade orders in question were suspiciously similar, around $5,500.
0: A few days after word of a measles exposure at the Philadelphia airport, a busy area of St. Louis is reporting a likely case of the measles. ABC's Sherry Preston has details.
28: If you went to the St. Louis Cardinals home game on September 12th and you sat in section 141 of Busch Stadium, you might want to call your doctor. If you partied at the Cat's Meow before the game and patios afterwards, you also might want to call. Somebody in all those places may have exposed you to the measles. Because it's so highly contagious, the Department of Health is urging anyone who may have been exposed, especially those who are immunocompromised, pregnant, or the parent of a child too young to be vaccinated, to give them a call. Sherry Preston, ABC News.
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17: 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Jamie Markley, David Van Camp, Scott Robbins. You guys remember when Trump first talked about NATO paying their fair share, how our media treated that?
13: Oh, yeah. It was like the end of the world.
17: Norms, how dare he? They're doing the best they can until they admitted, well, they weren't.
13: Yeah.
14: Yes.
17: They were taking advantage of us. And after all the hand-wringing here with our media talking about how unfair this is, you fast forward to yesterday. We've heard similar things before, but the NATO chief talking about, yeah, Europe's got to do a better job.
13: Yeah. This is NATO Secretary General Mark Rutte slammed Europe for not stepping up to help with Iran or the Houthis in Yemen. He's like, what are we doing here?
17: Could you have imagined this 10 years ago?
13: No.
17: We're under Biden. Of course not. No way.
23: Why was the United States necessary to take out the nuclear capability of Iran? Why is now everybody again looking at the United States when it comes to the Houthis in the Red Sea? Because somehow the Europeans did not have enough capabilities to do it themselves. This is Europe's backyard. It's not the United States' backyard. So I applaud the president for doing it. It was necessary, I think, to degrade the nuclear capability of Iran. But in the future, what you get from a stronger NATO is that Europeans can take care of their own backyard.
24: I don't care if you're on the left. I don't care if you're independent. If you're tuning in to NBC this morning or ABC, you would want to know that. Mm-hmm. But our media will not do it.
13: No.
24: Because that gives Trump a win.
13: Well, yeah.
24: It's unreal.
13: I mean, when
17: I mean, we all know it. I know. I should never be surprised. Yeah.
24: But when you really do think about it, and you think about how brainwashed so many people are from media that will never know the good things that Trump has done. Because, again, I'm not going to sign off on every single thing that he's proposed or has said. Of course not. But my goodness, he was right yesterday when he said, I actually do things.
13: Yeah.
24: Everybody else talks about it. I actually do it.
14: I mean, I 100% agree with Rutte. However, that being said, the ship has sailed, I fear.
24: What do you mean?
14: What's done is done now. It's just going to get worse. I mean, in Europe.
24: But as far as they're overrun right now. Yes, but you have to start.
14: Yeah, I agree. But I wish you would have said this 3 years ago, you know? I mean.
24: Well, no one was going to say it 3 years ago because it was Biden.
13: Yeah.
24: And that's where I think Trump deserves a ton of credit.
14: Yeah.
24: On
23: James. You're terrific in every respect.
24: Oh, I appreciate that. I was just saying it for a compliment. I mean, I truly do mean that.
14: And Biden was representing the United States of America, and nobody knew what that was.
13: That's true. Well, it's a nice little chop house in Branson, United States of America. Yeah.
14: Yes.
24: Yeah. But they put it out there when the big boom was happening, and then it and now it's closed.
13: Yeah, that's true.
24: Sad. It's really sad what's happened to Branson.
14: Oh, gosh.
1: Yeah, they didn't do it because Branson, and my steakhouse was gone.
24: That's right. It's too bad. Okay.
14: Bald Knobbers, we're still playing.
24: Yeah, I know. At least Lake Taneycomo's still there. Big Cedar. Come on, baby. Love it. All right. Earlier, we were talking about the Senate race in Michigan with Abdul El-Sayed, known as the Michigan Muslim.
14: Yes.
24: And he needs help with the black vote, so why not bring in Kamala Harris?
14: Yeah.
24: Which is a head scratcher. Yes.
14: Cory Booker not available, or he wouldn't want anything to do with it, or why?
2: Cory Booker would have more cred.
14: Exactly. That's my point. Yes.
24: Maybe part of this was the appeal to women because they were talking in front of a bunch of black women yesterday, and they were trying to say that, yes, Abdul is going to be great when it comes to birthing people or something.
3: And that's what the people of Michigan need from you. From our leaders, that's what black women and black birthing people need in order to move themselves forward.
24: Right. And Abdul sitting there going, are we freaking serious right now?
14: Wait a minute. Yeah.
24: With the birthing people? But I'm just going to sort of nod along. And Kamala says, hey, he is supporting these people.
4: You sacrifice so much to do. Really highlights one of the great stakes in the outcome of this Senate race.
24: Yeah.
4: I'm here to support Dr. El-Sayed because on this subject, I know he will be a champion.
24: Okay.
4: And I have a right to say that.
14: Why is that funny?
24: Okay. I was looking to David to explain that to you and I, Scott, because it made no sense. But now that I see the quizzical look on your face, you have no explanation.
2: Is this like some sort of like Andy Kaufman, like it's funny because it's not funny thing? Or,
24: well, when she's nervous, she laughs.
2: Yeah.
24: When she says something that's not funny, she laughs. When she tries to be funny, she laughs. She has a right to say it.
14: What was that, though?
24: Is that because she's a woman of color? Is that what she's getting at?
2: But they're also talking about, like, maternity issues.
14: Yeah.
2: She's never had kids.
24: No.
14: Was that the angle she was going for there?
24: Maybe.
14: Yeah, that was a rough one.
24: I don't know.
14: This is her
24: dad. Hey, just for fun, David, can you ask AI what she meant by that?
2: All right.
24: See if you can totally trip that thing up. It may be so confused that short circuits.
14: Feed the clip into it. What the
24: might
14: hell?
24: Have to build a whole data center for this one.
14: She's got her own section, I think, of AI, yes.
24: Maybe.
14: That's brutal. I don't know what that meant.
24: I thought maybe David could explain
14: particularly
24: it.
14: The end of it there. I don't know.
24: No, I don't know.
14: What she was getting at.
24: Yes.
14: So weird.
24: Okay. David's putting it in. Well, can't wait to see what it says.
14: I've got how to phrase this question, I'm guessing.
24: Yeah.
14: That's tough. Trying to figure out, golly, just no good at this. She's just no good at this. And people keep asking her.
24: Dude, she's leading in the polling.
14: Yeah.
24: Like AOC sent at 8%, she sent at 25%.
14: Well, I hope that happens. I really do.
24: Okay, what did it spit out?
2: All right. Oh, okay, so that clip, and I'll say this in fairness to Kamala, it cuts it off right before then she says, I've been a United States Senator on this issue. So, like, I guess she served on a committee.
14: But why the laughter there?
2: Worked on maternal health issues. Yeah.
24: So she has a right to say it because she was a senator that worked on the issue.
2: Yes.
24: All right.
14: And then laughing afterwards?
2: I don't know.
14: I don't get that.
24: Okay. That does at least make a little more sense.
2: Yeah.
14: Sort of.
24: Because you'll find, you know, different clips on X or even in news stories. And that's what they show. I mean, if you want me to go painstakingly through the whole thing, you're going to have to pay me double what you're paying me right now. I'm just saying.
14: This is why we need to continue to develop AI, though.
24: Oh, goodness.
14: Because without it, we would have no idea.
24: Yeah, that is true.
14: Yeah, so there you go. Holy smokes.
24: You know, I mentioned earlier, because we always do What's Your Story?
14: Mm-hmm.
24: And we were running out of time. I didn't have time for my story. And I mentioned the story is actually going to be a game. And it's time. Why do you wince already, Seth?
14: I don't know, because I'm already feeling defeated.
24: Okay.
14: I know that's not the attitude I should have.
24: Well, I was reminded of this earlier, and I've known this for a long time. With the Texas Senate race and Talifrico.
14: Mm-hmm.
24: Okay. You guys know Steven Tyler's real name, right?
14: Tallarico.
24: Exactly. Mm-hmm. Yeah. Which always makes me laugh to myself.
14: It is kind of funny.
24: And so, I won't give you the source, but people came out with the surprising real names of rock stars, like they have stage names.
14: Okay. Oh.
24: So this game is going to work completely different. Wow. Okay? And this is how it goes. When I give you the name, if you know it, raise your hand.
14: If I know the real name of the person?
24: I'm giving you the real name of the person.
14: Oh, and I need to get the fake name.
24: Or we yes, well, the name that everyone would know.
14: Okay, all right.
24: Okay? And I'm just going to...
14: Oh, boy.
24: What?
14: Okay, I'm ready.
24: All right. And I'm keeping track here. First of... Thomas Lee Bass. Okay, who went up first? Because it looked like Scott to me.
13: All right, you can have it.
14: I'll say Tommy Lee.
24: 1-0 Scott Robbins.
14: Had to think about that a second, though, didn't we, David?
13: Yeah.
14: Let process it a little bit, yeah.
24: Second name. Steveland Hardaway Judkins. David.
13: Stevie Wonder.
24: Correct.
14: I thought his name was Steveland, his real name.
24: That was Steveland Hardaway.
14: Oh, you said Judkins. Steve. Okay, I didn't hear the Steveland part.
24: Yes.
14: Okay.
24: All right, it's 1-1. Okay. Rolling on. Richard Starkey. Robbins.
14: Ringo.
24: Yes. Well done. Next up. Richard Lewis Springthorpe. Robbins.
14: Bruce Springsteen.
24: Uh-oh, and that takes one off the board. So it's tied again. Again.
14: Who was it?
24: Rick Springfield.
14: Oh, Rick Springfield.
24: Yes.
14: Makes sense.
24: Next up, Stanley Burt Eisen. Robbins.
14: Paul Stanley.
24: Correct. That's 2-1 in favor of Robbins. Do you need the... every time you answer correctly?
14: Yes, I do.
24: You do, okay.
14: For my own self-worth.
24: Okay.
14: I don't hear that very often.
24: Patrick May Andrzejewski. It's a tough one. No. David?
13: I'm guessing. Pat yes. Boone.
24: And David goes to 0.
14: Oh, no.
24: Oh. That would be Pat Benatar.
14: Ah. Oh, wow.
24: Yes. Next up is Frank Ferrana Jr. I know this one.
14: Do you?
24: Yeah. Nikki Six.
14: Oh.
24: How much we got time for? Well, we got time for a few more. This is tight, man. It's 2-0 Robbins. Dude, this is a chance that you could win this. Are you feeling the pressure?
14: No.
24: Okay. You're not even feeling the pressure?
14: I could back in, too, if David boots it.
24: Okay, you ready?
14: Yep.
24: Roberta Joan Anderson. Scott.
14: Roberta Flack.
24: Uh-oh. It goes down one. Now it's 1-0.
14: Dang.
24: No, nothing?
14: No.
24: Joni Mitchell.
14: Oh, wow. Didn't know that.
24: Next up, James Newell Osterberg Jr. Nothing for anybody there. Iggy Pop.
13: Oh, okay.
24: Next up, Chaim Witts.
14: What is it?
24: Chaim Witts.
14: Oh, I know this. Oh, dang it. I do know.
24: David was in first.
13: Gene Simmons.
14: Yep.
24: That yes. Was and now we're tied at 1.
13: It's pronounced Chaim, though, I think.
24: Chaim, sorry.
14: Yeah.
24: If I would have said Chaim, would you have got that?
14: No, probably not. Right. I got it. I just didn't get it in time. David got it first.
24: Some of these names I may butcher, so I apologize. Farouk Bulsara. Scott.
14: Freddie Mercury.
24: Yes. He's back on top, 2-1, with time running out. We got less than a minute in the game. Reginald Kenneth Dwight. Scott.
14: Elton John.
24: Yes.
13: He was
24: 3-1. Edward Lewis Severinsen III.
14: Nobody. I want to guess, but I don't. Yeah.
24: David's going for it. Yes, David.
13: Eddie Money.
24: Oh, that goes back down to 0. That would be Eddie Vedder.
13: Oh.
24: Paul David Hewson. Scott.
14: Bono.
24: Yes. And that is a winner for Scott
14: yes.
24: freaking yes. Robbins.
14: Yes.
24: Woo!
14: Wow.
17: Well done.
14: My pulse is pounding right now.
17: Honestly, you know what you win for this?
14: Nothing.
17: Atta boy!
14: Yes!
17: I'll take it. All right. Five stories we're watching today and a big celebration and much more straight ahead right here.

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14: The Markley, Van Camp, and Robbins Show. Jamie Markley, David Van Camp, the champion Scott Robbins. And now, the 5 stories we're watching today.

0: Number five, the hacking group Shiny Hunters claims it broke into an FBI online system and stole sensitive information belonging to thousands of agents and job applicants. Number four, big update here. Texas Rangers are now pursuing a criminal investigation into last year's deadly flood at Camp Mystic in the Texas Hill Country. They've been given search warrants for communications and other records to find out what camp leaders knew when they knew it before the flood that killed 27 people.
1: Wow.
0: Number three, Democrat Senate candidate James Tallarico. You know, they keep saying that he's got a grassroots campaign, right? Well, that grassroots campaign is going to a nice a nice star-studded event in New York hosted by Robert De Niro. He's going to be appearing at some fundraising event. They're charging attendees up to $27,000. Real man of the people, that James Tallarico.
1: Man, you go back, say, 15 years, that'd probably be accurate. And what would have been Robert De Niro's reputation? Certainly not a guy who would be hanging out with James Tallarico.
2: Oh, gangster movies, tough guy, you know.
1: A real tough guy.
2: Yeah.
0: Sheesh. Yeah, it's embarrassing.
1: Yeah.
0: Number two, Abdul El-Sayed signed on. That's the Democrat nominee for U.S. Senate in Michigan. He apparently signed on to an Arabic language statement in 2012 demanding that the Muslim Brotherhood purge media and police in Egypt.
1: Is anyone surprised?
2: No.
0: No. And then number one, the price of diesel hit a new record yesterday. The White House is preparing a 90-day diesel export ban. On that news, U.S. diesel futures fell more than 7%. In Europe, well, they went up 7%, more than that. And it's climbing. People are nervous. Yes.
2: Yeah.
0: Those are the top five stories we're watching today, Scott.
2: Well, God dang it.
1: What?
2: I can't shake that diesel fuel thing. 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
1: Well, you were the champion of the game we played a little while ago.
2: I was.
1: Seems like you're still celebrating and maybe lost concentration.
2: I'm glowing, yes, I did.
1: For some other things. But that's okay,
2: man.
1: Looking
2: for a place to put my trophy.
1: Yeah, no kidding.
0: Yeah, well, it is interesting to note with this that the Energy Secretary, Chris Wright, has said that the diesel export ban won't work. That was news about an hour ago.
1: Ooh. Yeah. I mean, you're trying to do anything now to be like, okay, what can we do to make this less painful?
0: Well, yeah, but the argument is that refineries would run out of space to store surplus diesel, and then you're going to have to basically dump it. Refineries forced into lower production levels. You know, you're also producing less gasoline and jet fuel.
1: Yeah.
2: Well, that could be a real disaster.
0: Yeah.
1: Yeah. Entertainment news. It's official now. All time. Ella Langley, Choosing Texas, longest number one song. Beat Mariah Carey, the Christmas song.
2: Wow.
1: Boy, that's justice.
2: I think her and Mariah Carey should do something together now.
1: Why would she want to do that?
2: A Christmas record.
1: Ella Langley?
2: I don't know.
1: Whoever said, hey, there are no bad ideas, never heard that one.
2: That's an idea.
1: Terrible idea.
2: Watch them do it then.
1: No, they're not going to do it. Ella Langley, her star is still rising. She doesn't want that old stank on her. Forget all that. She doesn't need it. Please.
2: Man.
1: Okay.
2: That's hot.
1: Oh, man, you want to hear hot? The Takes with Mamdani and Netanyahu. Next.

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1: ABC News, I'm Brian Clark. President Trump will greet China's Xi Jinping today at Joint Base Andrews. He'll arrive on his first state visit to the U.S. in over a decade. ABC's Karen Travers is at the White House with a preview.
2: Big things, of course, on the agenda, talking about trade and tariffs, Taiwan, the issue of AI, artificial intelligence, and also Iran. And this is going to be a big question about what pressure, if any, the president pushes on China because of the issue with Iran as Iran's biggest trading partner and the purchaser of Iranian oil.
1: Today, Iran's president told the UN General Assembly diplomacy should end the war, but he also said that Iran would not bow to threats or give up its nuclear program. A federal judge will hear arguments today over President Trump's ban on three news organizations from accessing the White House. Administration lawyers say it does not violate the First Amendment. And disgraced film mogul Harvey Weinstein sentenced to 15 years in prison for a 2006 sex assault. This is a
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10: The Markley Van Camp and Robbins Show. Jamie Markley, David Van Camp, Scott Robbins. You know, the New York City mayor, Zoran Mamdani, he's talked a lot about Israel and Benjamin Netanyahu over time. Should be arrested if he ever comes here. Mm-hmm. And then it sounded like he backed off that a little bit.
11: Well, yeah, because he realized he couldn't do it, actually.
12: Right.
10: And then he was talking about, I don't plan on, you know, being around any protests. But then yesterday, he was saying this about Netanyahu. See what you think.
13: When it comes to Benjamin Netanyahu, I have described him as I believe him to be, a war criminal and an architect of a horrific genocide of the Palestinian people. The International Criminal Court...
10: Genocide. Uh-huh. You're an idiot for saying that.
11: Yes.
10: Either that or you don't understand what the word genocide means. Anyway, go ahead.
13: Palestinian people. The International Criminal Court deems someone worthy of an arrest because of a violation of those laws, then who are we to say that anyone should be above that? And I think very clearly that everyone should be held accountable to it.
10: Ooh. Okay. So then Netanyahu's asked about that. This has a different tone, I would say.
14: Shame on you, Mr. Mamdani. Shame on you for supporting the Hamas terrorist monsters who butchered our people. Shame on you for inciting riots against New York Jews. I'm coming to the UN. I'm going to tell the truth about our heroic soldiers, and I'm going to tell the truth about you.
15: Well now, gloves are off.
10: Yeah. We'll see what happens.
15: You know, I when I hear this kind of stuff, I think to myself, does anybody remember how this whole thing started?
10: No.
15: Have we already forgotten about the 1,700 people that were killed?
10: Yes.
15: And some in prison. Some
10: it wasn't long after.
15: Raped, yeah. Mutilated. I mean, the brutal
10: yes.
15: deaths that these people suffered.
10: The propaganda machine. If you ever wanted just as a study of how propaganda can work, over the last 3 years, you've seen it.
15: It's just, the 180 has been remarkable.
10: Oh, yeah. No doubt about it. By the way, did you also hear about New York getting some new public bathrooms?
11: I did hear about this, yeah.
10: Cracking me up. It kicks you out after 10 minutes.
11: Yeah.
15: launches you out?
10: I can play you part of the news story from it. Yeah, I think you'll enjoy it.
16: If you're worried it might, well, stink, the company has a full-time maintenance team on call. Safety features include a smoke detector and a 10-minute time limit per use.
17: Attention, your use time has expired. The door is opening now.
18: And then the door opens. We need a lot more of these. If we can get this everywhere, like I feel like I was in Tokyo.
16: New York is nobody's first choice to find a public restroom. With only 1,000 citywide, that's one of the worst ratios in the country. For decades, past mayors have promised fixes. In 2008, the Bloomberg administration rolled out a coin-operated stall in Madison Square Park, also with a time limit, prompting chuckles from the News 4 team.
19: So after 50 minutes, the doors fly open. It's true.
16: Most of
10: okay, before it goes back in, the coin operated just cracks me up.
11: Yeah.
10: Because if that's modern day, you'd be talking about toilet equity.
15: Oh, yeah.
10: What about the poor people? But anyway, it goes on. Pretty funny.
16: The city's existing public restrooms are in parks. But even the parks commissioner told me there simply aren't enough.
20: Ugh. I, too, am a parent of a 4 and a 7-year-old and also a New Yorker who likes to stay in my parks as long as possible. And the only way that you can do that is when you know that you have a public restroom nearby.
16: Mayor Mamdani today predicted the new thrones will be popular.
21: New York City's number one place to go number two or number one. You don't need to tell me or anyone at City Hall.
16: And if this first batch of 17 modular toilets are successful, then next year at the end of the summer, the mayor indicated the city will buy some more.
11: What? Incredible.
10: Oh, my gosh.
11: It's incredible.
10: It is. No doubt about it.
11: I like when New York, like, does something that 99% of the rest of the country has already figured out, like, decades ago. Think of it as in terms of like, oh, yes, this is great. It's innovation. Like when Eric Adams was like, we have invented the trash can. No longer will we just put bags of refuse on the street. And in fact, we have trucks that will lift up these trash cans. And then when they actually made it operational, because it was a pilot program when Eric Adams was the mayor, they rolled out some more, and Mayor Mamdani was out there, like, cutting a ribbon on this new and innovative thing called the trash can.
0: Oh, my God.
15: Can you imagine the people that have to clean these things? Ugh. That's their job?
12: Yeah.
15: Going around and cleaning city restrooms?
12: No. Yeah, full-time
15: cleaning. Hazmat suits? You'd have to.
12: You know, I saw a piece of that story, you know, before we put it here on the... I didn't see the reporter at the end.
15: Yeah.
12: So I see the reporter, and then he gives his name. And I'm like, oh, my gosh. I was just thinking of him the other day. That reporter was in Peoria, Illinois in the early 90s. I actually went up in the Statue of Liberty with that dude in 1994. Not even joking.
15: Wow. What's his name?
12: Andrew Siff.
15: Doesn't ring a bell.
12: It was like he was starting his career in Peoria, Illinois, and I know his aspirations were to...
15: go to New York?
12: And he made it. He's at the NBC affiliate there.
15: If you would have hung around long enough, you could have inspected the toilets with him.
12: That would have been great.
15: Yeah.
12: No, you know... and it's true, man. I think of two people every time I hear this song. And it's American Girl from Tom Petty. I think of you because you're a Tom Petty fan. And I think of that dude, Andrew Siff, because as we were standing in line just talking about music, he was talking about the line in American Girl, "Oh God, it's so painful. Something so close, yet so far out of reach." He was talking about a chick. Mm-hmm. He's like, that lyric is one of the greatest lyrics in any song.
15: Tom could write them.
12: So whenever I hear that lyric, I'm like, I wonder whatever happened to that dude. And now, just out of the blue, man, that was weird.
15: I have another fear. I have one more fear here.
12: Oh, yeah. Gosh.
15: That if these things go mainstream, and you see them everywhere, how about when the electronic thing doesn't work and it won't open?
12: Oh, and you're stuck in there.
15: Yes.
12: Okay, now we're getting back to Robin's fear of falling into a port-a-john.
15: Yes. What do I do? Is there a buzzer to talk to an operator? Like an elevator? Like you push?
12: You may be stuck in there for hours.
15: An emergency that goes out?
12: That's not quite.
15: And can you imagine that in the summertime? I'm stuck in there now?
12: I'll give you Sif's number. He'll hook you up. He'll get you out of there.
15: Yeah. Okay.
12: Man, that...
15: I'll be dealing with that later when I go to sleep tonight.
12: There you go.
15: Yeah.
12: All right. We've got to move on. Other things. We do it a couple of times a day. Go around the table. It may not be the biggest story out there, but it caught your attention. David, what's your story here?
11: It's dark, man, but I think it's important to talk about. Canada, you know, they started their what they call MAID, medical assistance in dying. They've expanded it beyond the scope of what, you know, advocates have talked about, which is, okay, foreseeable future, you're going to die very painfully. Let's figure out a way to make you go out with a little bit of dignity, that kind of stuff.
12: Mm-hmm.
11: Which, like, again, I'm wishy-washy on that, but I can at least understand the stance.
12: Yes.
11: Even if I'm not fully on board with it.
12: Right.
11: Canada went beyond. Because Canada, they're talking about just depressed people. Putting them down.
12: It's evil, dude.
11: Unreal, man. And anyway, updated numbers here. Yes, medical assistance in dying accounted for more than 5% of all deaths. And now the prevalence is MAID represents roughly one in every 20 deaths now nationwide.
12: Holy smokes.
11: That is the fastest growing assisted dying regimes globally. And more people in Canada die from state-sponsored euthanasia than die in gun violence in the United States every year.
12: Wow.
15: Holy smokes.
12: How fast it can change, man.
11: Well, yeah, they're talking about minors, too.
12: Yeah, I remember that.
11: Ugh.
12: Yeah, it's
15: I just read
12: it's
15: that
12: evil.
15: Story about that old lady that her family was there.
12: Yeah, she had like second thoughts. Like, I don't want to die. Once she understood
15: late.
12: She was going to die. Yeah,
15: yeah, she didn't figure. Yeah.
12: Oh, yeah, God. She was weeping.
15: It's terrible.
11: Then they murdered her.
15: Yes,
12: they did. Yeah.
15: Whew.
12: Yeah.
15: Wow. How do you recover from that one?
12: You don't. She's dead, Scott. Oh, you mean as far as the story goes,
15: well,
12: and you moving
15: well, that
12: on?
15: And the family, too.
12: Yeah,
15: oh, my
12: terrible.
15: Gosh. Yeah. Mm-hmm.
12: All right, what do you got for your story? You got something nice?
15: Well, I don't know about that, but well, this is positive news, I think.
12: All right.
15: A couple of shopping malls in Maryland are going to begin enforcing a juvenile curfew next week after a string of violent incidents at their properties. Westfield, Montgomery, and Bethesda and Westfield Wheaton said the new policy will take effect this coming Monday. Under the rules, anyone under the age of 18 must be accompanied by an adult to enter the mall after 3 p.m. Security officers will enforce the policy through ID checks, and anyone under the age of 18 with unaccompanied adult will be required to leave the property immediately. These mall owners are just like, we're sick of this.
12: We can't do it.
15: We can't do this. We got these flash mobs, these teenage takeovers, all this nonsense. We're not doing it. And it's bad because if you want to take the family to the mall, you're not going there.
12: No, you don't go.
15: No. It takes is something like this to happen.
11: You know what's interesting? I don't remember who I heard first say this, but this was in reaction to, Walgreens locking up all these products. And Walmart has to do it in some locations as well. And the point was, we are actually under the tyranny of the bottom 1% more than we are in the top 1%.
15: No question. No question.
12: Yeah, man.
15: Right point.
11: How much of our lives are just upended because a small percentage of people don't know how to act in public, and we have leaders who have made them out to be victims who have no choice.
12: It's so true. Well, so there are places you won't go.
15: Oh, right.
12: That you used to go.
15: Yes.
12: And for some people, it was like malls are a place like that.
15: I mean, some of these groups that are angry about it are like, well, parents don't get off work until late. These kids got to have somewhere to go. They'll loiter around the mall until mom and dad get home, I guess.
12: Well, they can't behave themselves, so they can't go there.
15: They can't go there. I'm sorry if your kid's being punished unfairly.
12: Sorry, your sad sack story.
15: Doesn't matter.
12: For my story, I'm going to go on the theme of just thinking about people you used to know or work with.
15: Okay.
12: But this one doesn't involve me, it involves you, and you'll understand in a second, Scott.
15: Somebody I worked with, okay.
12: Maybe.
15: All right.
12: This is the story of this woman in Long Island, Danielle Timone. She went outside, immediately fell into an 8-foot-deep sinkhole.
15: Oh, gosh.
12: Freak accident. Sinkhole wasn't one of those, massive, road-devouring ones. It was narrow. Happened in broad daylight. And pretty scary, Danielle could not climb out.
15: Oh, my.
12: It was so tightly enclosed that she was struggling to breathe. Okay? It also happened to be her birthday. More on that in a second.
15: Yeah.
12: She called for help. Fortunately, her screams heard by a couple of neighbors. They both ran over, figured out where she was. Oh, my gosh, you're down there. They called 911, let her know help is on the way. So she was at least able to relax. Emergency responders lowered a ladder into the hole to help her climb out. And then everyone sang happy birthday when she got out. She's going to be fine. Had some minor injuries, pulled muscles, stuff like that.
15: Terrible.
12: And it reminds me of someone Scott worked with who said, it's my birthday. Nothing bad ever happens on your birthday.
15: That's
12: now,
15: right.
12: Granted, Scott knew ahead of time from the day before it was part of his job to fire her after the show that day.
15: Yeah. I didn't know it was her birthday.
12: And so when she said early in the day, it's my birthday, nothing bad ever happens on your birthday, you're like, oh, goodness.
15: Yeah. Yeah.
11: See,
15: that's where you're somebody wrong, who was further up the chain of command than me and said, you got to do this.
12: Right.
15: I can't do this. I can't do this. I went, of course. Never spoke to me again, ever. Left the day, and that was it. Never spoke to me.
12: Well, didn't she say as she was crying something?
15: Oh, it was terrible.
12: And you knew.
15: I did. Yes, right. And then marched by. Yeah, I knew. Of course, I was supposed to be me that fired you.
12: Man, oh, man.
15: I couldn't do it. I said, nope, can't do it.
12: All right, you got to choose one or the other. You getting fired or falling in a sinkhole on your birthday?
11: Sinkhole.
15: Yeah, I'll go sinkhole, too.
12: Depends on what job I had at the time.
15: Yeah, right.
12: This one, I'd take the sinkhole. Some other ones, I'd have taken the firing.
15: But if it happens on the same day.
12: Nimrods of the News, coming right

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15: Well, we got more undercover video from Senate candidate James Tallarico's home church in Austin, St. Andrews Presbyterian Church. One of the reverends there, Babs Miller, back talking about, well, how some of these kooky Christian beliefs, we don't need to believe those things.
16: Part of what we encourage here is for people to think for themselves.
17: Yeah.
16: And take what makes sense. It's kind of like what they say in 12-step programs. Take what you want and leave the rest.
18: So you, oh my gosh.
16: And I know that that would greatly offend your relatives,
17: yeah,
16: who want to hang on to these archaic rules. Mary and the virgin birth comes out of the pagan belief that the gods came down and impregnated people.
13: Yeah. Oh yeah.
15: That's
13: strange.
14: But it's called a what church?
15: A Presbyterian church, yeah.
14: That's a new kind of Presbyterian belief, isn't it?
15: That is, and that's not even like mainstream PCUSA. They are way out on that.
14: Holy cow, that's not even Christianity.
15: No, it's not.
13: I don't know what that is.
14: Wow.
13: Holy smokes.
14: Okay, we got to get to Nimrod. Or was that Nimrod? Okay, we got to get to
11: Nimrod. When the going gets tough.
19: Damn it, this is too hard.
11: The dumb get dumber.
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19: I love the poorly educated.
14: All right. Nimrods in the News. It's infuriating. This is Philadelphia. 4:30 in the afternoon. And this 63-year-old woman is being sexually assaulted by this guy. So there's another woman that sees it start to happen. She's on a bike. She stops the bike. She takes her bike helmet off. Boom!
21: All right! Yes!
14: Said, we want to make sure whoever this guy is identified. Remark on him. So now they're looking for him with a great description, and that's Nimrod's in the News.
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3: From ABC News, I'm Brian Clark. Iran's president told the United Nations General Assembly the country would not bow to bullying, but left the door open to negotiations with the U.S. Through a translator, President Masoud Pezeshkian said,
4: Iran must be understood by Mr. Trump and those who seek to bully us that we are ready for dialogue and diplomacy and negotiations without accepting the language of force.
3: Meanwhile, Secretary of State Marco Rubio downplayed the importance of the meeting yesterday between American and Iranian representatives on the sidelines of the General Assembly. He said, ultimately,
5: at the end of the day, the United States will always act, at least as long as President Trump is in office, we will always act in the national interest of our country, not in the interest of the international order.
3: Later today, the president will greet China's Xi Jinping at Joint Base Andrews as he arrives for his first state visit to the U.S. in more than a decade. A federal judge in Washington is going to hear arguments today over the president's ban on certain news organizations. Attorneys for the president said in a filing that excluding MS Now, CNN, and Politico from accessing the White House does not violate their First Amendment rights. Harvey Weinstein was sentenced to 15 years in prison for sexually assaulting Miriam Haley in 2006 when she worked as a production assistant. Haley said outside court today,
6: based on my expectation of what would happen today, I feel that it was a fair sentence.
3: The disgraced film mogul was first convicted in 2020. That was later overturned. He was found guilty in a retrial last year. And the owners of Camp Mystic in Texas could be facing criminal charges. Search warrants were executed on the Eastland family, who owned the camp, where 25 campers and two counselors were killed in last year's Hill Country flooding. You're listening to ABC News.
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3: Amazon's new drone delivery program is triggering some complaints in some areas where it's being tested.
10: The warning from people in places that already have Amazon drone delivery, get ready.
17: We're talking treetop level coming over the house.
20: Then imagine this happening every 3 to 5 minutes.
17: This morning before 8 o'clock, I had 7 come over the house.
10: Those people were complaining to the city council in Richardson, Texas, an early adopter of drone deliveries. Amazon has promised to work with homeowners in the area, but some in that Dallas suburb are starting to regret their early support for the service. Jim Ryan, ABC News in Dallas-Fort Worth.
3: A new study published in Developmental Medicine and Child Neurology found no link between Tylenol use during pregnancy and disorders in children like ADHD or autism, says ABC's Hannah Batah.
21: The review comes after President Trump claimed without evidence that Tylenol during pregnancy was dangerous. That suggestion prompting pushback from medical organizations like the American College of Obstetrics and Gynecology, which noted that fever and pain during pregnancies can lead to dangerous complications.
3: A new Rubik's Cube speed champ still needs a babysitter.
0: A six-year-old girl from China has set a new women's world record by solving Rubik's Cubes at an average pace of just over 4 seconds per cube. Wearing a red hairband with a bow, Lian Yunzi looked serious as her little fingers moved quickly during the competition in Wuhan. She smiled proudly and clapped her hands after one attempt took her only 3.5 seconds. Sherry Preston, ABC News.
3: I'm Brian Clark, ABC News.
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30: Okay, I saw a headline that said Biden failed because of Trump, and I'm trying to make sense of that.
31: What? Yes, it's Democrat Senator Tammy Duckworth. She says Biden's presidency failed because Trump was so bad in his first term.
30: What?
32: I am tired of fixing Republicans' break. And this is what I've said to my Democratic leadership.
30: Okay, retire.
33: What have you fixed? I mean, what have you done?
30: I'll get to the rest of the
33: clip.
30: This is
33: the lamest senator ever who does nothing.
34: Could you please be more blunt, Senator?
32: Yeah, I am trying. What happened in the Biden administration was we fixed all the stuff that Trump broke and Republicans broke in their administration.
30: Like what?
33: Who's
32: we? Didn't do anything innovative and we didn't make people's lives better. We just spent the time putting out fires and trying to solve the pandemic. I'm tired. I'm done with that.
30: Oh, are you?
33: Oh, what are you going to do then, Tammy? What are you going to do?
31: Well, what about, the Bipartisan Infrastructure Act that Joe Biden was so proud of?
33: Yeah, that was a big deal for him.
30: It was.
33: He worked hard to get that.
30: Yes.
33: Worked the phones hard.
30: It's so weird to me, because at least Democrats had to, at some point, say, yeah, we failed at the border. They had to come to terms with that. And you're talking about, we were fixing all of Trump's problems. You didn't name any.
31: No.
30: I guess if you just run on legacy news that flies okay.
31: Oh, yeah. There's never going to be any challenge to that.
30: Okay.
33: Tammy Duckworth.
30: Yeah.
35: When I signed the bipartisan interlocution again, which...
30: Mm-hmm. Right.
33: Was she part of the interlocution? I don't know. She's Dick Durbin gets all the press in terms of Illinois senators.
30: Yeah.
33: I mean, you never hear from her. You have no idea. This is the first time I've heard from her in months.
30: I think it's because it's nonsense. Yeah. David recognizes nonsense, and he recognizes what's going to push your buttons.
33: Oh, God.
30: It's like, let's put that first part of that segment.
33: She makes me crazy. Because, again, maybe her not doing anything is the right thing. I don't know.
30: Yeah.
33: Other than just voting company line, which she'll do every time.
30: Oh, of course. But there's a lot of those people.
33: Being out in front of something? Introducing legislation? No.
30: You know, with just career politicians like that, I know Thank you for your service to the country. However, most of these people get in, they never get out.
31: Mm-hmm.
30: When it comes to politics. Okay?
33: No!
30: And if you've paid attention to what's going on, the Democratic Socialists, they see the Democrats. They can't stand them. They say it. If you're right. Listening, okay. That's what I was thinking about. People like Duckworth, all these people that have been around for a while, just lifelong politicians, and the DSA people can't stand them. And it seemed to me, when Mamdani, the New York City mayor, the other day, is talking about what the right has been able to at least recognize that the left hasn't, and that there is an opportunity there, I think partially what he's saying is, you can't trust these Democrats either, but maybe I'm reading too much into it. Here was the clip that I'm talking about, and roll it.
1: Quality of life has come to be seen as somehow a right-wing concern. Efficiency, especially in the age of Doge, efficiency has been taken on as a right-wing concern, rooting out fraud and waste, a right-wing concern. If you are staring at an example of social disorder or social inefficiency, and the left refuses to explain either why it has happened or how they will fix it, then the right gets to point at someone in the immediate area and say, that's who did it.
30: Isn't he kind of taking the shot at the left there?
31: Who have been
30: in power?
31: Well, I think, you know, I don't think it's, I don't know if he was singling them out on purpose, but he did call it right with Minnesota.
30: Mm-hmm.
31: Because that's exactly what happened. You know, you have these generous welfare programs, and then people actually start asking questions about where the money's going, and it's going, well, to a bunch of Somali fraudsters.
30: Yes. And the thing is, when you have young voters who are not Somali,
31: Yeah. They're
30: like, what's that all about? Where's mine?
31: Right.
30: And he's tapping into that, same way he did in New York City.
31: Yeah.
30: I think they know what they're doing.
33: That's the name of their slow-pitch softball team, too, the Somali Fraudsters.
30: Do they play softball, Scott?
33: I think, well, they got bats in their hand. I don't know.
30: Softball.
33: Who knows?
30: Okay. Might be. Not quite sure. Meanwhile, in Michigan, you got Abdul El-Sayed, Kamala Harris. They're campaigning together. It looks so uncomfortable.
31: Yeah.
30: It is like someone from on high said, Abdul, listen, sorry, she's going out on the road with you. We need black women voting for you, and this is one way to do it. Because he looked in pain
33: Their internal polling must indicate something like that, because there's no reason to have her join you do anything.
30: I wouldn't think.
33: No, and a lot of the Democrats are like, no, we're good. We're good. Appreciate the offer, but we're good.
30: But do you hear that cringy part where they're talking about what she's going to call him now? Oh. It's just so weird to me.
2: So I think we're at the point of our new relationship where I'm going to now call you Abdul.
4: Perfect. For me, it's going to be Madam Vice President.
2: That's appropriate. With that.
30: And again, that was one clip. Maybe there's more context to that I don't understand. But we're at the point of the relationship, I'll call you Abdul. Because earlier she called him doctor.
33: Yeah, I know.
30: So maybe she was dropping the doctor.
31: Okay.
30: But then he said, well, I'm just going to call you Madam Vice President. Mm-hmm. And she said, that'd be appropriate.
31: did you hear?
30: The cackle is still very present.
31: Did you hear her circling the drain at some NAACP event?
30: No. Do you have it?
31: Yeah.
2: We lose our power.
31: Yeah.
2: I do believe that when you feel powerless, you are powerless. And when we feel powerful, we are powerful.
30: Oh, my gosh.
2: And we are powerful.
30: It's just the empty platitudes again.
33: It is.
30: It's incredible. Man.
33: Holy God. I had Andres grab a clip, too, today.
30: I have it somewhere.
33: We haven't played yet because it's ponderous, too.
30: Really? This is totally separate?
33: Abdul Sayed, yeah. This is
30: okay, hold on.
33: We haven't played this clip yet, but it's amazingly crazy as well.
30: Is this on the importance of voting in Michigan's Senate race?
33: I think so.
30: Well, if we've played it before, it's okay. We can play it again. I think the volume on this is a little low.
33: No, this is the one he sent, though.
30: All right, here.
2: So it's about funding. It's about research. It's about uplifting an issue. It's about walking the halls of the United States Senate
5: being able to help teach and talk about the importance of the issue. It's about an individual who comes from Michigan, here in Detroit, providing one of the great examples of what should be a national model. Mm-hmm. And the ability then of this individual, who will be the next senator from Michigan, to talk about the models and help people see what they may have never seen before. The stakes are so high, I say to you, Michigan leader.
30: Okay, time out.
6: What are we talking about?
30: It's inspirational. She's an inspirational speaker.
6: It's so bad. Good. So bad. Nobody knows what she just said.
30: This doctor, he came from nothing, and this should be the model. This should be the inspiration.
33: But we get deeper than that. We go on to more models.
30: Yes. So for these second and third grade kids that keep fighting and there's no teachers watching, if that one little child could just see a future where they could be a doctor, but not really a doctor like El Sayed, that maybe they would lift themselves up out of poverty, but it takes an entire village. I don't know what the hell she's saying.
6: I just want to take a nap after I hear, because when you're...
30: We're not even done yet.
6: I know.
30: Here we go.
33: There's more.
5: And I have traveled here to visit with you, and I thank you for allowing me to have this moment to highlight the work you do and the stakes in this election and the need for us then.
30: Okay. As a great example to me, what she just said there in the last 10 seconds... meant nothing. It has already been said.
6: A million times. Yes.
30: I traveled here. Well, of course.
6: Yeah, right.
30: You can you just clap your hands and just show up? And of course you did. We already know that. Get on with it.
6: Golly.
30: It is.
5: Tell everyone who has a vested interest in the outcome of these issues that they have power and voice in the outcome of this election, which will directly impact their lives in many ways.
6: Just
30: name three.
33: And there's a drunk head feel to it as well.
30: Oh yeah.
33: There's some slurring going on. There's just this ponderous everybody and again, people nod their heads in agreement because they don't want to sound stupid. They don't want to feel stupid. So I can't wrap my head around the brilliance I'm hearing right now.
30: But here's the deal.
33: Right.
30: With Abdul.
33: Yeah.
30: He couldn't do it.
33: No, I know.
30: You know how when you have like someone that you're on a stage with, say, and you admire them, and they're talking, you're usually looking at them, and you can't help but nod along when they're telling a good story, whatever it might be.
33: Right.
30: Did you see him yesterday? He couldn't look at her.
33: No.
30: He's staring blankly like, golly, what have I gotten myself into with this? Like, is it over yet? Please stop talking. That was the bubble I saw above his head.
33: I wish there was a questionnaire to tell us. Tell us what she just said at the end of it.
30: Oh, yeah. We got to ask you this, Scott.
33: Yeah.
30: Your boy, Bill Burr, what happened to him?
33: I don't know. I don't know what happened to him.
30: You were a huge fan.
33: I was a huge fan. And I thought he was one of the funniest stand-up guys on the planet. And he was.
30: He drank the woke juice.
33: But something happened.
30: Did. Yeah.
33: I don't think it's a woman. He's married to an African American woman.
30: What do you
33: say?
30: But
33: he had nothing to do with her. He'd been married to her.
30: He was sane when he married her.
33: That's what I mean.
30: Yeah.
33: Something flipped. I don't know what happened. Usually, though, we talk about it all the time. Somebody comes into a relationship, and all of a sudden, they take on the identity of that person.
30: I don't think that's in play here.
33: No,
30: I think
33: it's not in play here. It's got, dude, I don't understand.
6: But, man, he's not nearly at the height of his powers anymore.
30: No,
6: I don't know where he's getting money. Like how I know he's making money. He's still successful.
30: Well, yeah. But, well, if you're listening and you're like, what happened to Bill Burr?
6: All right.
30: What's the clip?
6: Does this interview with Rolling Stone where he talked about Luigi Mangione, who murdered that United Healthcare CEO in cold blood.
30: Yes. Listen.
9: I mean, if you look at all of this stuff, like the response to the Luigi thing was not to be like, well, hey, maybe we need to look at what we're doing. If what we're doing makes some crazy person do this, their response was to take their faces off of the internet and get security. It's like, you don't think you need to examine? You know what I mean? It's like, you're not the president. You're just the CEO of a business.
30: Hey, Bill, say a comedian gets shot in the back for some jokes.
33: Yeah.
30: Uh-huh. And the first thing you do is get extra security. What's that? So you're not even going to think about some of maybe the jokes you're saying?
6: Right. Well, somebody got up on stage and tried to stab Dave Chappelle one time.
30: Yeah. Right.
31: Should that mean that he needs to just, like, stop doing comedy?
30: No. Would you blame him for getting more security?
31: Not at all.
10: No.
30: I don't even know what that means.
10: I heard that take, though, and I'm like, man. I mean, this is on top of other ones that have been coming out from him.
30: Oh, yeah.
10: I just think, what happened here? This guy gave the best explanation on abortion that I've ever heard as part of his comedy routine. It was great.
30: Well, we may
10: about
30: have
10: the cake in the oven, and you know, all it was.
30: Oh, you teased it. Now that's got to be one of your stories
10: was
30: coming up.
10: Wild. Yeah.
30: Okay. All right. And think about the greatest regret you've had in your life. Think about it. We'll tackle that and the five stories we're watching today next.

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12: One, two, three, four, five.
13: That was quite a deal. Images from something called an LGBTQ identity banner is hanging inside of Winchester Public Schools in Massachusetts. They feature cartoons such as the transgender dragon, the gender fluid giraffe, demisexual dragonfly, pansexual panther, intersex leopard, non-binary bee, asexual pigeon. I thought it said at first a space sexual pigeon. I'm like, whoa. progress pride unicorn, aromantic frog, lesbian ladybug, homosexual whale,
14: okay.
13: And gender queer clownfish.
14: What is that?

0: Right. Woke One is still among us, and it is definitely crazy. All right, number four. Democrats on
1: that's astounding. I'm sorry, man.
2: Oh, it is. You just try to digest all of that. Yeah.
1: Okay, maybe I'm the only one. Let's say growing up in the Midwest, and maybe this was just from movies, TV. Do you think Boston, Massachusetts, a bunch of tough dudes there, man?
2: Yeah,
1: it'd be pretty rough. You know what I mean?
2: Yeah.
1: What happened?
2: Like, I don't know. Gangsters left.
1: Like, was protein banned there for decades and we didn't know? Would something happen? Yeah. Anyway, go ahead, David. Sorry.
0: I'll give him credit for homosexual whale. That's at least, that's kind of clever.
1: Is testosterone outlawed there?
0: All right. Number four. All right. Serious face. Back on. Democrats on the Senate Homeland Security Committee just blocked a Republican effort to offer immunity to a former assistant to Dr. Anthony Fauci in exchange for her testimony. She's been accused of destroying government documents on Fauci's behalf.
1: I'm sorry, man. Now I want to put some stories together of there's Fauci, and then there is the crazy lesbian bar out there. Wasn't that Massachusetts?
2: Yeah.
1: With the masks.
2: Yes.
1: And I think Fauci should have to go in there and intercede, because the big fight is between whether or not you should wear a mask at this lesbian bar.
2: Yeah.
1: Okay. I want to make sure I got the facts right on that one. Okay.
0: Number three, Senator Cory Booker, along with Senator Chris Murphy, they have filed an amendment to the Protect College Sports Act to cap coaching salaries at $5 million a year. Good luck with that. That's not going to happen.
2: No.
1: Is he going to show up in Massachusetts with a say in this bar?
0: Cory Booker?
1: I know he's happily married.
0: Okay, yeah.
2: He just had a girlfriend. Is he married now?
1: Did they get married?
0: Yeah, they got married. Engaged?
1: Okay. Yeah, I thought so.
2: Okay, all right.
0: Yeah, they got married, yeah. He's not the first and won't be the last senator to decide to grow a beard. Number two, Abdul El-Sayed signed on to an Arabic language statement in 2012 demanding that the Muslim Brotherhood purge media and police in Egypt. Yay. And then
1: surprised.
0: Number one, the price of diesel hit a new record yesterday. Trump administration is now preparing a 90-day total diesel export ban, the first in U.S. history, with Trump inclined to announce it by the end of the week. And there are a whole lot of drawbacks to this idea.
1: Okay. I guess Booker was mad talking about Massachusetts.
3: That is unacceptable. That is offensive.
1: Got it.
2: Mm-hmm. That's Corey. That's our guy.
1: Yeah, David's apologies, I'm sure. Oh, I mentioned regrets. Did everybody think of their biggest regret? You don't have to mention what it is, but is it in your head?
2: Yeah, I don't want to mention what it is, though.
1: Yeah. No, you don't have to.
2: No, okay.
1: Okay. Because this was a whole poll that was done. And most people said, I don't have any regrets. After that, their biggest regret was, well, I guess we'll have to get to it. Coming up in just a few. And the Scott Robbins Trifecta, a news update next.

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1: ABC News, I'm Brian Clark. Rural Americans have been part of the Republican Party's base, and a new AP Kaiser Family Foundation poll shows some concern in the group heading into the midterms. It found the cost of living was a top issue, and that 75% of respondents say cost of living was only fair or poor in their community. ABC's Elizabeth Schulze says fuel prices are driving costs higher.
2: Regular gas this morning, $4.49 a gallon. That's the highest since May, and it's up from $2.94 at the start of the Iran war. Diesel is now averaging $6.52 a gallon. That's up from $3.74 when the war began.
1: And the war has been a major topic at the UN General Assembly, where today Iran's president said the country would not bow to bullying, but left the door open for negotiations. Disgraced film producer Harvey Weinstein was sentenced to 15 years in prison today in New York for the 2006 sex assault of a production assistant. This is ABC News.
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15: The Markley, Van Camp, and Robin Show. I'm Jamie Markley, the Gen Xer. The Millennial, David Van Camp. The Sexy Boomer, Scott Robbins. Okay, we got the Robbins trifecta in a few news update. David Van Camp.
16: I just kind of thought this was interesting and just a sign of the time. McDonald's is trying to offer more high-protein options on its menu.
15: Okay.
16: Because so much of its former customer base, they're on GLP-1s now. So they're not going to McDonald's or spending as much money at McDonald's. So they're like, okay, how can we get these guys still?
15: That is interesting.
17: Oh, man, you got to remove decades of thought about McDonald's.
16: Dude, it's, I mean, well,
17: I never went there because it was healthy. I went there because it tasted good and was fast.
16: Right.
15: I don't know if it would take decades. It depends on sort of your diet, doesn't it?
17: No, I mean, just to erase the whole memory of what that's about. I mean, what you're known for.
15: Well, yeah, I would guess. Okay.
17: I mean, I don't know if the guys on GLP are going to go, you know, now I can go back to McDonald's.
15: Remember when the Atkins diet was a thing?
17: Oh, yeah.
15: Years ago?
17: Yeah. Still is.
15: Well, I knew a bunch of people that really wouldn't eat McDonald's all that often. We're going all the time.
17: Yeah.
15: They would just take off the bun. They get like a double quarter pounder, just no bun.
17: Right.
16: Well, there were some smaller chain restaurants that started, this is like where like salad wraps started to pop up because of the Atkins thing.
15: Yep.
16: Like, okay, well, we want to have something there and don't want to waste the bread.
15: Right.
17: Yeah.
15: Yeah.
17: Wraps with deep fried chicken in the middle of it.
15: Right. Yeah. I don't think the fried stuff you really want on the Atkins.
17: No. But the hamburgers and steaks and things like that, yeah.
15: Yeah.
17: Yeah.
15: By the way, you brought up GLP once. Did you see some of the lawsuits that are out there?
16: Oh, gosh.
15: Because of Vision.
17: I heard Vision about this. Yeah.
15: Vision. Where'd you hear it?
17: I read somewhere, because you know where it started? When Pritzker came out and said he was on the GLPs.
15: Okay.
17: The governor of Illinois. They said, because he was a tub of goo, still is, but he's a lesser of a tub of goo than he used to be. But they were talking about how he could go blind.
15: Whoa.
17: On the GLPs. They're like, hey, you got to be careful with that stuff.
15: I don't know. USA Today, they did a whole story, lawsuits piling up against major GLP-1 makers, Eli Lilly and...
17: Yeah.
15: Few others accusing Ozempic and Zepbound and other drugs permanently damaging their eyesight.
17: Yeah, and I don't know what the validity is or how many people have been. I mean, there are a lot of people in this lawsuit, though. Lots of them.
15: Yes.
17: So,
15: I don't know. They're saying that they should have, the drug makers should have known and informed patients of the potential for this side effect, alleged the lawsuits, which is not present on the warning labels for the medication in the United States. It is included on updated labels in some other countries, according to the suit.
17: Huh.
15: Of course, part of it says it's rare.
17: Well, I'm sure it is.
15: Well, it all depends on what does rare mean.
17: Exactly.
15: Are you talking about 2%? You talking about 8%? I mean, you don't know. Let's see. In Jersey, nearly 100 lawsuits related specifically to the eye condition have been filed since 2025.
17: Mm-hmm.
15: So we'll see what happens.
16: I'm catching up on this. They say this affects roughly 1 to 2 in 10,000 people per year, and the reason is because you've got a rapid shift in blood sugar and also reduced blood flow to the optic nerve. So, like, all of a sudden, it's like a painless. They say it's painless, but all of a sudden, you just can't see out of an eye.
15: Yeah, they refer to it as an eye stroke.
16: Yeah.
17: Oof.
15: Yeah.
17: Okay.
15: Yeah. So there you go. We'll keep an eye on it.
17: Mm-hmm.
15: I've asked about regrets. Because there's polling. Oh, actually, today is National Go With Your Gut Day. Which sometimes is a good idea. Sometimes.
17: It's not so much.
15: It just depends. So they asked people, biggest regret in your life. What's it most related to? And you have yours in your head, right?
17: Mm-hmm.
15: And again, 22%, the most, said, I don't have any big regrets. All right. What do you think people said was their biggest regret related to what?
17: Not having children.
15: No.
16: 5%
15: said children.
16: It's got to be like an ex-boyfriend or the one that got away or something like that.
15: That is the biggest one. 15% biggest regret, romantic relationships. And that that could go both ways.
17: It could be marriage, oh, yeah, too, right?
15: It yeah could be yeah what you did or didn't do.
17: Right.
15: Yeah. 10% said career or work.
17: Yeah. I've heard that a lot.
15: Like, I wish I would have gone into this long time ago.
17: Or sometimes you look at a person, you think, that wasn't really what their intention was, I don't think, at one point in time.
15: Oh, as far as work goes?
17: They did it because, yeah.
15: Yeah. Yeah, you know what, man? One of my wisest friends one time, we were talking about a dude that was in a job that he really didn't like, but he was doing well, and it was for his family.
17: Right.
15: And he said, there's something really admirable about a dude laying down his own personal wants for the betterment of his family.
17: Yeah.
15: I'm like, yeah.
17: Mm-hmm.
15: Got to respect that guy. When other people are like, what about his dreams?
17: Right. Well, yeah, he was mature enough to put that on hold while he took care of other people. Because
15: he had a little while to chase that. And it wasn't working out. Yeah. You know?
16: Look, man, that EP is going to hit the radio any day now. Okay.
15: You better believe it.
17: Yeah.
16: Don't let the dream die.
15: 8% said biggest regret had to do with family relationships.
16: I could see that.
17: Yeah, I could see it.
15: Mm-hmm. Yeah, you wanted to repair it before someone died, something like that.
17: Yeah.
15: 7% said money. And then there was friendships, health, you know, something else.
16: Biggest regret is not having enough money.
15: There you go.
17: Yeah, what I spent my money on when I did have it.
15: This is also interesting. The other question. Is your biggest regret in life so far something you can or cannot still change? 15% said something I could still change. 47% said something I can't change.
17: Mm-hmm.
15: Yeah, that's a bummer.
17: Yeah.
15: And then the other one was, as far as that biggest regret, was it something you did or didn't do? What do you think is the higher one of the two?
17: I would say what I did do. That's what I would say.
16: I would think didn't do. What risk you didn't take.
15: That's 37%. Yeah. 25% of what you did do.
17: I made some bad choices and paid for them later. You know?
15: So that's what you're getting.
17: That I regret some of the...
15: Lifestyle
17: choices.
15: Oh, you're talking about that led to the heart attack.
17: Yes. The smoking and the drinking and whatnot.
15: So, yeah.
17: Yeah. Probably wasn't my best idea.
15: But you could never say it wasn't fun.
17: Oh, gosh. No. That was much more fun.
15: Well, if it wasn't fun, you wouldn't do it.
17: Right, exactly.
15: That's what a lot of people will say at the end.
17: Just numb the pain.
15: You know who put it very succinctly one time as far as, like, drinking too much?
17: Who's that?
15: Slash.
17: Did he? What'd he say?
15: It was a lot of fun. And then it became a pain in the ass.
17: Well, that's true. Yes. Yeah.
15: And I finally realized I got to do something about this because this is not good anymore.
17: Well, thinking you're bulletproof, too.
15: And of course, it's not that simple, but right, someone just like within a line, it's like, I can see that. All right, you ready for your big three stories?
17: Yeah, I regret this. Okay, no, go ahead.
15: You regret doing the trifecta?
17: No, it's fine.
15: Oh, wait till it's over. You'll regret it.
18: Are you ready?
17: That's pretty good, actually.
18: It's the three most important news stories of the day.
19: I hit the trifecta.
18: Well, at least according to Scott Robbins. It's the trifecta on the Markley, Van Camp, and Robbins Show.
15: Every day about this time, Scott Robin's top three stories, helped by his hero.
20: I'm Casey Kasem.
17: Hey, Casey. I'll tell you what, there's a guy who's not changed over the years. He's still Casey.
15: I talked to him about regrets.
20: Yes.
15: Yeah, he's got...
17: Oh, yeah.
15: He doesn't want to get into it, but...
17: She was 6'5", but it seemed like a good idea.
20: Yeah. I'm ready.
17: Right, Casey?
15: He wants to move on.
20: Three.
17: Terrible.
15: Yeah.
16: All right, number three. Ed Sheeran suffers a major blow amid all the controversy.
17: Yeah, I mean, that's the headline, but I mean... Ed Sheeran has lost nearly 500,000 Instagram followers.
16: Oh, no.
17: Since the whole Macklemore thing happened, right? Well, here's the thing. He had 47.6 million. He's now at 47.2 million. So he has lost a lot. But he did say in an interview recently, he's lost family and he's lost friends over this. And it's been devastating.
15: Well,
17: band members quit on him.
15: Yeah.
17: People won't work with him anymore.
15: And that's because he didn't say what he ended up saying.
17: Right.
15: Yeah. In time.
17: Yeah.
15: Yes. Then they're not worth having around, bro.
17: I agree 100%. I just want to pull him aside and go, dude, listen, I don't listen to your music. I don't know much about your music. But I can tell you this. You don't need him.
15: No, you don't.
17: You're a gazillionaire.
15: Yeah.
17: And you still have 47.2 million people that follow you. You're selling out stadiums everywhere. Life is good.
15: Yeah. And even without the money.
17: Yeah.
15: You don't need it.
16: No.
17: Yeah. You can buy friends now. Come on, man.
19: Now, on with the countdown.
15: Scott Robbins, trifecta, top three of the day, up to number
19: two.
16: A question about whether or not workers still need to actually call their bosses to call in sick.
17: There's a guy by the senior government advisor in the UK, a former boss at a place called John Lewis, a British high-end department store chain, most recently shared that he wants to change the norms when it comes to taking sick day off from work. And other people have weighed in on this, and most agree with him. Recent interview that he did, this guy's name is Charlie Mayfield. He said that workers should actually have to call their boss with the news that they're not feeling well and will be out in person rather than sending an email or a text. He said you should talk to your boss about it and say, hey, I'm not feeling well. Here's why. Here's what's going on. Whatever the case. Or tell him whatever. Just don't feel well. Just do the one-to-one versus the whole email thing. It's too easy to fake it that way.
15: What do you say to that, Scott?
17: It's so weird because in our situation where we are right now,
15: mm-hmm.
17: I mean, if I wasn't feeling well, I would just text you guys.
15: Yeah.
17: And say, hey, you know, I'm not feeling well. I'm not coming in tomorrow for whatever reason. We do that. We do that with each other, right?
15: Yeah.
17: So we don't really have anybody we have to contact to let them know besides one of the three of us.
15: Right. But say if you did. If you were, because you've been in that situation before.
17: I usually called my boss because that was before, a lot of it was before texting and it was readily available and all that, so.
15: Did you ever get turned down for calling in sick?
17: No. I didn't abuse the privilege.
15: Got it.
17: That I'm aware of. Do you remember a time I got turned down?
15: No. Oh, okay. I did one time. Yeah.
17: You were told to come in?
15: It was face to face. I was doing afternoons.
17: Yeah.
15: And it was an early morning, 8 o'clock meeting.
17: Yeah.
15: And this was a long time ago. Okay. 35 years ago.
17: Yeah.
15: I hadn't been to bed yet. And I went in. I'm like, listen, man, I haven't. I need today. And all he said was, you play, you pay. You'll be on the air at 3. Denied.
17: That wasn't me.
15: No, it was not.
17: Oh, okay, thank God.
15: Hello, Ricky. I know you're listening.
19: Now, on with the countdown.
17: Oh, I said brown bottle flu. I had a boss like that that would call in all the time.
15: Oh, yeah.
17: Because you can't call in to work drunk. That's what I was told.
15: Well, didn't you have to wake him up because he was drunk in his chair? He never went home.
17: Oh, he's drunk. Yeah, in his office. I do the morning show. I come in. He's on his desk, laying on it, passed out. Doors open to his car that's in the Circle Drive, right? I swear. And I pull into work. It's like 4 o'clock, 4:30 in the morning. I pull in there, and there's his car with the door open on it.
15: Yeah.
17: And he's not in the car.
15: Right.
17: So I walk downstairs. Our offices were close to each other, and the door's open, lights on. He's on his desk sleeping. Yeah. Now I don't dare wake him up. I say nothing.
15: Well, you can't poke the bear.
17: Hell no. I got fired on the spot, maybe.
15: Yeah.
17: You know, so I just let it go. I just tiptoed around it, went in, and I got about 6:30. I went down there, and the door was locked. He was gone.
15: Moral of this story, nothing but upstanding people in this business.
17: I'll tell you what.
20: Countdown continues.
17: Yeah, fine, fine folks.
15: The Scott Robbins trifecta, top three of the day.
20: And finally, one.
16: All right, number one. Boston Globe, man, they've had quite a week. They had the story about the crazy lesbian bar.
17: Yeah.
16: That descended into chaos because they said for one night a week they were going to have no masks required.
17: Right.
16: Oops. Wow.
17: Can't have that.
16: And, man, they have actually told the truth about the so-called transgenocide conspiracy theory.
17: They said there's very little, if any, evidence of transgenocide that's happening, at least in the U.S. This is according to the Boston Globe.
15: Of course.
17: Front page story, this summer, on the local Pride March, the Omaha World Herald uncritically quoted a trans-right activist claiming that the proposed state ballot measures that would restrict transgender girls and women in participation would kill, in a genocide-type fashion, trans people. And you're just stigmatizing them, and you're making them, they're open for murder, too. Oh, yeah. So they figured all this stuff out, and they came back and went, you know what? This is not happening. Every death is doubtless a tragedy. We think the evidence is clear. The epidemic narrative has no basis in reality.
15: Yeah.
16: Wow. I'm glad they reported it.
17: Yeah, none whatsoever.
16: Know it.
17: And the bulk of these murders that are taking place are done by transgender people versus transgender people, yeah, or a person who thought someone was not, right, transgender, and John was.
16: Usually it's John's or boyfriends.
17: Yeah, so anyway, just myth-busting there.
15: Yes.
20: And there you have it.
15: Yes. Thank you, Casey. Thank you, Scott. Great job, as always.
20: It's really been an honor for me.
15: Better believe it.
0: Does anyone think that putting lemon juice on your face makes you invisible? We got Nimrod's in the news and a news update next.
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16: Well, the epic Boston Globe story about the lesbian bar that is descended into chaos because they decided to have like a mask optional night one day a week.
17: This is so weird because it's 2026.
16: 1,000 subscriptions added to the Boston Globe yesterday. The Globe's managing editor is saying it's by far our best performing story of the year and appears to be on pace to shatter all sorts of Globe records.
15: Wow.
17: Print media paying attention, what's left?
16: Yes.
15: Are you? All right, we got to get the Nimrods, man.
3: When the going gets tough.
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4: I love the poorly educated.
15: All right. Nimrods in the News. There's a couple of guys in the UK that try to do what a couple of guys did in the Pittsburgh area in the 90s. Put lemon juice on their face thinking that would make them invisible for a robbery. 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
16: Oh, God.
15: And that's Nimrods in the News. 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
5: From ABC News, I'm Brian Clark. Artificial intelligence in Taiwan will be key issues when President Trump welcomes China's Xi Jinping on a state visit. But a major topic will be Iran. ABC's Karen Travers at the White House says China is Iran's largest trading partner and the largest purchaser of its oil.
8: We have seen the president get pushed on this recently about what he might do, and there's been no indication of renewed pressure on China. And of course, this comes after yesterday, the president in that speech at the UN was calling on countries around the world to put more economic pressure on Iran and isolate them economically. But it's not clear if that same message would be applied to China during this visit this week.
5: The message at the UN today from Iran's President Masoud Pezeshkian was that President Trump must understand key facts as he spoke through a translator.
10: He must know that the resistance of the Iranian people will only increase in the face of sanctions, increased pressure, increased bullying. We will never bow our head or bend at the knee.
5: A federal judge in Washington today will hear arguments over President Trump's ban on 3 media organizations from the White House. Administration lawyers say the ban on CNN, MS Now, and Politico does not violate the First Amendment. Almost the entire state of New Mexico is under a flood watch. Heavy rain is falling. ABC's Trevor Ault is there.
11: At the peak today, we could see 2 inches of rainfall per hour, and so much of New Mexico has been in a dangerous cycle where you have areas that are hit by wildfires that then have destabilized soil and become even more vulnerable to flash flooding. We've been watching the state try to be proactive, but there is a real chance of some catastrophic flash flooding here in New Mexico.
5: Dolly Parton's estate seeking a restraining order against the late icon's nephew, claiming he threatened violence and economic harm. He says it's a publicity stunt. You're listening to ABC News.
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5: Harvey Weinstein was sentenced to 15 years in prison today for sexually assaulting Miriam Haley in 2006. Weinstein was first convicted in 2020, that conviction later overturned by New York's highest court. He was found guilty for a second time last year. Haley, who was a production assistant at the time, said after the sentencing today,
12: "It's a really tough thing to do, I have to say, and I thought of not doing it many times. I thought of pulling out."
5: One of the nation's most famous roller coasters is the subject of a new lawsuit. Over 100 people said they suffered brain injuries after riding the X2 at Six Flags Magic Mountain in California. Pamela Guillen says after she rode the coaster, she passed out and woke up 2 weeks later in a hospital.
13: "I have suffered a traumatic brain injury and needed emergency brain surgery to stop the bleeding and had to be intubated. I was in a coma. I spent almost a month at the hospital."
5: Park lawyers argue the forces in the coaster cannot cause brain injury at a normal rider using it as instructed, and that the ride has been closed since July. Former NFL star Antonio Brown's accepting a plea deal in an attempted murder case in Florida. His attorney says the charge will be reduced to aggravated assault, and the former Pittsburgh Steelers star will only receive probation. 2 weeks ago, Brown's accuser said he would no longer take part in the prosecution related to the 2025 incident. Brown had faced decades in prison. Brian Clark, ABC News.
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0: All America, all the time. On the side of freedom and liberty, your voice of hope and truth is here. The Bongino Report, PM. With Sean Farish.
1: Good afternoon. Welcome to Bongino Report, PM. It is the Power Hour. Yes. With Sean Farish here. Happy 23rd day of September. We're so close to this month being over, I cannot believe it. I feel like we just got started on this radio show. The first day was August 24th. We're almost an entire month in. And how sweet it is, really, when you think about how close we are to October, how close we are to the midterms. Polling is all over the place. And the mainstream media, they're still whining. Oh, they're whining, all right. The pearls are out. I got the pearls. You hear them? Those are my... I'm clutching them because, oh my gosh, the mainstream media. Donald Trump thinks he's a king. He's abusing their First Amendment rights. Oh yeah, what are you going to do about it, mainstream media? We're going to boycott him. Oh yeah, you're going to boycott him? You're not going to cover him? Oh, unless he goes to the United Nations and gives a speech, right? Then... boycott is off, ain't it? Oh my goodness. You know, and I get the distinction, I get the difference, I get the nuance between, you know, the mainstream media not covering the White House pool events, you know, briefings and things of that nature. And then there's like the They have to cover him. You have to understand, like, they have to cover him. The media can't exist without Donald Trump. Right? Like, the media cannot exist without President Trump. It's the truth. They need him. We did this on the podcast today. If you missed that, go back and watch. It was a good time. And we're going to have, on this show, on the Power Hour, we're going to have a really good time. Past the halfway. Don't go anywhere, but, you know, the first segment of the second half, we're gonna laugh. Oh, yeah, we're gonna laugh. Because Kamala Harris is back. And in a bad way. Get your forks ready. For those of you watching, maybe listening from home, maybe you're on a late lunch hour at work, listening on the radio, watching on rumble.com/Bongino Report. Get your forks. Polish it off. Even if it's a plastic fork, open the thing, get your forks. We're going to serve up a lot of word salads on behalf of, well, Kamala Harris could be serving up a lot of word salads. We're going to be featuring those culinary creations from Kamala Harris here on the Power Hour. I'll tell you, what a disaster. So the mainstream media said, we are boycotting President Trump. I can't do this. And then, a day after announcing that they were going to do a boycott, they were at the United Nations. Well, that's because the United Nations has their own media credentialing system. I know. I know that. It's like, you tell me on one hand, this guy's behaving like a king, he's a fascist, he's all the... And then on the other hand, you're like, yeah, but we'll cover him anyway, because, like, it's not his... No, because you need him. You can't stay away, and we all know that. We all know that. We get it. So for days we heard about the boycott. I cannot believe President Trump revoked MS Now, Politico, and CNN's press credentials to the White House. I can't believe he did that. Now, I am of firm belief that it is not a constitutional right for media outlets to have access to the White House. I don't think anyone's arguing that. If you're arguing that it is, then I need you to read the Constitution, because I read it. I read the First Amendment specifically, and nowhere does it say the press has a constitutional right to the White House. They have a constitutional right to operate without the government, you know, persecuting them. They have a constitutional right to speech, to air whatever it is they want, so long as that's not, you know, inciting violence. Which, I mean, some of the, you could, like, make the case that indirectly it kind of happens. Okay? But it's not a constitutional right for the media to access the White House. I think we could all agree on that. Hopefully we can. Now, that's not what's being argued. I want everyone to understand that that's not what's being argued. What's being argued and what's being debated in the courts right now regarding the media and the White House access is the president allowed to revoke access privileges of any media outlet, CNN, MS Now, and Politico in this case, without due process and without just cause? That's what's being argued. And in previous legal precedent, previous court cases, whether it's Sherrill versus Knight, whether it's Atiba versus Levitt, whether it's Karam versus Trump, the precedent and the rulings and the legal precedent that has come out of those cases would suggest that the president does need to notify, provide some sort of written notice, provide some sort of cause, but notify these outlets whose access privileges are being revoked, why the privileges are being revoked, and the reasoning can't be viewpoint, i.e. fake news, dishonesty, and lies. Okay? I know that's not what everyone wants to hear. I'm going to hear go, yeah, they shouldn't be allowed back in. Now, I say that that legal precedent is maybe flawed, but it still exists. It's still important, and we can't ignore that it's there. So when we analyze how I think this case is going to go, I'm going to cite those three cases as to why. That's why I think a judge is going to rule against the president. Also, the legal system, the judicial system, especially the D.C. circuit, is not necessarily kind to the president to begin with. I think it's not a constitutional God-given right for the press to be able to access the White House. It shouldn't matter why the president wants them gone. They could just say you can leave, especially now, because you don't need to be in the press room in order to cover the president. But it's important to understand, you know, what the mainstream media is actually boycotting. They're boycotting, so they say, White House pool coverage, right? Briefings, press events, interviews with cabinet secretaries, etc. And that type of stuff is, let's just say, not the most watched stuff on television. Some people watch it. Some people like it. Some people want to see the briefing every day. But if the press was going to give up anything in terms of covering the president, that would probably be the first thing that they would give up, and they would volunteer, because it's probably not a big ratings generator anyway, that specific element of presidential coverage. The funny part is they acted like what Trump did to CNN, MS Now, and Politico was so bad, so bad. They're like, oh my gosh, he's attacking their First Amendment rights. He took away their access, and now they're all voluntarily giving up their access. So how important is it actually? Right? How important is it actually? It's not that important. Let's be clear. If Americans want to watch the briefing, there are still, and events like that, there are still outlets that are covering it that are going to soak up the audience that's being left behind by Fox News at this point, CNN, MS Now, Politico, ABC, CBS, these people who are participating in this symbolic, that's all it is, boycott of White House, White House pool coverage. But, you know, outlets like Real America's Voice is covering it, and other online streaming networks would be covering it. The White House streams all of their events, too. Okay? So, you have, it's very interesting, you have this element of, it's so bad that President Trump took away these outlets' access, but at the same time, we're going to give up the access because it's not that important anyway. Okay, that's what I find fascinating. When Trump gives a major speech at the United Nations, they're all there. Because they can't boycott President Trump. It's like the trolls online, right? We deal with them all the time. They're in our Rumble chats. They're on social media. Let me just ask you a question, okay? What would you do if it wasn't for people like me? People like Dan Bongino. People like Vince. Colin Ace, people like Haley Carrion, what would you do if it wasn't for us? You'd have no, people like Donald Trump, you'd have no purpose, would you? No, no. You would have no purpose in life if you didn't have truth-telling, very, very good content outlets like Bongino Report to troll in. You'd have no purpose. You'd have nothing to do. Hell, your mom wouldn't even be able to bake you Hot Pockets and bring you downstairs because you wouldn't even be working up an appetite, typing on your computer, you know, rubbing your hands full of Lubriderm, doing who knows what you're doing down in that basement, right? What would you do? You'd have no purpose in life. And that's the mainstream media. The mainstream media would have absolutely no purpose in life without Donald Trump. Nothing. Bobby Kennedy even said it. Who needs a policy? Who needs a platform? Who needs a policy when you have Trump to hate? He's everything you need. You could point at him. You could say, orange man, bad. You could make fun of his skin. You could do this, whatever. Oh, he's fat. He's a bad golfer. He's a stupid golf swing. He eats McDonald's. He doesn't like, he likes his steak well done. I don't like that either about him, by the way. Hey, okay. A Diet Coke. Although, whatever. You can say whatever it is you want about him. He's, without Donald Trump, you have no purpose. You have no content. You have no purpose. You have no talking points. Right? I mean, you have nothing. Without content like ours on social media, on the radio, on the internet, wherever, you have no purpose. Whose chat are you going to hang out in? Someone who's got 15 viewers, who's not putting up any numbers, who's not having any fun? No. How about that? You need us. Mainstream media needs Donald Trump. They just can't stay away. They can't. And it's hilarious. CNN, their cameras, their live shots, the panels. Yesterday, Rapid Response 47 on X posted a picture. It was wall-to-wall coverage of Donald Trump. I thought you were boycotting him. What's the deal? It's like when conservatives boycotted Bud Light. We weren't taking selfies like, look, we're boycotting Bud Light while we drink it. What are you doing? Do I have to teach you people how to boycott? They can't stay away. And this is the dirty little secret of the mainstream media. Donald Trump's not just a politician who you guys disagree with. Donald Trump is your entire business model. You know it. I know it. The whole world knows it. You can't boycott Donald Trump. Because if you do that, the people who are going to tune into you because you like to talk about Donald Trump and criticize Donald Trump and shame him and slander him, they're going to be like, oh, this isn't what I want to see. I want to see people saying Orange Man bad. I'm going to another channel. So you put him on your TV. You're not boycotting nothing. And you all, we're giving up White House pool cover. That's okay. It's not a rating. It's not a sacrifice, so don't act like it. We're going to have more on this topic on the Bongino Report Power Hour in just a minute. Sean Farish with you. Don't go anywhere. Quick break. We're back. We'll talk about the mainstream media and this empty threat of a boycott. Bongino Report PM Power Hour returns in just a minute.
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11: Welcome back into Montana Report PM. It's the Power Hour with Sean Farish today, and it's a nice day. It's a nice day here in the great state of Tennessee. Just broke 70 degrees. It just broke 70 degrees. Could you believe that? That is to me so exciting, because yesterday or on Monday this week it was like 95. And I don't like the heat. I'm not into it. Folks, I left off by saying Donald Trump is the media's entire industry. And that's the truth. They can't exist without Donald Trump, even when he was out of office. So all he talked about was January 6th. Right? All I talked about was, you know, the President Trump, he's a fascist. Stormy Daniels, E. Jean Carroll. Imagine falling for the E. Jean Carroll story. Imagine being that stupid. But here's the truth. Whether it's the mainstream media or it's these idiots online who are constantly negative about the administration, it's a click driver. That's all it is. It's about driving clicks. It's about driving engagement. It's about driving ratings. Without Donald Trump, there's no ratings for mainstream media, right? Like, people aren't watching Rachel Madcow because they want to. Nobody's watching, you know, Anderson Cooper because they like him. These people don't have talent. They drive clicks, they drive ratings, they drive engagement, they drive conversation when they talk about Donald Trump. President Trump says he drives support. He also drives opposition. But whether you love Trump or you hate him, whether you criticize him or you praise him, whether you fact check him or you spend 6 hours arguing about

0: about him. The mainstream media has no choice but to cover him, right? The mainstream media has no choice but to cover Donald Trump. Constantly. Look, here's what I think is important. We told you about the legal fight that's happening over the White House access. The courts are going to sort that whole thing out. The argument is over whether Donald Trump can, you know, if it's within his authority to suspend or revoke these press credentials, and that's up to the courts to decide. But let's just focus on some facts here. You don't need the White House hard pass to report on the president. The speeches are live streamed. Their events are televised. They're posted all over the place for free. Interviews happen everywhere. The United Nations, totally different story, has its own credentials. But the White House streams its own events out there most of the time. The idea that a reporter can't cover President Trump unless they're standing 15 feet away from President Trump is preposterous. It's ridiculous. And that's why yesterday at the UN was so revealing. The same outlets who are, oh my gosh, President Trump, evil, evil man, covered him yesterday. No issue. Because they have to. Because they can't stay away. Because whether you support him or oppose him, President Trump remains the central figure in American politics and modern media. All the fights, all the outrage, all the commentary revolves around him. He's got him wrapped around his finger. For better or for worse. But the point of the matter is they're going to cover him. They may protest. They may whine. They may sue. They may complain.
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7: BC News, I'm Brian Clark. Iran's president told the United Nations General Assembly today the country would not be bullied, but opened the door to negotiations with the U.S. about ending the fighting. On the sidelines of the UN, President Trump's Board of Peace unveiled a plan to rebuild Gaza, saying it would cost almost $2.5 billion. Board member Jared Kushner, the president's son-in-law, said,
8: I think there's been great cooperation and there's been much more efficiency to allow the aid to reach the people more directly and to eliminate a lot of the challenges and obstacles that were being put before United Nations.
7: Tomorrow, President Trump will host China's Xi Jinping for a state visit at the White House. The war in Iran and artificial intelligence are expected to be key topics. Dolly Parton's estates turn into a legal battleground involving the trustees and her nephew. The estate seeking a restraining order against Brian Seaver, who announced her death last month, saying he's threatening violence. This is a...
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0: Welcome back to the Bongino Report PM with Sean Farish, your Power Hour here on this 23rd day of September. Hey, I got to tell you something. Guess who's back? Back again. Kamala's back. Tell all your friends because we are going to have a good time. Folks, this is your warning. Forks out. Shields up. We'll fight in the shade. Haru, haru, haru, right? 300? Get your forks out because it's word salad time. I don't want to see spoons. I don't want to see knives. But your forks, they've got to come out. I've got the patented word salad fork here. It's a small fork that extends into a large fork. It's kind of like Pinocchio. The longer the word salad goes on, the larger the fork gets. Kamala Harris was in Michigan yesterday. Wait, did somebody say Michigan?
18: That's the Michigan way.
0: Yes. Kamala Harris. Could you imagine, first of all, if Abdul al-Sayed did not win that primary and Kamala Harris was campaigning with Haley Stevens? Could you imagine? Okay, you'd have Haley Stevens coming in, and we're going to do it with a little joy, a little enthusiasm, a little energy, and a little bit of stick it to him. And then you're going to have Kamala Harris cackling, and then and Haley Stevens going back and forth. I mean, it would be ridiculous. At least Abdul is pretty much quiet in these situations. Now, the video aspect of this is hilarious. You're not going to see that on radio, but if you missed the podcast, you can go back and watch it, because you can look at Abdul while she's talking. The look on his face is like, oh, he's like Aloha snack bar. Something's got to go on here, man. This is he's not happy about it. Okay? Because who would be sitting next to this? So let us begin. Let us begin. This is cut one. It's a DEI-infused word salad. Let me go through. This is from C-SPAN. Let me go through this real quick about how Kamala Harris structures these sentences. Because I had somebody on X tell me, you know, when you played this, I was able to say what I knew she was going to say because we've heard her do this routine before. That's how predictable this is getting. It's like 4th-and-1, New York Jets. Not a quarterback sneak. Let's hand it off out of the shotgun. Thanks, Frank Reich, you bum. Aaron Glenn. He knows what a timeout is in the first quarter. He doesn't know what a timeout is in the fourth quarter. I love it. Fantastic. But it's Kamala Harris. So she starts with a thought. And usually if the thought has an acronym, right? AI, DEI. She has to then explain what the letters in the acronym mean. Remember, we've heard her talk about artificial intelligence. It's two words and it means artificial intelligence. I just got another fly. We are being invaded by small little red flies. And I'm not happy about it. But I will win this war. Okay? They came in here illegally. So Kamala Harris in this one is like, oh, an attack on DEI is an attack on maternal care. By the way, maternal care is the key word. She has to say that a certain amount of times, or I guess she doesn't like progress to the next level of word salad. But then she explains, it's thought, explain the acronym, repeat yourself, end of thought, let's play cut one.
18: Here's another fact. The attack on DEI. Here's another fact. The attack on DEI is an attack on maternal care. An attack on DEI.
0: Here it goes. Repeat.
18: To recognize diversity, equity, and inclusion attack by definition on maternal care, including the need to protect Black women in connection with their pregnancy, childbirth, and postpartum care.
0: What did she say? Mike, Miguel, what did she say? Did you? Mike does a good Kamala Harris. Yeah. He just went, sounded like her though. Yeah. Same old same. Nothing. She said nothing. All right. So the word salad fork has grown one length, one little thing here. We got a lot of room left. We got a lot of Kamala left to go. Again, in the video, you could see Abdul Al-Sayed. He's like, huh? What? What do I do here? Right? He's like, please make it stop. Please make it stop. You know? He doesn't even want to put a hijab on Kamala Harris. I think he wants to gag her with it and make her stop talking. Stop talking! Okay. This is cut two. Here's another word salad from Kamala Harris. Abdul Al-Sayed, miserable. You're not going to see it on video, but you'll hear it on audio. Just listen to the word salad and you tell me, what do you think she's trying to say? Play cut two.
18: Thank you. Well, first of all, let me thank all the extraordinary leaders who have taken your time to be here, given the heavy, heavy load and burden that you carry.
0: Burden.
18: Which is to uplift the women of our community, the families of our communities.
0: Communities back.
18: Recognizing their right to receive and be acknowledged for the dignity they possess.
0: Here we go. A bunch of words.
18: But also specifically on this topic, understanding that this should be a joyful occasion.
0: The joy is back.
18: It should be a process in which they are receiving all the adoration and respect that they so rightly deserve.
0: Oh, my gosh.
18: And the work that all the leaders here do every day, the work you are committed to, the work I know you sacrifice so much to do,
0: oh my goodness,
18: really highlights one of the great stakes in the outcome of this Senate race.
0: Someone say stakes?
18: I'm here to support Dr. Al-Sayed because on this subject, I know he will be a champion. And I have a right to say that.
0: There's the cackle. I have a right to say that. Okay, what did she say? Does anybody know what she said? I have no idea what she said. It's not even because I tuned her out. It's because I don't think she actually said anything. She just spat out words. It was quite literally a salad of phonics. That's all it is. Right? It was just, you know, we used to do this. There was a meme back in the day. Back in my day, there was a meme, you know, because Joe Biden said this.
19: I no more think of myself as being as old as I am than fly.
0: That doesn't mean anything either. I no more think of myself as being as old as I am than fly. That doesn't mean anything. But we used to call it the Joe Biden autocorrect challenge, where if you just hit your autocorrect, you turn your, don't look at it, just hit it 30 times in a row. That's a Biden sentence. And you'll get probably something that makes more sense than I no more think of myself as being as old as I am than fly, which quite frankly means nothing. Now, Joe Biden had an excuse. Joe Biden was experiencing cognitive decline. Kamala Harris is not old enough to experience that. She's just dumb. This woman is just stupid. She is, you know, if you took an X-ray of her skull, it would be a black hole. Like, there's nothing there. Okay? Smooth brain. All right? It's like the autocorrect challenge. She just says words and connects them in a sentence, and so the word salad fork grows. Here's one of the best ones ever. This is gonna be one of the best ones ever of Kamala Harris. Remember the old children of the community or the children of the community? That one? And the community banks play an important role in the community when it comes to banking and community events and banks and finances and banks and community. And she talked about, I went to school on a school bus. Remember her? Okay. This, I'm going to tell you right now. To any descendants of Marcus Aurelius, the old Stoic philosopher who's listening in our listening audience right now, any descendants of the great Aristotle, or Confucius, I got along very well with Confucius. Any descendants of some of the great philosophers, Plato, right? I'm sorry, because this woman is now supplanting your ancestors as the top greatest philosopher in the history of humanity. This is Kamala Harris on feeling, quote unquote, powerful, play cut three.
20: We lose our power. I do believe that when you feel powerless, you are powerless. And when we feel powerful, we are powerful.
0: You heard that in the clip? Someone groaned and was like, oh, here we go. Someone in the clip was like, oh. No, he wasn't like, yeah, you go, girl. He was like, oh, no. Because she was like, you know, when you feel powerless. He's like, oh, gosh. And so the word salad fork grows again. Look at that. It is almost reached peak forkitude. Okay? Salad. Salad is good for a lot of people. It'd be great for Chris Christie, by the way, who says he's running for president. I suggest he starts to walk first. You know, like maybe when you roll out of bed, if you don't need oxygen, then we can start talking about walking a little further. Maybe then a jog for president. Run? I think we're way ahead of ourselves there, Chris. It's not good for your joints with that weight situation you got going on, buddy. One more from Kamala Harris. You know, when you feel powerful, you are powerful. When you feel powerless, you are powerless. How profound. Confucius? No. Confused? Yes. I'm very confused. All right. Here, Kamala Harris, by the way, let me ask you, Mike, objective response here. I know, you know, you're biased towards Kamala Harris. I know she's your favorite, right? Did you hear her and any accent in any of those clips that we just played? Any accent? Not this, right? Nothing, right? She was in Michigan yesterday. The first two was with Abdul. The second one was at an NAACP event in Detroit. And this one coming up is from an NAACP event in Detroit. There were no accents. She had no accent. Okay? Except now, at this same event that you just heard the clip about the powerful and the powerless, she all of a sudden, she's got an accent again. Play cut four.
20: And Shirley Chisholm talked about it. If you're not at the table, bring a folding chair, otherwise you might be on the menu. I'm conflating two people's sayings, you know that. It's okay to not be in love with a candidate. It's okay to vote and ask everybody else to vote, because this choice is better than that one.
0: I've never heard that phrase before. Bring a folding chair or you might be on the menu. This woman is Joe Biden.
21: The proof for the pudding's in the eating, man. You ain't the world. It's not a patch in our jeans.
0: What? Bring a folding chair or you might be on the menu. What does that mean? Anyone know what that means? And why did she do the accent? Where'd the accent come from? She spent the whole day with Abdul. She spent a whole point of time, you know, at this NAACP. No accent. All of a sudden, you best bring a chair or you gonna be on the menu, dog. What are you doing? This reminds me of when she was on Univision after Hurricane Helene. Univision. Univision, right? Spanish. And it was a Hispanic audience. And she quite literally takes the microphone and she goes, "Is your house okay? Is your family okay? You're not Spanish! What are you doing? How about with Colbert? Have you no empathy, man? What is this? What is this, Lionel Joseph from the train in Trading Places? We are moving! We are moving! What are we doing?" And when she goes to the black colleges, those are my favorite. She says, "My HBCU brothers and sisters, joy cometh in the morning. Joy cometh in the morning." What is with the accent? She's running for president. And Gavin Newsom says if she runs, he's not going to run. So he found his off-ramp. She's going to run. AOC is going to run. Buttigieg is going to run. I have a feeling it's going to come down to Kamala and AOC. And if those two are on the debate stage together, folks, you're going to need more than one extendo fork. That's all I'm saying. It's going to be an all-you-can-eat salad bar. Those two speak in word salads. They're going to be debating each other. They're not even going to know what each other's saying because they're not going to be saying anything. Joy cometh in the morning. All right. Kamala Harris is back. So enjoy your salad. It's a little bit of a healthy lunch this afternoon on the Power Hour. Bongino Report PM Power Hour with Sean Farish, okay? It's a lot of fun to look at this lady. You know what? She's back, and I want her to run for president because the content is just too good to pass up. Don't discount her ability to win, the Democrats and the way they play games with elections, right? We know that. But man, is it fun to laugh at that woman. And laugh at her, we shall. Even throughout the commercial break, you can laugh at Kamala Harris. Bongino Report PM Power Hour with Sean Farish is coming back right after this. We're going to talk about Sonny Hostin. This is a good one. Oh, we may not get that. We'll see. It's a little bit of a longer clip. But we'll be right back with more on the Power Hour to wrap it up after this.
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17: The Power Hour, wrapping it up here. Sean Farish with you. I got to tell you, Sonny Hostin went out and defended, criticized this holdout juror in Lindsey Clancy case, because apparently she too was a holdout juror in a very bizarre case. So this is the zoo, the view, Old McDonald's Farm, the bickering bovine. And I want you to listen to Sonny Hostin talking about this this case here. It's a little bit of a long clip, but I want you to hear it. This is who she said was not guilty by reason of insanity. Go ahead.
18: Defense has been around in Massachusetts for 182 years, so I think it's well established. And I thought absolutely that she was not criminally responsible by reason of insanity. And the reason I felt that I feel so strongly about this holdout juror is because I was a holdout juror in a case, in the Daniel Rakowitz case. I don't know if people remember it, the butcher of Tompkins Square Park.
17: Butcher.
18: It was in 1990.
19: The guy who ate the victims?
18: Yes.
19: He was, you were on that jury?
18: Yes,
19: you're going to need
18: yes, I was. And
19: were
18: when
19: you
18: I
19: never
17: is that the guy? Wait, the
18: it
17: guy?
18: Was before I went to law school.
19: Oh, because I would have never
18: and,
19: put you on
18: and I, when I brought it up in the hot, when I brought it up at the Hot Topics meeting, I don't think everyone believed me. And then my producer looked it up, and I'm in the New York Times. And apparently, several jurors questioned afterwards said one holdout juror was principally responsible
19: for
18: preventing them from returning a guilty verdict. That was me. And it was because I saw clearly that he was psychotic.
19: Of course.
18: He was in a psychosis. He did not mean to kill her. And once he killed her, he panicked. He chopped up her body parts. Yes, boiled her body parts. Tried to commit the perfect crime, and then fed her.
5: And you got this guy off?
18: And no. And but he fed. That's how much I believe in the insanity defense. And he fed her body parts to the unhoused.
5: Excuse me, can I move over?
18: Yes.
5: I don't need
18: to be around. But all that being said, it was so clear to me in the jury room, and we were sequestered for 9 days. One juror threw a chair at me. They were so angry with me. But one by one, I picked them off and said, what about this? What about that? And we ended up all 12 unanimously voting that he was not criminally responsible.
17: Just by
5: reason. That's my issue with the law, insanity.
18: He is still in a mental institution.
17: He's being treated. I think we could all agree that if you kill someone and then you chop up their body parts and then you boil their body parts and then you feed them to people, that, yeah, maybe you're insane, but you shouldn't stay out of jail. Are you effing kidding me? What? You want to know how we're in the situation that we're in today with these idiots, you know, who are out there supporting Lindsey Clancy? They're all probably people who watch The View and agree with Sonny Hostin. Yes, it's obviously the guy who boiled body parts after... did you hear what she said? Oh, he panicked.
20: Ozempic, Wegovy, GLP-1s. 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Tripled. And Goan Hypnosis is a behavior therapy concentrated, a sequence patented in 2002 for rewiring the subconscious, engineered to kill cravings, food or cigarettes, leave you full on half the food, take off 10, 20, 30 pounds or more with no willpower. 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
25: From ABC News, I'm Brian Clark. There's a hearing underway in Washington, D.C. over President Trump's ban on 3 media organizations from accessing the White House. Federal Judge Timothy Kelly began the hearing by saying that the White House must comply with due process before revoking access. The president is welcoming China's leader to Washington today. ABC's Karen Travers is at the White House with a preview.
26: This is the first state visit by the Chinese leader in over a decade here to Washington. The president is going out to Joint Base Andrews tonight in Maryland to welcome Xi to Washington. And then they'll have a series of meetings here at the White House tomorrow.
25: The war in Iran set to be a major topic in those meetings. And at the United Nations today, Iran's president Masoud Pezeshkian left the door open for negotiations while calling out President Trump by name, saying through a translator,
27: Iran must be understood by Mr. Trump and those who seek to bully us that we are ready for dialogue and diplomacy and negotiations without accepting the language of force.
25: The war has sent gas prices higher, and Energy Secretary Chris Wright said there will not be a ban on diesel exports. President Trump had appeared open to that idea as a way to get prices under control, but the secretary told Heatmap News the president is not endorsing the idea. ABC's Elizabeth Schulze says experts don't think that would work.
26: Oil analysts are warning that that plan will backfire. Diesel prices are set in the global market, and the U.S. actually already makes more diesel than it uses. So refiners say if they can't ship it to other places, they will cut back on production, and prices will actually end up going up here at home.
25: Four suspended Indianapolis police officers and one former officer have been formally charged by the county prosecutor's office with charge with fraud and official misconduct. Authorities say that internal audits show that they misused automatic license plate reader technology. You're listening to ABC News.
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25: Dolly Parton's multi-million dollar estates turned into a battleground involving the trustees of the estate and her nephew, Brian Seaver. He was the one who announced her death last month.
2: This video announcement is something Dolly asked of me years ago, before I fully absorbed it as a future reality.
25: But her estate says that Seaver is threatening violence and seeks a restraining order. Seaver had led a company that ran Parton's security detail. Tells ABC News that he was recently fired by the estate, but he called the filing spurious and said it was a publicity stunt. Disgraced Hollywood mogul Harvey Weinstein sentenced to 15 years in prison in New York today for a 2006 sexual assault. It was his second conviction. The first was overturned in 2020. He was convicted again last year. As Amazon works on widening its drone delivery footprint, some living in the areas say they're concerned about privacy.
3: From sunrise to sunset, the air in the Dallas suburb of Richardson is filled with the droning of drones. But it isn't just the noise that's riled some homeowners, but the cameras that guide each tiny aircraft and whether the data they collect is secure.
4: I will never say nothing can be hacked.
3: Amazon's Sam Bailey at a Richardson City Council meeting.
4: We've taken every measure to ensure that our operations are contained.
3: Richardson is one of 11 communities hosting Prime Air. Amazon is shooting for nearly 500 by the end of this year. Jim Ryan, ABC News in Dallas. Fort Worth.
25: I'm Brian Clark, ABC News.
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0: All America, all the time. On the side of freedom and liberty, your voice of hope and truth is here. The Bongino Report, PM. 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
1: So why are some people upset? Now, if you're a P1 listener to the show, Jim, you see what I did there? What's one of my rules of politics? Always ask a question, never make an assertion, if you can. Because if you make an assertion, people who don't like you and are contrarians or liberal media people who hate my guts, they're just going to block out what you say. Republicans are the best. We love Donald Trump. Ah, shut up. We don't like you. We're liberal media people. But if you ask a question, even your haters, with a Z, haters as the kids would say, even your haters in their brain cannot avoid the question. They can't. It's a natural human instinct to want to answer it. So why are some people upset? Now, for this particular segment in the opening of the Bongino Report PM show, and thank you all for listening. We love being back on the radio, back in the mornings now, too. Bongino Report AM. So thank you so much for your support. Why are some people out there upset with this midterm election? People on our side, for the purposes of this segment, I'm not talking about liberal media folks, commies, Democrats, Socialists of America, the build large mansions, rioters. They hate freedom and liberty. Forget them for a second. I'm talking about, understandably, why are some people who are registered kind of 4x4 Republican voters, you know, that's kind of electoral language for people who voted in the last four primaries and elections. In other words, your diehards. Why are some of them saying, hey, listen, we're going into the midterms and, you know, I think I may stay home. I don't think I'm going to vote Democrat, but I think I'm going to stay home. Why would they feel that way? Well, a little bit later in the show, I'm going to play an audio clip from you that I think sums it up beautifully. It was actually from CNBC. It's Ken Langone. But I think he kind of nails it. But the angle I want to take here is, folks, I the worst thing you can do if you are a political candidate or activist, and I'm not saying that a lot of candidates on the Republican side are doing this. Some are. And some activists, some, unlimited, but, you know, a limited pool of them, but some of them are doing this whole thing where they're almost trying to, like, shut people up under. Like, stop. Don't do that. It's a really bad idea. Because there are pockets of the economy where people are getting roughed up a little bit. Some of them are getting roughed up a lot. Yes, the poverty rate's the lowest it's been. That's just a fact. You can look it up. The jobless rate's the lowest it's ever been. That's a good thing. We want people with jobs. Yes, you know, the Atlanta Fed's predicting an insane 5.5% GDP growth the next quarter. Yes, the stock market and the NASDAQ are at the all-time highs. But if that's not affecting you and your household, then you have every right to voice your opinion. And we shouldn't say, be quiet. No. But to those folks out there, I want to say first and most importantly, I get you. I hear you. I'm not trying to be your psychotherapist. This isn't the Sigmund Freud hour, Carl Jung. I'm not doing that. Yes, I was a psychology major. The joke back in the day was, it was great because if you didn't get a job, you could explain to your parents why. No one's laughing now. These psychology majors are making a ton of money because of neural networks and AI. But I do get you. I understand. But allow me to ask you a question here. Elections are binary choices. Primaries are generally not. Primaries, there can be 10, 20. I mean, I ran in a primary, and we'll get to that later. I ran in primaries in Maryland and Florida. There were 6 to 10 people on the ballot. General elections, yeah, you always get a communist on the ballot, a Green Party member, but they're generally Republicans versus Democrats. Generally speaking, general elections are typically binary. So I need to ask you a question. Are you comfortable with the alternative if the Republican Party loses? It's a serious question. I'm not trying to manipulate anybody or anything like that. Because you'll see during today's show, as I discuss this, that for all the disagreements you may have with President Trump and the MAGA agenda, I don't think anybody's going to dispute he at least tells you what he's going to do. At least you know what you're disagreeing with. There are diehard Republicans who are working class Americans who've knocked on the doors. They don't need a lecture from anyone. They just don't like the Iran war. They're uncomfortable where we are. That's listen, good for you for having an opinion on it. I get it. I totally hear you. I'm only asking you, at least you can have an opinion, because Donald Trump's been fairly candid. I'll play some clips from the UN later in the show today, where Donald Trump is like, hey, don't toy with me. I'm not going to let you. Don't mess around with us. I'm not going to let you build a nuclear weapon and threaten us. I'm not going to do that. At least you have something, if you don't like, to voice an opinion against. The Democrats just lie about everything. The Democrats talk tough in Iran. Oh, we're going to get them to the table, all this other stuff. And then screwed up the whole thing. The Democrats entirely screwed up the Middle East. I'm not telling you Republicans nailed it either. But the entire Middle East is always a mess because of Democrat appeasement. Folks, there are no perfect choices in politics. None. You know, in economics, they have this concept I bring up often called Pareto maximization. You can look it up if you want the economic details. Pareto maximization is the idea that a good public policy will help at least one person without hurting anyone. You're probably thinking, like I did when I first heard of this concept, well, that's easy. That's got to, there are thousands of policies to do. No, they're not. There are not. It is actually extremely hard to do anything in a country of 330 million people where at least one person benefits and no one gets hurt. It's almost impossible. There are no perfect choices. There are very few Pareto optimized choices. The only question in this upcoming election I have for you is, are you comfortable with the alternative? Because I'm not going back to the Biden-Obama era or what was potentially the Kamala Harris era. I'm not doing it. I'm not doing it. And I strongly, passionately encourage you to not allow it to happen to you either. Jim, cue up cut one here. Folks, this is who they are. Remember, Danny Green, they are who you think they are. When I say they, I mean the Democrats. They are who you think they are because they tell you who they are all the time. Are you comfortable with this? I'm not downplaying your problems. If you're a farmer in Iowa and there's some issues with your input prices on fertilizer, I completely understand your extremely valid concerns. I am in no way downplaying that. But I'm just asking you a question here. Are you comfortable with this? Here was Kamala Harris. This is not from the campaign for president. This is like, I think, yesterday with that dreadful Abdul El-Sayed joker running in Michigan. This guy who hangs around with Hassan Piker, October 7th, rapes don't change my mind guy. Here she is. And I got to say, it's not funny, but I, you know me with Kamala. Like I can't, it's like talking about masks. I go off on a tangent because I can't believe people still think this thing works. Kamala is genuinely one of the dumbest people in politics. I know people who know her. She's just really not bright. There are some people who pretend to be not bright. Cory Booker, Chuck Schumer. They're actually smart. They just pretend to be stupid for votes. Kamala is actually dumb. Like she just says, so here she is yesterday campaigning for Abdul El-Sayed. Folks, do you want DEI back? No. DEI, everybody's been, America's largely happy now that we're getting rid of political correctness. We're ripping out wokeness and DEI, you know, root and branch. Not Kamala. She is openly campaigning in Michigan to bring this stuff back. To bring diversity, equity, and inclusion, which is actually non-diversity, non-equity, and exclusion. Because if you happen to be a non-favored category, Asian young men trying to get into college, a male white trying to get a promotion at your job, you actually get excluded. You want that back? Because here she is telling you, we're going to bring it back. Check this out.
2: Here's another fact. The attack on DEI is an attack on maternal care. An attack on DEI to recognize diversity, equity, and inclusion is an attack by definition on maternal care, including the need to protect black women in connection with their pregnancy, childbirth, and postpartum care.
1: What? Folks, I don't even know what that is.
3: I like how she said it twice.
1: So I know. You stole my thunder. Yes. I like if you say it the second time, it's even more powerful. No, I mean, I know what maternal care is. And I know what DEI is supposed to be. I don't even understand what she's trying to say. Wait. And then Jim's right. She says it twice. Like the dumb thing I said the first time. If I say it slower the second time, it'll make more sense. We really need to bring diversity, equity, inclusion back because by definition, it means maternal care. It doesn't mean it. That's like the Ibram Kendi thing. Hey, can you define racism? You know, the critical race theory guy. It's like a racisty racist thing. What do you mean by definition? By definition, DEI has nothing to do with maternal care. What are you even talking about? I love how she throws these little, you know, phrases and words out there because she thinks it makes her sound smart. By definition, diversity, equity, and inclusion means a grimace, the purple thing for me. What are you, they're not connected. What are you even talking about? What does maternal care have to do outside of your insane liberal communist worldview, have to do at all with diversity, equity, and inclusion? I don't, and no less by definition. And saying it twice does not make it true. It just makes you sound dumber the slower second time. Folks, they want this stuff back. How do I know that? Because she just said it. And Abdul El-Sayed in Michigan sitting there like, yeah, man, that sounds great. I'm a medical doctor who never actually practiced on patients. 100% by definition. By definition. I'm just asking you a question. I get your frustrations. I understand. I think the president and the Republican Party has an incredible portfolio of things to run on. The jobless rate low, the poverty rate low, the manufacturing numbers back, the GDP numbers, the border closed, crime rates low, murder rate low, the deregulatory, de-red taping of America. I think it's great. I'm not telling you it's everything to everyone, but you want to think about that record compared to this. And the bus goes round and round, and it's in the cloud, and AI is two letters. Oh, thank you. Let me say it twice. AI is two letters. If I say it slow, it sounds more impactful. There isn't a single human being on planet Earth, maybe outside of Pete Buttigieg, who says less by saying more than Kamala Harris.
4: They are who we thought they were.
1: Thank you, Danny. I mean, man, we haven't used that one yet. That's one of my faves, man. Playoffs up there with playoffs. In our football list of sounders, those are my favorites. Playoffs? This, you know what? Can we get, I don't care, would you be sued if we did a Jim Mora voice at Kamala? Kamala? Kamala? I don't know. It may be worth it. Maybe worth it. You want this back?
5: Playoffs? Don't talk about playoffs?
1: Playoffs?
5: You kidding me?
1: Talk about
5: playoffs?
1: Kamala? Talking about Kamala? This is your choice, man. She's out there campaigning with this guy. Here's one that's even worse. Folks, we're on in a lot of stations in Texas, everywhere from Midland to Dallas. We love you, Texas. Jim's in Texas. Jim's a Hook'em Horns guy. I love me some Texas. I'm a Florida resident. It ain't no pandering, man. We did a book signing in Texas. Remember that, Jim? Something like 2,000 people showed up. They damn near shut the mall down. They couldn't even get into the stores. People were complaining. It was the greatest thing ever. So we love Texas. Texas loves us. We love our stations out there. How is this guy Talafrico? How is this guy even close, even in the worst polls? How is this guy even close to Paxton in Texas? I don't understand. Folks, they are who you think they are because they tell you. Do you really want a guy in office? This is your choice. Even if you hate Ken Paxton, your choice is a guy who can't even call a woman a woman. A person with a uterus. Yeah, that's called a woman, dude. I don't have a uterus. Jim, do you have a uterus?
3: I do not.
1: Do you know any men who, in fact, have uteri?
3: Not one.
1: No, you don't. You don't know that. Nobody does because it's never happened. My success rate is 100%. Your success rate is zero. Talafrico, however, chooses to refer to women in the most degrading way possible as people with a uterus, as if the uterus, it's not your brain, it's not anything else, it's just the uterus that defines you. Listen to this idiot. If this guy wins, folks, it's all over. Check this out.
6: Every one of our neighbors with a uterus became the property of the state.
7: One of our neighbors with a uterus to be able to control their own body.
6: Ironically, these are the people who are denying choice to everyone with a uterus in our state.
8: We had a vote where the majority ripped those rights away from every single one of my neighbors with a uterus in the state of Texas.
1: Yeah, Jim, you know, I love your dark web stuff. I'm sorry, but remember Children of the Corn, that horror movie from the 80s? You got to do People of the Uterus. You just have, this is a People of the, what the hell are people? What was that kid's name in Children of the Corn? Ezekiel or something? Hello, Ezekiel, and he comes. I forget. That movie scared the hell out of me when I was a kid. I don't know how old I was, like 13 when it came out. This people of the uterus. No, they're called women. They have a name, bro. It's only worked throughout the history of Homo sapiens, okay? They're not people of the uterus. Folks, you got a choice, man, coming up. There are no perfect choices. 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
17: Man, we got to work on the bumper music, Jim. You and I, we by the way, we have way too much fun here on the show, even during the breaks. You have no idea, like me, Jim, and Mike texting each other about Children of the Corn. Malachi, come into the cornfield, youngling. Remember that movie? That movie scared the hell out of me. We got to, I need some more like Kid Rock and some stuff like that. But we got to work on the bumper.

0: music a little bit. We're still getting in our groove. You know what that reminded me of? I got a friend, and he's a big fisher guy, you know, fisherman guy. So he taught me how to fish. I love it now. I'm like addicted. I can see why people love it. But I go out with him on the boat, and sometimes we'll have like a, you know, a dock party if we're down in the Bahamas or whatever. You know, you just pull out some folding chairs. You have some adult beverages, not too many, of course. And he plays this yacht rock. You know, sailing. No, no. I'm like, no, no, I can't. I don't want to do Christopher Cross. That's what that reminds me of. I can't do yacht rock. I'm sorry. Like, you got to put on some tunes, man. Some like real stuff. I don't care what you got to put on, but it's got to be some, put on some Biggie Smalls, but I can't listen to yacht rock. That just reminds me of yacht rock. So we got to scratch that. We got to get up the, you know,
1: Van Halen, man.
0: I know, but I listen, Van Halen was great. No doubt. You know, even Sammy Hagar, post David Lee Roth.
1: I even went with your rule. David Lee Roth, Van Halen.
0: Yeah, I'm not crazy about that. But I think we just need to update our. We got to get this stuff a little more. You know, or else the kids are going to start calling us boomers again. I don't blame them. You know, we gotta get with it. We gotta revitalize the whole thing. All right, listen. I got to take a break. More after this.
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4: ABC News, I'm Brian Clark. No immediate ruling from the federal judge who heard arguments today over President Trump's ban on three news organizations. But Judge Timothy Kelly said the White House had not, quote, really justified its claims that the reporting from CNN, MS Now, and Politico threatened national security. Senate Minority Leader Chuck Schumer is calling on President Trump to take a firm line in his state visit with China's Xi Jinping.
5: President Trump must draw a hard line. Do not weaken America's export controls. Do not give China greater access to the advanced chips and chip-making equipment it needs to close the gap.
4: President will greet Xi tonight at Joint Base Andrews. Four Indianapolis police officers and a former officer were charged after department audits identified that they had potentially misused automatic license plate reader technology. And markets were all lower today on Wall Street. This is ABC News.
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0: So I think President Trump slated yesterday at the UN General Assembly up in New York. I've got some clips from that, but I want to put them in context of why. What exactly did he do at the UN, and what political, he has political instincts like no one else. What political tactics and techniques did he use, advertently or inadvertently, that I think made this speech so powerful? I think that's an important conversation that was missing from some of the coverage yesterday. Why? Snapshots, sound bites, contrasts. Like, these are all things we can use going forward as activists. I've got that. However, I do want to cover the other side of this as well, because I want to give you a realistic take going into the midterms of why some people on our side, the Republican side, the MAGA side, forget the liberals. They hate the country and they complain all. I'm not talking about old Democrats, but the commie left. They just want to see the country burn. Forget them. Why are some people on our side upset despite the factually, objectively correct, accurate data that the border's been fixed for the first time in 50 plus years? Jobless rates the lowest, poverty rates the lowest, crime's the lowest. Why are people upset? Understandably, why are some people upset? I'm going to play a clip at the beginning of the show that I think is one of the best explanations as to why. It's my job to give you both sides. I still think we got a decent shot at the midterms, but we have to be candid with each other. Some people, and I'm not talking about the doomers and the pillar, they have an agenda. I'm talking about regular, average, everyday working people busting their ass who are like, hey, I just don't feel it. Fair enough. But I'll explain what I think is going on with this clip. I think it's going to nail it. I just saw, I was just coming in here, guys, to do the show, and I'm watching TV, and a commercial came on for this medication with Monica Seles. You remember Monica Seles, the tennis player? I used to work at the U.S. Open for a long time, and I worked there for like 5 years. I was a crowd control, a security guy, and I escorted Monica Seles around once as a young kid. I don't know how old I was, like 18. I thought it was like the greatest day of my life. I couldn't believe it. Why am I telling you? I don't know. It's the Bongino Army family. You should know everything. So, folks, while this will never, ever be the dooming, black-pilling, grifting podcast, we can't stand those people. There are real voters out there. Understandably, I get it. Your buddy Dan understands. I live in the real world. I deal with people all the time. I told you, I was at my daughter's volleyball game. Guy comes up to me, huge MAGA guy, supporter guy, loved the show. But he's like, hey, man, I just don't feel it. I don't feel I understand. Discount those people at your own peril, because they are us. So I saw this clip from CNBC. It's Ken Langone, entrepreneur, very wealthy guy, very successful guy, very down-to-earth guy. Not a liberal, but, not a MAGA guy, but just generally, like, I think he's a right-leaning guy. I mean, it's probably a fair characteristic for him. Ken Langone was on CNBC, and he was asked this general question, and he brings up two critical points I think are really relevant here in this clip. How number one, we are a gratification culture that expects excellence. And this is a compliment, not an insult at all. We expect excellence. We're like the Al Davis, the old L.A. Oakland Raiders under Al Davis. Just win, baby. We want everything. We want to win everything all the time because we're an excellence first culture. So even though we may have 10 really great things or 20 or 100 or 1,000 great things going in the election, there are understandably people who are like, okay, fine, but this still isn't happening. And I get that. Second, he brings up, hey, listen, Congress has to do something too here. The president's not a king. He cannot write legislation. He can only sign it. Executive orders have their limitations. These are really good points. It may help you understand why some people out there are understandably frustrated. Check this out.
11: How would you grade this past year?
12: I think, generally speaking, history is going to be very kind to Trump. Crime, immigration, Middle East. I don't know if he planned it that way, and I think there's some bumps and some hard edges to it. But I think retrospectively, people are going to look back and say, I'm glad he did this or I'm glad he did
11: that. Why do you think right now, though, at least based on the polls, he's as unpopular as he is?
12: The American people have a mindset that if you have an illness, give me a pill and it goes away in 24 hours. Some of the issues that are being, for example, Congress has as much responsibility with the immigration issue as anybody. Fix the damn law. Fix it. So I think the American people have a right to expect more from their elected officials. That's part of the game. But I also think that he, to take on that day that he sent those two planes, 7,000 miles round trip, whatever it was, to wipe out that cellar where they had all the stuff. Mm-hmm. The best I can say in answer to your question, Andrew, is I think history is going to be kind to him.
0: You see, we had a slight jump cut at the end. It's not to deceive you. It's just because we want to sum up his thoughts. So you can watch the whole clip. You'll see, you know, what I try to always mention that we don't jump cut things to cut out context. I just wanted to get the whole thought in there. I think Ken Langone is a brilliant guy, and I think he's largely accurate here. I think the history books, when they look at the record outside of the political context of the day, Donald Trump, I mean it from the bottom of, like I tell you, my sometimes broken heart, I think Donald Trump will go down as one of the most consequential and effective results presidents in modern history, if not the most effective in modern U.S. history. Folks, say what you want. The results speak for themselves. The border is effectively shut down. Deportations are at an all-time high. The crime rate's the lowest it's ever been. The murder rate's the lowest it's ever been. The jobless rate's the lowest it's been in decades. The poverty rate's the lowest it's been in decades. GDP growth appears to be turning around significantly with predictions of 5%. The regulatory red tape that the government's been hoisting onto the back of American businesses has been lifted. These are real results no one has been able to produce but him. Foreign policy. There are disagreements on this and different opinions. Fair enough. The bottom line is the Iranian regime, despite the fact that the war has dragged on longer, war is unpredictable, point stipulated. The Iranian regime, please don't make the case to me the Iranian regime is in a better spot than they were. You can argue all you want. Well, maybe we shouldn't have gotten this point. Fine, fair enough. But please stop the insanity. The Iranian regime is largely dead, number one. They're losing tens and hundreds of millions of dollars a day. They're going to eventually have to make a deal. And I heard Jessica Tarloff on Fox say yesterday that the Iranians control the Strait of Hormuz. Like, what? They absolutely do not. We don't have full control, but the United States has a good amount of control over this strait. Upwards of 80% of the volume is going through there. So moving the embassy to Jerusalem, the Abraham Accords, these are massive generational successes. You don't have to like them, but they are in fact successes. And when we take the dark colored glasses off from the left-wing media and tell the real Donald Trump presidency story, and by the way, it's not done. There are things I know I started and me and Cash, you know, that are just about to come out. Like when the 4-year record is done and over, I think the record's going to be even more impressive. But I understand if you're working and you're, you know, you're a glass manufacturer in Oshkosh, You know, and your profits are down a little bit, and maybe your cost of inputs has gone up. I understand you're like, hey, I want this fixed now. I get it. No one on this show is mad at you at all. We totally understand. You're the voters. It's your choice. I'm just telling you, you have a choice coming up. And the choice is that record I told you, despite some things that we still need to work on, versus the other side. The defund the police, Democrat socialists of America, confiscatory taxes, government red tape, Green New Deal left. I mean, you have a choice. It's not a perfect choice, but you have a choice to make. It's your level 10 decision. Folks, I can't say this enough. I think President Trump's record and the way he frames the political debate, he can be discursive in the way he talks at times, and he jumps around a little bit. But I think his effective use of tools, especially yesterday at the UN General Assembly, are unparalleled. I don't think anyone gets a message across like him. And what they say, I hate dumb cliches, the proof's in the pudding, man. He won an electoral college popular vote by modern standards route in the last election. I mean, really, by modern standards, it's hard to win a popular vote. You don't even know who the hell's voting. It's hard to even get close. He won. Yesterday was Trump at his best. He uses contrast yesterday at the UN. I'm going to play some quick clips for you. He paints a picture, snapshots and soundbites. People see the world in pictures, soundbites and snapshots. Folks, people are working for a living. They don't have time to read your 25-page white paper on the marginal effect of capital gains taxes. They know it. They can figure it out. They're doing things. They're building the world. You've got to make this stuff digestible. Pictures and soundbites, snapshots and soundbites. And paint a contrast always. Help people understand that although everything we've done hasn't fixed all your problems, and we understand, do never ever, folks, don't crap on your voters, man. I'm warning Republicans running out there. Again, I'm not talking about the doom and gloom people. They have an agenda. There are real voters out there who are ticked off. Do not crap on them and talk down to them. That is a huge freaking mistake. The better thing to do is to paint a contrast. I understand and I hear you that those problems have not been fully remedied. However, here's what we have done. We're going to try and get to those other things. But here's the alternative. If you're not painting the contrast, people aren't going to show up because there's nothing to be afraid of. And I'm telling you, there is something to be afraid of. Socialism, tyranny, weaponized government, defund the police, crime in your streets again. We're not going back to that. I'm not going back to that, and neither are you. There was so much winning yesterday at the UN. People downplaying this Greenland deal. This is a huge deal. Oh, I don't care about Greenland, I've heard some people say. Fair enough. You should. Because we live in a world of hypersonic missiles, nuclear weapons. We live in a very dangerous world where if we were to, with satellite weapons, geospatial space, I mean, freaking like Star Wars is happening in the atmosphere, in the upper atmosphere right now. I mean, just read the pieces yourself. Folks, you should care. This was a huge deal. Everyone in the liberal media told us it's all crap, it's nothing. But here are some of the snapshots from yesterday. You probably saw this at the UN. I thought we were told world leaders hate Donald Trump. Donald Trump's a goofball. Everybody's laughing at him. Don't look like anyone's laughing there. This is President of the United States, the head of government in Greenland, the prime minister of Denmark, signing a deal. Everybody's clapping and smiling. I thought they all hated Donald Trump. I thought that's what we were told. Snapshots. Snapshots. Snapshots. Now, in case you're thinking and you're listening to the liberal media, which you should never do that, you should only listen to them for a hefty dose of comic relief, or if you're having a problem and you haven't gone to the bathroom in a while, they'll help you move it along. That's what the media does. They make you want to throw up and it comes out both ends when you listen to their crap. They told... What are you laughing at? You think that was funny? Sometimes Paula says I'm funny. I don't know them. I'm just not the comedy show, but Paula told me that. I mean, probably just trying to make me feel good. Folks... The prime minister of Denmark yesterday, who again, we were told, hates Donald Trump, can't stand him. And we were told disagreement is a big nothing burger. Pay no attention to the huge national security implications of basically having the distance to Russia for a lot of our capabilities, defensive capabilities, and now having basing rights and everything else that are now solidified in perpetuity. We were told it was a small thing. Here's the prime minister of Denmark. Again, we were told hates Donald Trump and that this is not a bigger agreement, telling you in her own words that this is a big agreement. In her words, what is she lying to make the liberal media pissed off? Like, what is it? Here, check this out.
13: Has defended the free world, created prosperity and progress, peace and freedom. And I am very proud to say that in the Kingdom of Denmark, the United States has a friend that has always kept our word, an ally you have always been able to rely on. And this day represents a milestone in our long-standing cooperation. 75 years ago, we entered into an agreement about the defense of Greenland. Today, we are signing an even bigger and better agreement, a deal that can last forever. This deal is good for the United States. It's good for Greenland, for Denmark, for the NATO alliance, and therefore also good for Europe. In other words, we are strengthening our common security, boosting our common deterrence, showing our adversaries who we are, and we are doing it together.
0: It's not nothing funny about it. Just like, how many times, folks, yeah, pens down, how many times are you going to be lied to by the liberal media goon class before you realize you're being lied to and object to it? Do you like being lied to? The liberal media goofballs and the doom and gloom crowd told you this was not a bigger agreement. Everybody hates Donald Trump. That this was all done in 1951 and that was it, wrapped up. And Donald Trump is just signing the same old deal over again. You've got the prime minister of Denmark saying the exact opposite. Greenland's happy. The United States is happy. Denmark is happy. She even says the EU, the European Union's no big fan of Donald Trump. Even they're happy.
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13: I'm just asking you, like, at what point are you the dumb ones? They have lied to you over and over and over. The inject bleach hoax, the find people hoax, the Russia hoax, the impeachment hoax, the Joe Biden doesn't have a cognitive disorder hoax. I mean, the Hunter Biden's a really good dude hoax. What part of this is going to say, when is the red line for you when you're like, okay, I've had enough? Here's an idea. Just come out and be like, hey, liberal media people, I'm a crazy TDS-infected liberal Karen with green hair, and I really hate Donald Trump, but can you at least give me some valid talking points to object to this deal that actually makes sense, other than it's the same deal in 1951? Because every time you tell me these talking points, I get humiliated on the air by it. Thank you. Now you see why trust in media is at about 19%. 19. Your only job is to give people facts, and 8 out of 10 people, 8.1 out of 10 people, think you suck. Don't believe anything you say. Like, at what point do you just stop the freaking nonsense? Folks, they can't. They can't. No one masters the tactics of politics so better than this guy. Let me take a quick break. When I say this guy, I mean the president. No disrespect. And then nobody. He paints contrasts. He uses pictures and sound bites better than anyone. It's why he continues to defy the political odds and has changed the Republican Party forever. It's also why traditionally non-Republican voters, union workers, blue-collar workers, black voters, Hispanic voters, Asian voters, voted for this guy and no other Republican, because he's learned a different way to do it, and it works. And he did it yesterday at the UN. I've got a couple more clips. I've got a lot to get to. So, and I've got one tweet that's really important from Melissa Chen I want to get to too, which is, don't toy with America, folks. No, I know you know that, but I mean, really, don't toy with America. And I don't just mean our military. When it's time to build stuff and we're under threat, our American industrial machine, there ain't nothing like, there's not even a close second.

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2: My name is Joel, and I came to St. Jude Children's Research Hospital in December of 1987 to be treated for osteosarcoma, which is bone cancer. 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
5: From ABC News. Davis anchor Prime streaming weeknights on ABC News Live. A federal judge in Washington, D.C. heard arguments over President Trump's ban on three news organizations. Judge Timothy Kelly did not immediately rule in the suit over CNN, Politico, and MS Now's access, but said during the hearing that the White House had not, quote, really justified claims that the reporting threatened national security. Global security will be a major topic when President Trump hosts China's Xi Jinping, and the top Senate Democrat, Chuck Schumer, said,
6: "We are calling on Trump to stand up for the nation's security by once and for all blocking China's access to our AI chips and manufacturing equipment."
5: ABC's Karen Travers at the White House says the war in Iran will loom large.
7: This is going to be a big question about what pressure, if any, the president pushes on China because of the issue with Iran as Iran's biggest trading partner and the purchaser of Iranian oil.
5: The White House says it will not suspend diesel exports, which was floated as a way to bring down fuel costs, but experts say it will not work. Diesel prices sit at a national average of $6.52, while bond yields jumped to $5.11%, their highest since 2007, and as investors fear additional interest rate hikes, all three major indexes were lower. The NASDAQ dropped 1.1%. Disgraced movie mogul Harvey Weinstein was sentenced to 15 years in prison for sexual assaulting Miriam Haley in 2006. Weinstein's first conviction was overturned. He was convicted again last year, and Haley said after today's sentencing in New York,
8: "It doesn't go away. It's happened, and it's going to stay with me to some degree. But I expect that this is the last time I'm here doing this, and that I can just move on with my life. So, yeah, I'm looking forward to that."
5: Nearly all of New Mexico is under a flood watch today. Parts of the state could see 2 to 4 inches of rain. 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
10: Investigators in Mississippi are looking into the possibility that a drug called Kratom is connected to the deaths of two students at the University of Mississippi. ABC medical correspondent Dr. Darian Sutton has more on the drug, which is not banned at the federal level.
11: It can often be seen or thought of as similar to heroin or being called gas station heroin because it can cause symptoms that look very similar. These are the reasons why we're always cautioning the community about these risks of drugs that you can easily get.
10: The owners of Camp Mystic in Central Texas are facing five civil lawsuits in connection with last year's deadly flooding, and ABC's Jim Ryan says they could face criminal sanctions.
12: Search warrants executed on the Eastland family, owners of Camp Mystic since 1939, suggest that the Eastlands may face criminal charges related to the deaths of 25 campers and two counselors in last year's Hill Country flood. Co-owner Dick Eastland also died in the disaster. The New York Times quotes affidavits suggesting that charges could include manslaughter, criminally negligent homicide, and child abandonment.
10: An attorney for former NFL star Antonio Brown says he will accept a plea deal in an attempted murder case that could have sent him to prison for decades. Brown's accused of firing shots at a man at a Miami boxing match in 2005. He had invoked the state's Stand Your Ground law. His attorney said the deal was too good to turn down. I'm Brian Clark, ABC News.
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0: All America, all the time. On the side of freedom and liberty, your voice of hope and truth is here. The Bongino Report, PM. 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
1: Folks, contrast. I've given you the political toolbox that a lot of people forget. Always ask a question, avoid making assertions. When you ask a question, if you assert something to someone, Republicans are the best, Democrats sucks, whatever, making it really simple. It's hard. Some Democrats just block that out. When you ask him a question, tell me why what Donald Trump did with the Abraham Accords is a bad thing, if you think that. Watch what they do. You're getting to the same point, but you're doing it via a different tactic. Ask a question, avoid assertions. Use pictures and sound bites. We've said it over and over again. If you're explaining too much, you're typically losing. Put it on a Wheaties box. It'll work better, okay? Cereal box messaging works the best. Also, contrast. Always paint a contrast. But you should also do this in international diplomacy, too. President Trump did this yesterday at the United Nations General Assembly. And folks, this was, I think, my humble opinion, this was the most powerful portion of the speech yesterday. Here's President Trump telling the Iranians, hey, man, you could have a really bright future if you get rid of these clowns running the country, the mullahocracy. But if you don't, and you think you're waiting me out for the midterms, you're making a really bad bet. And I think with President Trump, he's shown that's a really bad bet. Check this out.
2: I have a big decision to make. Will a deal be made with Iran that lets them rebuild and create a far greater country than it ever was before? Maybe one of the greatest in the Middle East or even the world. Or do I annihilate the Islamic Republic and do it quickly, never giving them a chance to kill and destroy people and countries again? Do I drive them into hell with no chance of survival and no hope of future greatness or generations? But I believe we'll make a deal right after the election, because it doesn't make sense for them not to. They're waiting to see how I do in the midterm election. What they don't realize is that I'm not running. I did that already and won in a landslide. We won in a giant landslide. And I'll be here for 2.5 years. The Republican Party is running, and I'll be helping them. But I am not running. I gave absolutely no credence and will not give credence to the election when it comes to Iran. It doesn't even enter my mind. The only thing that does is that Iran will never have a nuclear weapon.
1: I just saw something on X. I was watching while the clip was playing. I really like for tomorrow. It's a Joe Kernan thing with Ro Khanna. So you have to stay tuned tomorrow. I love calling Ro Khanna out. However, getting back to this clip and not tomorrow's show, I'm always working, man. I'm always working. I got a little bit of ADHD. I'm not being ridiculous. I do. I this is why I keep adding new shows. Radio morning, radio evening, radio drive time, podcast, weekend edition. I can't stop. I love doing stuff. Trump loves doing stuff, too. And one of the things he likes to do is tell people who threaten America with death to America is death to you first. How about this? Death to America, you go first. You get dead quicker. You know where the don't get dead thing comes from? You ever see the movie Miami Vice? Hey, man, I liked it. Some people hated it. The Colin Farrell, Jamie Foxx movie. I don't know. I liked it. A little goofy, but whatever. That stuff would never really happen. But there's that scene at the end, the female cop. She's the hostage taker guy's holding a woman hostage. And she's like, I'm going to explain this, how this is going to happen. This is going to fire at 3,000 feet per second, and only you're going to get dead. That's where that came from. Donald Trump's thing is you're going to get dead first, and when you're dead, you can't get us dead. Why? Because you're dead, and you can't do anything. Now, you see the liberal media people, oh, Trump says this all the time. No, Trump does it, too. I don't understand. This is my big issue with the doom and gloom crowd and the liberal media on the Iran issue. What is your complaint? I'm not being a tool here, okay? I'm genuinely asking, is your complaint that Donald Trump has done things over there, i.e. taking out their nuclear material, and that he's engaged in a decapitation campaign of the leadership and a bombing campaign? Or is your complaint that He said he was going to do it and doesn't do more. It's like you complain about him doing stuff. I can't believe we're in a war with Iran. And then you say, well, he chickens out. We're not in a bigger war with Iran. Like, what's the freaking argument? I'm sincerely asking that question because I can't debate you on a topic where you debate both sides. He's telling them this is a really bad bet, and he's not kidding. I know this guy well. If you think he's like, oh, yeah, we got midterms, he wouldn't dare do it. Okay, we'll see. All right. You take that. It's your head on a platter. It's not mine. Here was another clip. I got just a couple more. Here he was yesterday, President Trump again, UN General Assembly, absolutely torching UNESCO, which is a component of the UN, for something that has completely disrupted global politics. It is the mass migration crisis going on around the world. Folks, I don't want to hear about you. We got sympathies and all that. You know what I have sympathy for? The United States and borders, okay? We are not meant to integrate 20 million new people into a society overnight like Joe Biden wanted. It's not happening, okay? Okay? It's not happening. This problem is happening all over the world, and it has global politics in disarray everywhere from Germany to Italy to France, all over the world. Here's Donald Trump at the UN, torching the UN, telling them, hey, fellas, ladies, you better get your crap together here because you're contributing to the problem yourselves. Check this out.
2: It is deeply ironic that the United Nations has an entire institution, the UNESCO group of people and countries devoted to protecting cultural heritage, yet with their ceaseless promotion of mass migration, these globalists are actively destroying the greatest cultures and most extraordinary heritage in all of history.
1: They talk, it's so true. UNESCO and the UN talks about, you know, culture and cultural appropriation, like this DEI stuff. Cultures are all valuable. No, no. Ladies and gentlemen, listen, can we just scrap that, throw that in the garbage right now? There are some cultural practices that are not valuable at all. And you should say that. Notice I didn't say you should be able to say that. That's built in. You should say that. Cultural practices like child labor, cultural practices like subjugating women, cultural practices like chewing on cot products, drug products all day and being high 90% of the time is not a valuable, productive behavior. Just say it. We do not want mass migration from places where these cultural habits, practices, whatever the hell you want to call them, come here. We don't want them. You can say that. You are a productive citizen of whatever. France, Ghana, I don't care. You want to come here? There's an immigration process. Go through it. If we think you can contribute, we'll give you a look-see. It's like draft picks. We want a better football team, correct? You want someone in your locker room that always talks about losing, who brings drugs into the locker room or crime? You don't. Why would you want it in your country? Why is any of this even remotely controversial on the left? The answer is it's not. The answer is it's not. They're nihilists by nature. And one of the quickest ways to destroy the fabric of a country is, in fact, mass migration. And thankfully, Donald Trump, who's not afraid of stupid media labels, you're a xenophobia. He's like, we've heard it all before, bro. Package it up and shove it. He doesn't care. He went to the UN and right to their face told them, you keep talking about culture. You're the ones destroying it through mass migration. Thank you. Have a nice day. One more clip from yesterday. It's a quick one. I'm just going to throw this out there too. To the current leadership of Cuba. You've been in our backyard for a long time, causing a lot of problems. I am a resident of Florida. I have been for over a decade now. You go down to South Florida, ladies and gentlemen, there are a lot of one-issue voters down there, Venezuelans and Cubans, and this is it. They care about everything else, but they vote on this Cuba issue. This is a real problem. Donald Trump has repeatedly warned the Cuban leadership, I'm not leaving this problem for the next president. You don't have to like it. You may say, oh, we're just going to leave. That's okay. I'm just telling you, you're betting against this guy. If you're in the Cuban leadership, you're making a big mistake. He's not kicking the can down the road, whatever dopey cliche is out there. Here he is again, warning the Cuban leadership, not in our backyard, not on my watch. Check this out.
2: The administration is also seeking a fundamental change in the situation in Cuba, where the communist regime is under great pressure, the biggest pressure they've ever been under. It's an absolutely failed state. It's failing like never before, and it will fall. Marco Rubio is handling a negotiation. He's deep into negotiations with Cuba. Let's see what happens. We'll not allow a haven for foreign adversaries to threaten America on our own doorstep. It's right at our doorstep. The Cuban regime has also spent decades coordinating with the left-wing radicals and communist networks here in the United States.
1: Listen, seriously, back to the topic. Cuba, I'm going to move on quick. I'm just telling you, don't toy with this guy. He is not, we'll say, fooling around. There's another F word I like to use. He's not. I'm not telling you you have to agree with it. You may be an isolationist, or I don't even mean that in a negative way. You may say, I don't want anything to do with Cuba. Fair enough. You're allowed your opinion. You are a citizen of a free republic. I'm telling you, this guy is going to fix generational problems in the Middle East and in our backyard, and he ain't leaving office without fixing it. On the do not toy with us narrative timeline here, I saw this tweet up from Melissa Chen yesterday, and it reminded me that you should be very cautious around the world with this America's heyday is over. China's now going to be a hegemonic power going forward. America's finished. Folks, we've been told this for 250 years of freedom. You see the shirt I'm wearing today, 1776. We've been told this over and over again. Weapons shortages. We're all in trouble. We're all going to die. Reverend Cain style. Really? Read this tweet. Melissa Chen. Pretty cool that General Motors was able to retool a car factory to make the outer shells of the Patriot missiles. They managed to make the delivery to Lockheed just 22 days after signing the contract. 22 days, exclamation points. Lockheed says this works. Normally, this usually takes months or years for the previous supplier to fulfill. There's a strain of neoliberal thinking that says if domestic car makers can't compete, they should just be allowed to fail. No bailouts, just let Japan or China make cars because of comparative advantage or whatever. Imagine if we believed that automobile manufacturing was something to offshore. It's now clear that the argument for preserving the industrial base is not simply nostalgia for a previous bygone era. It simply is the case that you can't improvise precision manufacturing overnight once it's disappeared.

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13: 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I was once forced to be in labor unions. I didn't like it. It was the fact that the labor union said, we control you. 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
15: 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When governments go this deep

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5: Folks, I'm going to throw myself under the bus here because, unlike some other shows who always they'll tell you they're always right, I am not right about everything all the time. I have no special superpowers. I was one of these guys who was kind of an absolute free trader. That if someone else can make something overseas cheaper, that we should almost always, outside of national defense, take that option. I'm not telling you that's not a good guiding principle now. It is. We don't want to be making rubber dog toys here if we can get them cheaper from China. Why would we make them more expensive here? People can do, we're Americans. We can build other stuff. But I am going to tell you, I definitely took that a little too far. An industrial base that can create high-tech manufacturing, precision manufacturing, like Melissa Chen just said, antibiotics and valuable medications. Folks, I don't care if China can produce it cheaper. I've completely changed my view. It's not new. I mean, my view changed probably 6-7 years ago. And I've said that on the show. We have got to build stuff here because precision manufacturing is an existential crisis in the event of some world war scenario or massive cyber attack where we need to rebuild transformers and things like that quickly. Do not toy with us. When the United States needs to build something, Patriot missiles or others, they will find a way to do it and quick because we're not dying first. You're going to die first. And I'm just not going back, folks. I'm not going back to the days of Democrat leadership in the Biden-Obama era with sub 3% GDP growth, open borders, defund the police, you know, build large mansions, also known as Black Lives Matter. We're not protests in the street. Do you remember those days? Again, some of that happened to try to overthrow the Trump administration. But do you remember that in these chaotic blue cities, the chop zone? We're just going to basically let it burn. No, we're not going back to that. We are not going back to that. We're not going back to open borders, 9% inflation, military castration. We're not doing it. We have a choice coming up, and you have to paint the contrast to your friends that may be on the fence. Again, don't get mad at them. I'm not saying you're doing this. Don't lecture them. Some Republican politicos, a few, not many, but they're, you know, oh, you guys don't know. That's a terrible approach. Listen to them. Hear them out. But say to them, I understand. I understand Republicans may not solve all your problems, but the cause of your problems are unquestionably Democrats. Over 80% of the inflation you see cooked into your household budget right now was caused by Joe Biden and his economic policies of spend, and just disregard any consequences. That's just a fact. Folks, you have a choice coming up. And I wanted to get to this yesterday, but one of the most powerful things I can tell you is for all the problems the Republican Party has, and we do, we have problems like anyone else. at least the Republicans run on an agenda. They're willing to back up, and they're not generally going to lie to you. I say that because there's a couple of chuckleheads out there who will lie to you all the time, who claim our Republican banner. But in general, what the MAGA movement said it

0: was going to do. Receipts incoming, right? What the MAGA movement said it was going to do for you, it did. It did. They were going to make your streets safer. They were going to shut the border. And they were going to bring manufacturing, just like that Melissa Chen tweet, back to the United States. You may not agree with the tariff policy. I don't agree with all of it. However, one of the consequences of that was a reshoring of manufacturing capabilities. The numbers are right there. You can look them up yourself. We put them on the show 1,000 times.
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3: ABC News, I'm Brian Clark. Iran president at the United Nations General Assembly said his country will not be bullied, but left the door open for negotiations with the United States. ABC News has counted at least 16 incumbent Republicans in Congress or in key races who have called for an end to the war. The top Democrat in the House, Hakeem Jeffries, said,
4: "Now, it's interesting to me that several of them who are in tight races and are on the verge of losing, including in places like Iowa or Michigan or Wisconsin, are all now starting to say the war needs to end."
3: And the war is set to be a major issue when President Trump hosts China's Xi Jinping for a state visit. The president will greet Xi on the tarmac at Joint Base Andrews. Federal judge in Washington did not immediately rule in the lawsuit over President Trump's ban of three media organizations from the White House. This is ABC News.
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12: Not just the news, we've got it all. The Bongino Report PM.
0: Welcoming to the show, Alex Epstein. He's the author of Fossil Future. You should pick it up. He's discussed a lot of topics. I've seen him on X. I think we've spoken before. I always appreciate your commentary. We have. And I saw you on X on a video clip. You know, everything's video clips these days. And I was like, wow. A guy who's using reason to digest the whole current debate about AI, who's not a doomer, but who's not into all the utopian fairy tales either. So I thought a fair way to address this is, let's get the bad news out of the way first, the doomer scenario. And some of this stuff may be valid warnings, and I don't disregard that. I'm just not a doom and gloom guy. But we've been told about artificial intelligence, Alex, that, you know, the bot swarms are going to be out of control. There's going to be massive attacks on everything from nuclear plants to industrial control systems to water supplies. We're not going to be able to stop any of it. China's going to beat us. Task management's going to be out of control. They're not going to be able to stop doing a task because they have no morals, even if they do things immorally. I don't buy the doomer scenario. I appreciate the warnings, however. What's your take on that? What's a more realistic approach to this?
13: So I think the first thing is we need to separate out different kinds of threats. One of the issues with the whole doomer thing is they just try to get you scared about everything and they blend all sorts of different issues together. And when that happens, people feel very helpless, right? They feel fear, they feel helplessness, and then they feel submission, which I think is part of the goal of the doomer scenarios, is for people to say, hey, you're scared. You don't know what any of this stuff means. You don't know what recursive self-improvement means. Like you can't follow this, but we know. And even if there's a 10% chance of everyone dying, like that's obviously way too much. So just put us in charge. So one thing to just capture about this doomer scenario is they're not clearly laying out, okay, there's these three threats. And here's how this one could work. And here's how this one could work. And here's how this one could work. They're just sort of blending it all together. So let's talk about the two basic threats. The two basic threats are deliberate harm using AI and then accidental harm using AI. So deliberate harm, which is a bad actor abusing a new technology that gives a new level of capability to harm us. This could be just China attacking us militarily using AI. That's a pretty straightforward thing. And so if you're talking about a bot swarm, it could be somebody trying to create a bot swarm deliberately. The other thing is accidental harm. So accidental harm is somebody's using AI to pursue maybe a good goal, but the AI inadvertently, from the person's perspective, does something bad. So for example, like there was a guy running an agent to get him into a gym, and he said, hey, can you get me into this class? And then the agent, even though he didn't want it to do this, got somebody else off the waiting list to put him near the top of the waiting list. He's like, well, I didn't want that, right? That was inadvertent. And so if you think in terms of deliberate harms and accidental harms, two things become clear. One is you can't solve this by reducing your capability because bad actors will get more capability, right? So the only way to deal with bad actors having this cyber attackers, terrorists, et cetera, is the good people need to lead. So there's no such thing as, hey, we're going to regulate the hell out of this to be safe, because you can't be safe because a loss of capability empowers the bad actors and endangers you. By the way, also with the accidents, deliberate attacks also lead to accidents. Like there's no reason somebody could be trying to hack into the gym, but then the agent could commit identity theft. Like even if they wanted to hack into the gym, you can have accidents on top of deliberate harm. So the question is, what do you do about this, but you obviously can't lose your capability, right? So what we really need to do is have the basic principle of liability, which is, hey, if you create something that does harm, then you are liable for this. And this is actually what a lot of the AI CEOs are afraid of. They don't want liability. They don't want a rights-based system where if you violate someone's rights or threaten them, you get punished. They want a permissions-based system where you do exactly what the government says to allegedly be safe, and then you're exempt of liability. So yeah, we need to have the most capability to deal with the deliberate attacks, and we need liability to caution against accidental attacks. And then I would just finally add, the more capable we are with AI, the more we can control it. We can get into more depth into that. But there's a lot of ways to control these accidental attacks, because AI is not this demon or god that has any interest or is trying to kill us. It's just a powerful tool that we need to control properly.
0: That's a really great way to sum it up. I think I'll use that going forward. I'll footnote it to you. But the deliberate versus accidental, and the product liability model we've had in the United States. You know, a lot of people would argue maybe it's gone too far. People can sue for anything, but yeah, there's so no doubt.
13: We need to do certain. Yeah, for sure. You're right. Like, and I'm putting out a piece on this very soon on this issue. Yeah, we need to reform liability in multiple ways. It needs to expand in certain ways to accommodate AI, but also we need to stop its abuse by out of control lawyers, for sure.
0: Right. But there's simply no doubt. And again, me and you could do an entire show on liability laws and tort system, you know, arbitration versus, the civil tort system. However, there's really no doubt it does have companies kind of hyper responsive to consumer needs and faults in their price. No doubt about it. No one wants to lose their company. You just don't. If you do, you're a darn fool. The CEO is going to get fired. Company's going to be out of business. The stock's going to get crushed. So we discussed kind of some of the contours of the doom and gloom scenario. And again, I don't in any way mean to downplay the very real risks of this product. It's no different than nuclear energy or electricity, flight when it started. I get that. But on the other side, I tend to think positively about this technology. Human beings have always figured it out in the end. But the utopian scenario is very rosy. Not all of this stuff is going to happen right away. But even if we see a fraction of it, it could be a really incredible new world. Some of the stuff that may be very quickly in our pipeline. Cures for diseases that have just been intractable. Things like cancer, you know, hepatitis, new medical technology. A couple other things. Agents just freeing up people's time. I'll put up a tweet on the screen now from a Peter Diamantes about how a couple hours a day freed up because agents are doing tasks you would have done. Those 2 hours, Alex, people could start a business. They could, go see a kid's volleyball game. Yeah, some people are going to sit on the couch and do nothing. But even if 10% of people get 2 hours a day back, that's 730 hours a year. Just a couple more quick ones. Advances in material sciences, superconductors for electricity, saving electricity costs, farming technology, water usage. I mean, even the liberal greenies who tell you the world's going to end. I know it's a topic you and I focused on in the past. Why would you not be interested in new energy technologies that'll supposedly solve this problem? So there's an element of that. Even if 10% of that was to happen, it could be an incredible new world.
13: Yes. So again, I think there's some clarity we can add here in terms of let's think about what does AI do? And this helps us think about both potential benefits and potential negatives. So really what AI is doing is it's like a mental work assistant. So it assists us with mental work, and it does three basic types of assistance. One is it can teach us. So we can see if you use ChatGPT or Claude, it's very good at giving you a custom lesson on any topic that exists, as long as there's something it's not quite as good at. But in general, teaching knowledge and increasingly teaching skills, which is very important for the job issue, it's incredibly good at. It is also very, very good at advising people. So you have a specific situation that requires expert advice. It's very good at synthesizing a lot of expert advice and helping you with the situation. It could be a medical situation, it could be a legal situation, et cetera. And then the third thing, which is where a lot of the task stuff comes in, which it's not as good at yet, is doing. So actually performing certain things like write this essay for me. But if you just take the teaching and advising, one perspective is this is what rich people pay a ton of money for, right? They have custom teachers and custom advisors. You look at some of the leading medical clinics in the world. I know of one that charges $200,000. I'm not a client, by the way. I can't afford it, but $200,000 a patient. And they don't even see the people in person. So it's pure advice. to teaching and advice in particular are just unbelievably, unbelievably valuable. And we should be taking full advantage of that. And that can lead to lots and lots of amplification of our abilities. AI is amplified intelligence, not artificial intelligence. It depends on us for various reasons. It's not a replacement for us. And with the doing, I hope we get that faster than it's actually happening. For AI, I mean, I use a lot of AI. I have my own custom AI. Like, I use this all the time. And AI is very good for what I do, which is mostly textual. Like, the thing with AI, it's just like an employee. It's only worth the management cost if it can do the task at a level that meets or exceeds your expectations, and you can handle the error profile. So if the errors are reversible, if you can recognize them and they're at a low enough rate, then yeah, AI can be pretty good at tasks. But what people are finding is you need to be really careful about that, because if you just try to throw problems at AI, just like an incompetent employee, you just incur these huge management costs as well as paying for the thing in the form of tokens. And it's a disaster. So I'm optimistic very fundamentally about the teaching advising, and I think it's getting better and better at doing. And for me, it can't come soon enough, because most people are incredibly poor in terms of their access to mental work. Like, if you know enough rich people, a lot of what they pay for is mental work. A lot of what they have at their disposal is mental work. And so for you to have a very capable mental assistant or mental assistants is going to make your life way better in ways that are hard for most people to imagine.
0: That's really such a great point. We're talking to Alex Epstein, author of Fossil Future. Check it out. He discusses energy topics, lately AI. Alex, you mentioned reversibility. I think that's critical. There was an article in the Wall Street Journal last week about that, how it's probably not a good idea to give, say, AI full control of airplanes with no human pilots. One, people are just not going to be comfortable with that. They may be someday, but they're not right now. And the hard reality is, without a human override and a human intermediary in the system, if the AI were to somehow make a faulty decision and you have a black swan event, there's no coming back from it. It's not reversible, because you're dead, and people don't want to be dead. So the reversibility component is key. But the productivity enhancements, even at a basic level, from even first gen AI, and we're way beyond that now, are incredible. I'll give you a quick example from my show. Productivity, or the ability to obviously create stuff for the audience, products, GDP, what we call, you know, gross domestic product as a collective measure, is the ability to use either the same amount of inputs to produce more output, or to produce the same output with cheaper and less inputs. During our show, sometimes it'll take me seriously up to a half an hour or more to find an old article. I did it in today's show. I was looking for an article about my congressional election. It would have taken me an hour to find that. You would have had to scroll through 30 pages of Google to get to it. I just asked AI the question in, I don't know, a second or two. Everything came out right there, screenshot right on the screen. My producers use an AI agent to check over the ads, make sure the websites work, make sure the text is right in the spots. If it saves a half an hour to an hour a day, the cumulative effect over time allows you to produce the same or more output with far fewer inputs. And it doesn't cost me human jobs either, because I still need the guys in the end to kind of double check the work.
13: Yeah, I think these are great examples. I mean, let me entertain for a second the utopian scenario in a certain sense. And you can think of this as AI assistants become omnicompetent, as in they can do any kind of task that we do really, really well. Because people are afraid of that. I think that's nowhere near possible. I wish we got a lot closer to that than we will in the near future. But if AI is omnicompetent, basically what that means is everybody has the level of mental assistance at their disposal that Elon Musk does now. Right. And so what happens when you have an enormous amount of mental assistance to the point that you're just unbelievably productive? What happens is you get to choose exactly what kind of work you want to do and how much. Elon says, I'm a volunteer. And that's very true. He doesn't not need to work to survive, but he can choose the work that he wants to do. And if we have omnicompetent AI, that means everyone can just choose how they want to work. They won't be bound by the need to provide for their survival. So if you want to become a self-sustaining farmer, AI is going to make that a lot easier. If you want to work 5 hours a week, if you want to work 50 hours a week, you can do whatever you want. People have a really fulfilling lives doing voluntary work that's still creating value, even if they're not competing on the market. So this idea that we should be afraid of AI becoming omnicompetent in a world, by the way, where, you know, people are incredibly poor. Like most people who make $1 million a year don't think they make nearly enough money and they have way more uses for it. But that's 50 times the purchasing power of the average person around the world. AI has barely made a dent in GDP. Like, what are we talking about that we're afraid that it's going to make us too productive? People have no idea that if it makes us all productive, then we have so much choice over our life, including choice over the most meaningful work and how much time we want to spend on that versus other things.
0: Talking to Alex Epstein, author of the book Fossil Future. And we'll get to more of this on the other side.

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13: The truth and nothing but the truth. 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
14: We're talking to Alex Epstein, author of Fossil Future. Alex, that's such a brilliant point about how we tend to humanize these things. It's inevitable. It's hard. Even I do it sometimes. We talk about it in terms of motivation and this was evil and it hacked and it did. No, it's completing a task designed by humans where they just didn't have the guardrails right. It's really that simple. It didn't do anything. It's just following basic instructions. It's not a human being. Alex, in closing, I wanted to ask you about this, and I don't know your opinion on this at all. When we asked you to come on, I told you we would discuss it, but universal basic income. There is a theory out there that we are going to enter an era of untold prosperity, and gosh, I hope that's true. And we've been told, though, throughout human history with every new revolution, the Industrial Revolution, you know, the sabotage with the shoe machines, where these people aren't going to be able to do it. They're going to be bored. All of these new technologies, people are just going to sit around. Human beings have always found things to do because we're human beings. We need meaning in our lives, okay? Yeah, there are some people who are just going to be lazy, but that's a very small portion of the population. I think a universal basic income is a horrendous idea, not on the economics of it. And we may be so wealthy that we could afford that. That's not the point. The point is, I think it steals from people, and I use that word deliberately. It steals from people the motivation to want to do what human beings do, which is to go into the world and make the world a better place with your valuable skill set. I don't mean that as some dumb cliche. Everybody has that capability. I think the UBI, universal basic income, paying people for basically nothing, is a really awful idea.
15: Yeah, under any imaginable scenario, any plausible scenario, I completely agree. I mean, you have to think of AI as it's the most general purpose empowerment tool of any technology, basically. I mean, its immediate effects are like teaching poor people how to program in the poorest parts of the world. It's the ultimate empowerment thing. And once we get robots involved, it'll make everyone a lot more powerful individually, which means a lot more productive, which means you're going to be able to do more valuable stuff on the market. So what we need to be focused on is an AI ethic of entrepreneurialism. And here, I'll say something controversial. I think with the whole global competition thing, America took very much a victim attitude. And it's like, hey, all these poor people around the world who want to make a better life and compete with us, screw them. I want to do the exact same thing, the exact same way. And oh, by the way, pass totally irrational environmental controls that make it impossible to do anything industrial here. But we should just be free from all foreign competition or something like this. Like, that doesn't help people to be victims. Like, it doesn't help black individuals when there's black victimhood. It doesn't help people in industrial areas when there's rural victimhood. And we do not want AI victimhood. You need an AI ethic where you say, hey, there's an enormous opportunity. I've got the greatest teaching and training tool ever created. I'm going to use it myself. I'm going to have my family use it. I'm going to be on top of it. And I'm going to be a valuable participant in a world with a lot more mental assistance. And hopefully we can get two or three times more productive. And I'm happy to be a part of that. I think that's what we really need mentality wise for people. And definitely not, we're entitled to just steal some of the people's money who are productive while we just sit on a log.
14: Alex Epstein, thanks so much for your time. I really appreciate it. Those are really fantastic insights. You're welcome back anytime. Thanks a lot.
15: Thanks, Dan.
14: You got it. Folks, that was a really, I think, productive. Yeah, you see what I did there? Productive conversation about artificial intelligence. I told you, there's going to be a middle ground. There's going to be a central tendency, mean, median, and mode on income, benefits, productivity, and everything. The doomers are probably wrong. The utopian fallacy people, it's called the utopian fallacy for a reason, are probably wrong. But it's going to take sound minds to get there. Eliminate the fringe components on each end and come down to a common ground in the middle, because it is a vital technology and it isn't going away, and we can't just give up because no one else is going to give up. And if we lose this fight, it is existential. And you know, I don't use that word often. We really appreciate it, folks. Thanks so much for tuning in. I will see you back here.

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2: From ABC News, I'm Brian Clark. Chinese leader Xi Jinping makes his first state visit to the U.S. in more than a decade. President Trump will greet him on the tarmac at Joint Base Andrews. Today, the top Democrat in the Senate, Chuck Schumer, said the president must put America first in talks with Xi.
6: President Trump must draw a hard line. Do not weaken America's export controls. Do not give China greater access to the advanced chips and chip-making equipment it needs to close the gap.
2: War in Iran's expected to be a key topic as China's the largest buyer of Iran's oil. And House Minority Leader Hakeem Jeffries said of that war,
7: it's not made our country safer, but it has made America and the American people economically weaker.
2: One consequence, rising diesel prices. The White House today says it is not going to suspend diesel exports, an idea that had been floated, but one that analysts say would actually have the opposite impact. No immediate ruling from a federal judge in Washington over President Trump's ban on several news organizations, but Judge Timothy Kelly said during the hearing did not appear the White House followed the proper process for revoking access for CNN, MS Now, and Politico. Investigators in Mississippi are looking into whether a drug called Kratom is connected to two students' deaths at the University of Mississippi. ABC's Andrew Dimbert has more on the drug.
8: Federally speaking, Kratom is legal in the United States. It's not a controlled substance. But when it comes to states, it varies state to state. 31 states and Washington, D.C. have some sort of regulation in place. Some states have banned it outright, but Kratom itself is not federally controlled. It's not an FDA-approved substance, and again, those rules on how and where to sell Kratom, if it's even allowed, vary state to state.
2: The Navy's grounded Hawker Hunter training aircraft after a crash in the Pacific off Morro Bay, California. The pilot ejected and was rescued. You're listening to ABC News.
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2: Disgraced movie mogul Harvey Weinstein was sentenced to 15 years in prison for sexually assaulting a woman in New York in 2006. Weinstein was first convicted in 2020, but that was overturned. A second jury found him guilty again last year. Attorney Gloria Allred said after today's sentencing,
10: he says, although you no longer pose a physical threat, you are a sexual predator. So I think that's among the most important things that the judge said.
2: Investigators in Idaho identified a man who died mysteriously in 1982. He was known as the Unknown Wanderer, but there are now questions as to whether Dr. Matthew Francis Bukowski, who died of self-inflicted cyanide poisoning, was linked to a high-profile series of poisonings.
11: Earlier in 1982, seven people were killed in the Chicago area after taking Tylenol capsules that had been laced with cyanide. The sheriff says while they cannot place Bukowski in Chicago as being the Tylenol killer, they did find photos of him in Chicago and a hand-drawn map of Chicago. Detective Tim Cooper says questions remain.
12: The office may have identified some possible connection between Dr. Bukowski and the 1982 events.
11: Alex Stone, ABC News.
2: The judge overseeing the Lindsey Clancy case has ordered the extension of an order that keeps jurors' names and questionnaires private, citing significant and divisive attention on the case. Brian Clark, ABC News.
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29: Welcome back to the Lars Larson Show. It's a Wednesday, and we've got lots of questions asked today, starting with our poll on X. Should Donald Trump ban diesel exports to lower prices of that critical fuel in America in the short term? My answer to that is no. And I'm going to tell you why. I've told you why because this idea first came up about a week or 10 days ago. But yesterday at the United Nations, Donald Trump endorsed the idea of a temporary ban on diesel exports from the United States. And let me explain to you why it's such a colossally bad idea. Because America overproduces diesel fuel. I mean, we all know it's critical. It's used in basically all construction equipment. It powers all of the freight trains that move around this country. It powers all of the long-haul trucks and most of the local delivery trucks. We produce about 5.5 million barrels a day. We use about 3.5 million barrels a day. And there are people in America saying, well, the solution to high diesel prices is tell all the oil companies you're not allowed to sell it around the world. That extra 2 million barrels a day that you're currently selling elsewhere, you must keep it here in the United States, even though daily demand is only 3.5 million barrels, but you're making 5.5 million barrels. And then when the excess builds up, why, diesel will go down to a nickel a gallon. That's the kind of ridiculous kind of policy this would be. I mean, it really is crazy. You could compare it to almost any other commodity. You could compare it to lumber. You could compare it to just about anything else and say, would it actually make sense? Short term, you might actually cause a change. But here's the other thing you do. You're sending the oil companies a message. You make all that diesel. We currently export a lot. That is sold overseas. It brings in a tremendous amount of cash to the United States. We're now going to forbid you to export it. The oil companies are going to say, well, that's easy. Then we're not going to produce as much. I mean, it's not a gotcha. They're just saying, if you're not going to let us sell it to the people who can buy it, are we going to create an artificial surplus in America where we end up with 5.5 million barrels a day and the price drops like a rock? If you were running any kind of oil refinery, if you were running for any kind of commodity, I mean, let's say I live in the Pacific Northwest, so I like to give you examples from my region. You got sawmills all over the place. And I've been used to sawmills since I was a little kid. My dad used to work for the U.S. Forest Service, which used to be a government agency that actually made money for the Treasury instead of costing money in the Treasury. But one of the things I'm most used to is sawmills that stack up lumber. Do you know what happens when they have a surplus because, say, home construction gets dialed back for all kinds of reasons, interest rates, home buying, the whole nine yards? If you've got a sawmill and they are now producing twice as much lumber as they can sell, in some cases, they'll let it stack up in the yard outside the sawmill. But there's a point where they say, we're closing the whole thing down. Well, why aren't you going to keep on making lumber that you can't sell? Because that would be colossally stupid. That's why. We're not going to keep on making something that we can't sell. And you say, but if we have a surplus of it, why, you can sell it for 10 cents a gallon in the case of diesel. You can sell it for 10 cents a lineal foot in the case of dimensional lumber. Can you imagine anybody who has that kind of kindergarten age approach to the idea of any kind of commodity? I mean, if you had, say, apples, apples are a good commodity. About 80% of the apples in America come from the state I live in, Washington State. And they get exported to other countries like China and Mexico. They get exported to every other part of America. The state I live in, Washington State, produces about 80% of the apples in America. Do you know what would happen to the price of apples in the state if you forbid the export, said you can no longer ship those apples to foreign countries? You can no longer ship those apples to the other 49 states, 57 if you're an Obama voter. You know what happened? For a short time, the price would drop like a rock. And then after that, everybody who grows apples would say, if I'm not allowed to actually make them and sell them, I'm going to stop making them. That's the thing that actually makes sense. So should Donald Trump ban diesel exports to lower prices short term? My answer to that is a big solid no. Find the question at Lars Larson Show and at LarsLarson.com, and brought to you by AMAC, the Association of Mature American Citizens. AMAC has the conservative values I believe in. I joined the group about a decade ago. You can join it too. Just go to amac.us or call 888-262-2006. AMAC is better. Better for you and better for America. Let me tell you what's coming up this hour, and then I'll get to your calls. And if you want to dial in, it's 866-HEY-LARS. That's 866-439-5277. And as always, naysayers go to the head of the line. Coming up this hour, California wants companies from outside the state to pay a fee before they sell products in California. Is that about safety, or is it just another way to tax businesses? Aslan. Aslan, you know, in the C.S. Lewis Chronicles of Narnia, has long been seen as a figure of Christ. Now Netflix is changing the character. Is Hollywood trying to change that longtime Christian message as well? Diesel prices are at a record high, and Donald Trump wants more of the fuel kept here at home. Is that actually going to bring prices down? We'll talk to an expert. You won't just have to listen to my point of view on it. and take a moment to cast a vote in our X poll. You'll find it at Lars Larson Show and at LarsLarson.com. And a shout out to our friends in Baton Rouge, Louisiana, who catch great talk radio all day on WBRP. That's FM 107.3, and you can catch my show there Monday through Friday. Now, I'm going to warn you about a headline that you are going to see a lot around America. And I see it as good news. And here's what the conventional legacy media is telling the story this way. Trump administration officials have announced they will terminate Obamacare coverage for 760,000 enrollees, alleging widespread fraud. You know, this is good news. This is good news. You've got 750,000 different accounts in Obamacare, and it's fraud. It is money that is being given away. President J.D. Vance, who's leading a White House task force to eliminate fraud, said it's going to save at least $2.2 billion in taxpayer money by removing hundreds of thousands of enrollees in the so-called Affordable Care Act, what the rest of us call Obamacare, from public insurance marketplaces. He says we expect most of these people are fraudulently enrolled. He added the administration will work to verify the eligibility of another 419,000 enrollees by ensuring they are legal residents of the United States and they meet the income threshold to get Obamacare coverage. Is that unreasonable to say if you're going to be enrolled in a public health insurance scheme, if it's going to get taxpayer subsidies, should it getting it to prove that they are actually entitled to that benefit? I think it is. I think this is good news. Of course, the mainstream media, the big newspapers, and the big networks, they're going to say, why, Donald Trump is hurting people. He's hurting people who are committing fraud and stealing from the American taxpayers. Oh, and I've got to mention this. The admission from ABC News correspondent Terry Moran. He had made this admission on Monday. I had meant to mention it yesterday. He says he tried to report on Joe Biden's failing health, and he was shut down by the senior leadership at ABC News. He said in late 23 or early 24, it was pretty clear that Biden was fading rather quickly. I was actually traveling with him to Japan in the spring of 23 and kind of eyeballed him there. And I thought, okay, he's still functioning, but man, he's frail. He looked like he'd blow away in a stiff wind. Moran added the now 83-year-old former president's voice was a mere whisper by his final year in office. And what did the network chiefs do? They said, you're not allowed to report that story. And that is not good journalism. Glad to have you with me. Always glad to take your calls. Coming up, California wants out-of-state manufacturers to pay up before they can sell a legal product in California. Is that legal? Is it even constitutional? We'll get to that next.

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0: Speak now or forever hold your peace. 866-HEY-LARS. 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
1: Hey, welcome back to the program. It's a pleasure to be with you. As I told you before the break, California wants out-of-state manufacturers to pay up before they can even bother to sell a legal product in the state of California. Is that pay-to-play kind of shakedown, is it even constitutional or legal? Christian Townsend is an attorney with the Pacific Legal Foundation. Hey, Christian, welcome back to the program. How are you?
2: I'm doing well. Thanks so much for having me.
1: Would you mind describing what it is that California is doing in this case?
2: Yeah, so California for about the last 10 years has been waging a war against spray foam and spray foam companies. They think that there's a chemical inside of spray foam that is potentially dangerous, even though they've never pointed to a single person who's been hurt by spray foam. And so this past year, they issued a bunch of regulations requiring extra PPE, personal protective equipment, labeling requirements, safety instructions, all this stuff. But California took it one step further, and they're now requiring spray foam companies to pay 2 cents for every pound of spray foam they sell into California into this green chemistry, green engineering research fund to pay other people to try to eliminate that chemical from their product, even though they've already done the research and said that that's not possible.
1: Well, in fact, it seems kind of odd because doesn't that run directly counter to an awful lot of the green initiatives that California is best known for? Because if you told me spray foam, if you just said those two words, I'd say, oh, you mean the kind of stuff that they routinely insulate homes and businesses and new construction with, right? That's what we're talking about.
2: Exactly. And spray foam, which, like you said, an insulation, has almost twice the insulation numbers than traditional fiberglass insulation. Yeah, exactly. And so California has all these climate change goals and are trying to make sure that their homes are more energy efficient because energy is so expensive in California. And this product actually helps for that. But now they're making it illegal to sell into the state unless you pay this fee.
1: Well, except that it's still legal to sell it into the state. You just have to pay the fee. And that's the part on all of these initiatives that always throws me. You say, well, do you want people to sell it here or not? Oh, no, we don't want people to sell it. We're going to tax it. You say, so you're still going to let them sell it? Yes, as long as they pay a fee to the state government, in which case they can sell it. I mean, does that even make logical sense?

0: says you have to give a bunch of money to the state. And again, you said they've tried to figure out a way to get rid of some of the chemicals that are used, this MDI stuff, methylene diphenyl diisocyanate. I don't know. It was my best effort in any way. But they can't find a single case of this MDI stuff causing the allergic reactions that they claim is the problem?
1: Not in spray foam. And it's actually worse than that, because the money's not even going to go to California. It's going to go to California's preferred third-party researchers to fund research to try to eliminate the, I don't even try to pronounce it. I went to law school, not science school, for a reason. And so they're trying to eliminate that from spray foam.
0: And so it goes, who are these preferred researchers?
1: So right now they haven't even named who's going to receive the money. We know that it's going to go to a third party who will then decide which researchers are going to be allowed to get this money.
0: I mean, I guess, you know, part of me, Christian, wants to say to the people who make this stuff, why don't you just stop selling in California altogether? Just say California doesn't want us. Fine. We're not. Except that I realize California is such a gigantic, attractive marketplace that it would be very difficult for the manufacturers of the spray foam to simply cut the state off. But it might send a message to the regulators in Sacramento, wouldn't it?
1: It definitely would. I think what I'm more worried about is if nobody challenges something like this, then other states will pick up on the model, and then there'll be nowhere spray foam can sell to.
0: Yeah, and no obvious. In fact, you know, the one, Christian, I'm going to stretch a little bit. But do you remember when we had one of the space shuttle disasters, and it was caused because some ice broke loose from the big external fuel tank, and it fell back. And I'll tell you why this is relevant. They used to insulate the outside of that giant tank that held liquid hydrogen. They used to insulate it with a certain kind of foam. And as I understand it, the foam began to fail because they had insisted on using a different kind of more environmentally friendly foam, and it didn't work. You know, and I think I remember that, but it's been a long, long time since I covered that story. But this sounds like what they're doing. They tell the whole state, you got to insulate everything better. You got to come to a much higher level of insulation standard. And then they turn around and start trying to outlaw the very thing you might use to achieve that insulation.
1: Exactly. And I know that, you know, 2 cents per pound doesn't sound like a lot, but spray foam is already a luxury product over traditional fiberglass. And so when you're trying to convince a construction person to change to spray foam, that added cost, you know, the construction worker is not going to see the benefits of the energy efficiency, but the homeowner's is not, you know, is going to be the one that really sees the costs in the end.
0: Is there any chance that the lawmakers in Sacramento are going to see the light and decide this is a stupid thing to do and reverse it?
1: You know, maybe one of the reasons I'm a lawyer is because I never put a lot of faith in our legislators to fix the problems, and that's why I go to the court to solve those issues.
0: Are the courts going to solve this one?
1: We hope so. So we just filed a lawsuit this week. We have two main claims. First is that, you know, being forced to fund the speech of other people, which is what this research is. You know, Thomas Jefferson called being forced to fund other people's speech sinful and tyrannical. Well, the First Amendment also says it's unconstitutional. And then we also have a dormant commerce clause claim, which is where the states aren't allowed to put these barriers to legal products coming into their state, and especially when it's this tax sort of at the border. And we think that violates the Constitution as well.
0: You know what? I'm not even a lawyer, and I think it violates the Constitution as well. Christian, thank you very much. I appreciate this. Christian Townsend, who's an attorney with the Pacific Legal Foundation. By the way, right now, somewhere, a stranger is buying a list, and it's not a list of stocks. It's a list of people, and you might even be on that list. The data brokers, they sell real marketing lists, and they sometimes have names like suffering seniors or recently widowed, rural and barely making it, or credit card declines, or low-income swing voters. In other words, they're looking for a particular demographic. One broker even sold a list of sexual assault survivors. $79 per 1,000 names. Every single record, your name, your phone, your home address, your age, your income, your health problems, pieces of your life that have been packaged up and sold, believe it or not. And here's the part that ought to scare the daylights out of you.

0: The broker has no idea what the buyer of that list plans to do with it. 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
2: ABC News, I'm Brian Clark. Chinese leader Xi Jinping arrived in Washington to a red carpet greeting from President Trump at Joint Base Andrews. It kicked off a three-day state visit for Xi, but there are plenty of tensions between the U.S. and China, including trade and artificial intelligence. ABC's Karen Travers says the Iran war looms large.
3: This is going to be a big question about what pressure, if any, the president pushes on China because of the issue with Iran as Iran's biggest trading partner and the purchaser of Iranian oil.
2: A judge in Washington, D.C. did not immediately rule on President Trump's ban of several media organizations from the White House, but said it did not appear the White House followed proper process for revoking access for CNN, MS Now, and Politico. Dolly Parton's estate was granted a temporary restraining order against the late singer's nephew and his private security company. The estate claimed it was threatening violence and economic harm. This is ABC News.
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13: 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Is America's water supply safe from foreign hackers? Consider that foreign hackers are identified as the ones who hacked in to two Colorado water utilities into the computer systems. This happened about a month ago. They changed the pumping cycles. They disabled alarms. They altered equipment settings, according to news reports of what happened in Colorado. The intrusions, thank God, did not affect drinking water quality or treatment processes. According to the governor of Colorado, Jared Polis, high-profile cyber attacks have targeted more than 100 drinking water and wastewater systems across 12 states just this year. This is a major problem, and it needs to be addressed right now. To your calls. If you want to jump into the best conversation in talk journalism, it's here every day at 866-HEY-LARS. That's 866-439-5277. Let's go first to Dan. Hey, Dan, welcome to the program. What's on your mind?
14: Well, I'm a little upset about Saudi Arabia not attacking Iran and letting us be their proxy.
13: How are we the proxy for Saudi Arabia? Isn't the nuclear armament of Iran a national security problem for America?
14: That's done. It's been bombed into deal. That's nothing.
13: And you seem to think that they don't have anything left in the technology like at Pickaxe Mountain, which is why the United States, I'm no foreign policy expert or an intelligence expert, but it sounds like the Iranians managed to hang on to some of their nuclear technology and they refused to give it up. So you don't believe that?
14: Well, no, I do. But then Israel next door, they're trying to kill them. Let Israel just use their nukes and go in and take them out. What's wrong with that?
13: Using their nukes to what? Who would you nuke in Iran to eliminate the problem? The whole population?
14: Wherever the sites are, the whole country. The
13: so you nuke the entire country. Isn't everybody glad that Dan
14: Bible
13: is not in charge of our Department of War?
14: The Bible said, Jesus told them, when you come in, kill every woman, man, and child when these people are against you. That way you will
13: eliminate. I understand that, and I've read that in the book, and I understand it. Here's my question for you. Is that an acceptable policy for the United States to say that Donald Trump should go in and kill every last person in the country of Iran? Do you think that would be effective?
14: No, the Israelis have the nuke. Let them go in and do it, and I would applaud it.
13: Okay. Dan, interesting call. Interesting. Really appreciate your call. 866-HEY-LARS. That's 866-439-5277. Got this email from Herman. He said, Lars, first of all, I'd like to welcome you to the People's Republic of Maryland, a state that Democrats are destroying with high taxes and fees. I take it Herman has been listening because we just got a new affiliate in Baltimore, Maryland, and that's WBAL. He writes, I have a friend of mine I met in the U.S. Navy who now lives in Canada. He asked me if any of the major news media here in the United States was following Canada's euthanasia program. This program is now responsible for more death than the gun violence in the United States. I told him the only one I heard talking about it was the Lars Larson Show. Thanks for that. We have to stop this from spreading. I know they have a form of euthanasia in your part of the country. And here in Maryland, the head of the state Senate at a news conference said it was something to think about. We all know what happens when a Democrat starts thinking nothing good is ever going to come from that. Keep up the good work, and thanks for keeping the truth alive. Do you know, Herman is actually right. He's absolutely right, and his friend in Canada is as well. The number of people dying in Canada from doctor-assisted suicide is now north of 16,000 per year. The number of people who die in America because of homicides committed with guns, mostly pistols, is about 16,000. So Canada manages, even though it's a much smaller country than the United States in population, Canada manages to kill more people with doctor-assisted suicide than the number of people who die in America because of homicides committed with guns. Those numbers are absolutely right. Now, I do want to mention this. I am a fan of the Chronicles of Narnia. I'm a fan of one of the greatest Christian writers, C.S. Lewis, the late C.S. Lewis. Well, consider this. They are about to mess up the Chronicles of Narnia thanks to Netflix. Now, Netflix went over the edge of the cliff a long time ago when they wrote big checks to people like Barack Hussein Obama and his wife, Michelle Obama or Mike Obama, whichever you prefer. Well, they have now decided to redo the Chronicles of Narnia. Now, I thought at first, well, that's a good thing. I like the Chronicles of Narnia. I understand that it's a Christian allegory and that the character in Chronicles of Narnia who represents the figure of Jesus Christ, because that's what C.S. Lewis was getting across with his metaphor, is Aslan the lion. Do you know what they've done? They've cast Meryl Streep to be a female lion. Now, why are they doing that? They are doing that to try to feminize Jesus Christ. They don't like the idea that Jesus Christ, the Savior, my Savior, the man who died for our sins, is a man. And they don't like the fact that his father, God the Father, is a man. Now, here's what's happened. Washington Times says the magazine's exclusive first ever look images reveal a redesigned Aslan with heterochromatic eyes and bold red face markings, a look inspired by David Bowie. Rumors had surfaced last year saying that Ms. Streep, Meryl Streep, would voice a gender-swapped version of Aslan, who has been male throughout Lewis's seven-book series and in Liam Neeson's portrayal in the 2010 Disney film trilogy. The casting has already divided longtime fans of the books. I think this is just dead wrong. Netflix should leave C.S. Lewis's work alone. Thank you very much for that. By the way, everybody talks about those GLP-1, you know, the weight loss injections. I don't like those shots. I've never used them. I never will. Everybody talks about them, though, because the results are dramatic. And they work by one simple mechanism, lower blood sugar and reduce appetite. 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
13: Hey, welcome back to the Lars Larson Show. As you know, diesel is at a record high for fuel. President Donald Trump wants to keep America's supply at home. Is this real relief or a gimmick that backfires? I already told you, when I disagree with President Trump, I will feel free to tell you about it, and I do in this case. Trump yesterday at the UN had endorsed the idea of a ban on export of diesel fuel. I don't think it's going to change the picture. It might have a simple short-term effect, but better than listening to me about it. How about Jay Young, who joins us now, founder and CEO of King Operating Corporation. Jay, welcome back.
14: Hey, thanks for having me on, Lars. How are things going besides all these diesel prices at $6.50 a gallon? What's going on?
13: And up in my neck of the woods, more like $7 a gallon. And I don't currently have a diesel pickup truck. I have a gasoline pickup truck. But an awful lot of the equipment that we use, tractors and things like that, runs on diesel. And it is painfully expensive. But do you think that a ban on exports would actually do any good?
14: You know, I don't. I think it's a good talk. You know, like they're doing right now. Here come the midterm elections. We're seeing a lot of things, you know, coming up and grasping at straws for votes. And I think it's the same thing that's going on right now. I don't think it's going to make that big of a difference. But it sounds good.
13: Well, let me ask you about some of how this would work, because this is one where people ask me, they'll say, why is diesel so expensive? I said, because it's effectively a worldwide commodity. So if diesel is, you know, X amount, forget about the taxes. The taxes are different depending on what state you're in. But the cost of diesel is effectively the same around the globe. And we're not short of it here in the United States. In fact, the numbers I found were kind of stunning. You know how much we use every day in diesel?
14: What about 1.7 million is what we're exporting.
13: I was going to do it in barrels, but it said the numbers I saw, and tell me if they're wrong, we produce about 5.5 million barrels a day. We use about 3.5 million barrels a day. Right. So we're exporting about 2 or 1.7, right?
14: Right, right.
13: Okay. So go ahead.
14: Those products could also be made into other products as well that could really help us out here. So I think we're just, you know, it's a business that has worked for us. It's not anything we have to change. And I believe that if we did find other products that we could change to or move, it would be a lot better, you know, because it takes a different type of crude, as we've talked about on your show several times. It takes a different type of crude to produce diesel, to produce other products. So
13: I guess what I wonder, Jay, is if you tell the refiners, you're now churning out 5.5 million barrels a day, you're exporting 2 of that, we're going to forbid you to export it, keep it here at home. So all of a sudden the refiners are stuck with a lot more diesel every day than they can sell to the U.S. marketplace. So in theory, when there's an excess of something, then you get a much lower price for a while. But what would be the immediate reaction of the refiners say, well, if we're not going to be able to sell 5.5 million barrels a day, 3.5 here and 2 for export or 1.7 for export, then we're not going to make it any. We're not going to produce it anymore. Why would you make more of something than you can sell?
14: Right. Yeah, that's a good question. And that's exactly right. And that's the reason everything goes up and down, is because of supply and demand. The reason why price of oil goes up, price of diesel or literally anything.
13: Yeah,
14: I guess, but especially diesel right now, and that's not going to be a long term. You know, long term, we need to have more refineries here for our oil, and we need to not export so much. If there was an answer, if somebody said, "Hey, magic wand, what could happen?" Well, we need to export some. I mean, we need to make more here, and we need to produce it here because of the supply and demand.
13: Well, and I don't think we're going to talk people into building more refineries if we tell them anytime politically it's convenient to tell you you're not allowed to sell what you refine somewhere else in the world, then we're going to cut you off. You're not going to get people to build new refineries. Jay, thank you very much. That is Jay Young, who's founder and of King Operating Corporation. Let me go to Eric, who's a naysayer. Hey, Eric, we love naysayers on this show. So what do you and I disagree about that makes you one today?
15: Hey,
13: Eric?
15: Yeah. Hey, how's it going?
16: Yeah.
15: It was mainly just about the Narnia thing.
13: I just don't think
15: it's that big of a deal that Meryl Streep is the voice. I feel like she's got a pretty low voice for a woman, so it's not that bad of a thing.
13: Well, it's not about a low voice or even a good voice. She has a decent voice. I don't like her politics. But tell me this. Is it an important deal that Jesus Christ is the Son of God and that he is the Lord and Savior for about 2.5 billion people on this planet?
15: I think that's the biggest thing, yeah. So that is very important.
13: So does it matter if somebody in entertainment says, hey, let's change the gender of Jesus from male to female? I would say that's a big deal, isn't it?
15: I didn't hear anything about them changing the gender. I just heard them that the voice was going to change.
13: Hold on. Eric, if they take a series, they're going to make a series, Chronicles of Narnia. They're going to take the figure that is seen by everybody who knows why C.S. Lewis wrote that story, that Aslan represented Jesus Christ in the story, and that was the role. He was using him as a metaphor for Jesus Christ.
15: Yeah.
13: That if you say, no big deal if we change his gender from male to female, I think it is. And if you say, well, we're not changing his gender, we're just having Aslan have a female voice, isn't that changing the gender?
15: Yeah, I see where it could become conflicting. I think I just come at it from more of the, I guess, artistic side of it is like, no Christian has taken the time
13: Can we do this? If I wanted to make a film about Martin Luther King Jr., could I have him portrayed by a white man?
15: Yeah, I can see your point.
13: It doesn't matter if he's portrayed by a white man or a black man or maybe an Asian guy. No, it's pretty much 6-1. Eric, it's great. I love a great naysayer, and I appreciate your call. 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
21: From ABC News, I'm Dave Packer. President Trump welcoming China's President Xi to Washington, D.C. this evening. They'll be meeting at the White House. ABC's Karen Travers is there.
22: Big things, of course, on the agenda, talking about trade and tariffs, Taiwan, the issue of AI, artificial intelligence, and also Iran. And this is going to be a big question about what pressure, if any, the president pushes on China because of the issue with Iran as Iran's biggest trading partner and the purchaser of Iranian oil.
21: About artificial intelligence, Senate Minority Leader Chuck Schumer making a public plea to President Trump.
23: We are calling on Trump to stand up for the nation's security by once and for all blocking China's access to our AI chips and manufacturing equipment.
21: The Iran war making it more expensive to fill your tank. Gas prices keep climbing while diesel costs hit another all-time high. Diesel now averaging $6.52 a gallon.
24: President Trump and a growing list of Republican lawmakers are pushing for a ban on U.S. diesel exports. But oil analysts are warning that that plan will backfire. Diesel prices are set in the global market, and the U.S. actually already makes more diesel than it uses. So refiners say if they can't ship it to other places, they will cut back on production, and prices will actually end up going up here at home.
21: ABC's Elizabeth Schulze. Flood alerts have been issued across New Mexico. ABC's Trevor Ault is in Ruidoso.
25: We know last night parts of northern New Mexico were hammered by monsoon rainfall. Mora County saw 5 inches of rain. It prompted a flash flood warning with so many streets suddenly flooded. 2 people needed rescue. Officials are begging people to stay away from these flooded areas because we are expecting a lot more of them.
21: Meanwhile, millions are bracing for a possible nor'easter. A developing low-pressure system off the East Coast is expected to bring rain, wind, and coastal flooding. Large waves are already pounding the mid-Atlantic coast. 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
21: Miracle on the Hudson pilot, Sully Sullenberger, says he's navigating a new challenge, an Alzheimer's diagnosis. Sullenberger telling ABC's Robin Roberts about the range of emotions he and his family felt when they first heard about the diagnosis.
30: We felt all those emotions, and the shock, you know, the anger, why me? We're not by any means alone. We're part of this community who are trying to make the best of a bad situation.
21: A new warning for St. Louis residents.
31: If you went to the St. Louis Cardinals home game on September 12th and you sat in section 141 of Busch Stadium, you might want to call your doctor. If you partied at the Cat's Meow before the game and patios afterwards, you also might want to call. Somebody in all those places may have exposed you to the measles. Because it's so highly contagious, the Department of Health is urging anyone who may have been exposed, especially those who are immunocompromised, pregnant, or the parent of a child too young to be vaccinated, to give them a call. Sherry Preston, ABC News.
21: Las Vegas mainstay Caesar Entertainment announced their shareholders have approved a multi-billion-dollar merger with Fertitta Gaming, a move that would create one of the largest gaming enterprises ever. Up next, Caesars and Fertitta must complete the federal antitrust review process and receive approval for the deal. And stocks taking a midweek tumble today after 30-year Treasury yields hit a 19-year high, and oil and gas experts voicing their concerns about possible diesel export bans from the Trump administration. Dave Packer, ABC News.
0: Here it comes.
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13: Welcome back to the Lars Larson Show. It's a Wednesday. 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Should all those paid political influencers, you know, the ones you see all over social media, should they have to actually disclose who's paying the check? Who is paying them the money to show up on social media? I would answer the answer that should be yes. I'd argue that. I'll give you a great example of that coming up in just a moment. But we got a lot to talk about. The vice chair of the Democrat Party of Wisconsin and its Latino caucus got fired today after news broke that he is a convicted child sex offender. Diego Rodriguez, previously convicted of using a dating app called Grindr to have sex with teenage boys while he was working as a church youth leader. Yep, Democrat Party, boy, they get some prizes, don't they? Rodriguez was fired after a Heartland Post minutes after exposed his criminal record. And a video showing transgender activists injecting themselves with cross-sex hormones outside of New York University's Langone Health Hospital is spreading rapidly online just days after that hospital reached an agreement with the DOJ to stop doing the gender mutilation of children. And let's not call it anything but what it actually is. It is gender mutilation of children. I know the left would love to have you say, well, that's gender-affirming care. We're affirming the idea that a boy was born as a girl or a girl was born as a boy, and that we can take chemicals and a scalpel and change one into the other or change them back. We all know it's a load of garbage, but you're welcome to call the show. I'm glad to get to your phone calls and emails. And naysayers on this show, naysayers go to the head of the line at 866-HEY-LARS. That's 866-439-5277. Send your emails to talk@LarsLarson.com. I do want to mention this, and then I'll get to calls. There's been a lot of commentary about the shooting of an illegal alien Venezuelan who was shot by ICE officers over the weekend. And the idea was he was shot, and then his body was dragged out of his car. Now, he survived the shooting. He was wounded. Here's what happened. The Austin Police Department yesterday released all the body camera footage that shows the arrest of that illegal Venezuelan who was shot by ICE agents. Three short videos detailed the local police response and the shooting of 28-year-old Wilbur Rafael Garces Perez as ICE officers attempted to take him into custody. In one video, what sounds like three shots are heard. Officers wearing body cameras assist Garces Perez out of the vehicle, which completely contradicts the claims that he was dragged out by the agents before they placed him under arrest. You know, the mainstream, lamestream media wants to do anything they can to defame the good men and women of ICE. Oh, and then coming up this hour, a $40,000 house allegedly became a $200,000 property without a single upgrade. How does that happen, and who ends up paying the price? A watchdog group is asking Health and Human Services to investigate Planned Parenthood's billing practices. What could those billing codes reveal? And a family is facing fines over six-foot metal roosters outside their business in the state of Maine. Is the town enforcing the rules or going way too far? And a shout-out to our friends in Jacksonville, North Carolina, who catch my show Monday through Friday on WJNC. That's AM 1240. Glad to be with you, and always glad to take your calls. To our first naysayer, and that is Joy. Joy, what do we disagree about that makes you a naysayer?
0: Well, I think the issue about who plays Aslan is, I mean, part of it is creativity. I mean, we're talking about film, but men played women's roles for 2,000 years, including women. Men played the Virgin Mary. They would have young adolescent boys, or they'd have men, or they had monks or priests who would play Virgin Mary in festivals, in theater. And so I think that for women, and also men, that there are ways that Jesus is described in the Bible. And I'm not saying he's a woman, but there are ways that Jesus is
13: described. That's what they're saying. No, do you understand that, Joy? The reason the producer of this series, the remaking of Narnia on Netflix, is doing it is because she doesn't like the idea that God is the Father and that Jesus is the Son. And she said so.
0: I will disagree. I think that God is beyond gender. And so
13: Do you read the book at all? And when you read the book, the Bible, do you find in there any indication that God does or does not have a gender? Because I certainly find every indication that God has a very definitive gender, and so does Jesus Christ.
0: I am made in the image of God. I am a woman. God in Genesis, God is made in the, you know, we are made in the image of God.
13: In the image of God. Yes, I understand that, but if you read the book, and it sounds like you don't, is there anything in the book that would make you believe that God is the least bit feminine?
0: Yes. Where? They do. They talk about God giving birth. They talk about, but even just this image. But why would you want, God is not an American with a beard sitting on a cloud.
13: Did I say he was American? I don't know why you'd bring that up.
0: But why would you want to limit God to a gender? God is beyond all of us. God's the whole world. We don't even know what else is out there. I don't think you'd want any limitations on who God
13: I don't think God is limited in any way, shape, or form. But what I am saying is when there's an agenda to change the gender of Jesus Christ from male to female, that's what I'm concerned about. Not what the book says. The book is full and complete. You don't need to change a single thing about it. But when somebody says, I don't like that Jesus Christ is a male figure, and I don't want him to be a male figure, so I'm going to change him in this Netflix presentation.
0: But Jesus is seen as Sophia, and that's a woman of wisdom. I mean, if you can use something like art or creativity to reach more people, so many women, that a father figure is very It's traumatic. Hold on. They've been abused by men.
13: What reasonable woman out there does not have a father figure, and why would they reject and say, oh, I'd be a lot more comfortable if he was a woman?
0: Because I know women that I know who've been abused by their father. Does that mean they don't like every male?
13: Because that's the logic you're asking me to follow.
0: No.
13: Is that if a woman has been abused by a man, then she distrusts every other man because he's a man.
0: Not man. Father. If you've been abused by your father.
13: So you're saying if you were abused by your father, you suspect that every other father you ever meet for the rest of your life is an abuser?
0: I have not been abused, but I can't even imagine it. And so I think for some people, they put God above gender. So it's not that they're saying that God is a woman, but they're saying God is beyond that. God is beyond race. God is beyond gender. God is.
13: And you suspect that in the book, when it describes the Son of Man, that it should actually say daughter of man?
0: Well, I think, again, this is creative. There's many characters.
13: All right, then I'll go back to the question I asked the previous caller. Could I do a film about Martin Luther King that portrayed him as a white man? Anything wrong with that?
0: You know, if people may hate it, but if that's their right to do it, but then
13: I want a yes or a no out of that. Enjoy your good naysayer. Coming up, a small tourist town is getting hit with fines over some big roosters.

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9: 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Now, I mentioned political influencers. Consider this. There's a guy by the name of Drew. And if you watched his TikTok feed, I'm not a big fan of TikTok, and I don't have the TikTok app. I do use Instagram, and I use YouTube, but I stay away from TikTok. But this guy, Drew, portrays himself on TikTok as a young man just struggling to get by living near Dallas, Texas. Grocery bills skyrocketing. He was looking for thrift stores to try to keep his costs down. But in reality, Drew is actually a man from Utah. His real name is Alex Forrester, according to the New York Times, who said he is now in Florida. Forrester, who did not respond to requests for comment, is one of more than 100 content creators identified by the New York Times who've been paid as much as $30 per post by a progressive group to create videos about affordability for social media. You understand why this is an issue for the November elections. In other words, there are people out there who are getting cash money to go out and push the idea of affordability on social media. Well, in May of this year, again, according to the New York Times, Drew posted about the cost of living in Texas, even though he doesn't live in Texas, compared to California. That video was viewed more than 3 million times. Earlier this year, Project Bullhorn, which is a Democrat-aligned venture that has said it wants to combat right-wing dominance on social media. Actually, I think social media is dominated by liberals, but there again, when it comes to talk radio, yeah, we dominate on talk radio, but here's what they did. They went to a company called Sideshift, and they wanted to find creators who speak out on the rising crisis of affordability. Only it's phony. The videos they produced featured creators talking about the high cost of food and fuel and housing around America. Few of them disclosed that they were being paid for their posts. Only about a third of the affordability campaign creators appeared to actually live in the states about which they were posting. In other words, they were lying. They were lying on social media. Now, the New York Times did an analysis of the various participants who shared their locations. One man who claimed to be born and raised in Texas was actually from England, according to his profile on Sideshift. A woman hired by the campaign to post about affordability in the United States actually lives in Ontario, Canada. Yeah, this is what they're doing. They're taking social media. And by the way, it's one of the reasons I'm glad that what we do on Instagram is just me. If you see that face, if you hear my voice, that's me. No AI, no modification, that's what it is. And I think the fact that the Democrats are now turning to these phony baloney ways of running a story. If you want to say it's tough to afford things in the United States, that's fine. But use real stories. Don't go out and phony stuff up just because somebody speaks well on a social media camera, especially on a selfie camera. By the way, is 15 years in prison enough justice for Harvey Weinstein? Disgraced film producer Weinstein has now been sentenced to 15 years in prison. It's for a crime that he was convicted.

0: has now been sentenced to 15 years in prison. It's for a crime that he was convicted of that actually he committed about 20 years ago in 2006. The sentencing that happened today for the sexual assault of then production assistant Miriam Haley comes after Weinstein's 2020 conviction was overturned. So New York's highest court erased his conviction 6 years ago, ordered a brand new trial, ruled that Weinstein was prejudiced by testimony from other women whose allegations were not part of the case. A jury found Weinstein guilty at last year's retrial. That charge carried a maximum penalty, and that maximum penalty was 25 years. Manhattan prosecutors had asked the judge, Curtis Farber, to impose a 20-year sentence. I do have remorse for Miriam Haley's pain, but I'd like to reiterate my innocence, he told the judge. He's sitting there in a courtroom, and he's sitting in a wheelchair. And this guy is a pathetic figure, sadly enough. By the way, speaking of New York City, can you imagine spending $250,000 for a public toilet? Mayor Zohran Mamdani, the New York Post reports that he has announced 17 new high-tech toilets for the city of New York at $235,000 each, part of a $4 million plan that's being offered relief to the city's public bathroom crisis. The pricey Johns, according to the New York Post, will be delivered by Throne Labs, which is a modular toilet company that submitted the winning project to construct, install, and maintain the units for 1 year. The toilets are ADA accessible and come complete with running water, climate control, and baby changing tables. $235,000 each for that. If anybody thinks that makes sense, I would be glad to get your phone call. By the way, our question of the day today, and it has to do with whether or not more Americans should be on these GLP-1s. Now, I've got a bit of a bias on this story because I've never used GLP-1s for weight loss. Never have, never will. Don't like the idea. And if people ask me about it in my circle of friends and family, I tell them what I think. But consider this. Novo Nordisk's CEO, Mike Doustdar, laments that only 15 million Americans are taking those weight loss drugs called GLP-1s. He thinks at least 85 million more Americans should be taking those drugs. Now, he says it's a tragedy, an unmet need. He says we should pay more attention to the 85 million people who are not on the drugs, not the 15 million who are. He said, I mentioned 15 million people who are on the GLP-1 in this market. There are 100 million people in America who are obese. Very few people talk about it. And maybe at some point we'll even make that one of our X polls to ask you, should we put 100 million Americans on GLP-1 weight loss drugs because an estimated 100 million people are obese in America? I think it's an absolutely terrible idea, but I'm willing to consider putting it in front of you. You already know what my answer is going to be. Lose the weight on your own or lose it without sticking yourself with a needle. By the way, we all know that we have to deal with computers these days, and I've got them all around me in my studio. So are you sick, like I am, of dealing with slow computers? Most people blame the device itself, but the real slowdown often comes from heavy traditional antivirus programs, the ones that hog up your storage and drag all the speed down. 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
2: ABC News, I'm Dave Packer. President Trump rolling out the red carpet at Joint Base Andrews, where he welcomed China's President Xi this evening. They'll be meeting tomorrow at the White House. On the agenda, Iran, and new warnings about artificial intelligence. Senate Minority Leader Chuck Schumer says the president needs to be firm on AI.
3: President Trump must draw a hard line. Do not weaken America's export controls. Do not give China greater access to the advanced chips and chip-making equipment it needs to close the gap.
2: The Iran war making it more expensive to fill your tank. Gas prices climbing while diesel costs hit another all-time high. Diesel now averaging $6.52 a gallon. A D.C. judge ending an emergency hearing with no ruling, no indication as to when he would rule on President Trump's ban of certain media outlets from the White House. Flood alerts have been issued across New Mexico. They've seen monsoon rainfall, some areas up to 5 inches. This is ABC News.
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5: Hi, it's Chris Proper in the 4 News Now First Alert Weather Center. We are going to be warming back up again for Thursday. A high temperature of 80 degrees with increasing clouds. That's the system moving in for Friday. Friday, rainy and windy with a high of 65 and cooler weather for the weekend.
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15: 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Consider this. A Wyoming woman has now been charged with breaching the peace for telling her neighbor to get off her lawn. Cowboy State Daily reports that Melissa Harris can't believe she's about to go to trial for standing on her own property and stating what's basically another unofficial Wyoming state motto, get the blank off my lawn. Harris, who lives near Wright in Campbell County, is set for a jury trial about 1 month from now, October 27, on a single misdemeanor charge of breach of the peace. If convicted, she could potentially get 6 months in jail. Wow, can you imagine what would happen if we applied that kind of thing to Antifa or BLM? She said, I just don't understand why this is going to trial, and neither does she, says her attorney, Robert Piper. The others within earshot heard the profanity uttered in an attempt to trespass somebody off her property, and they say it constitutes a breach of the peace, according to the Campbell County Attorney's Office. The Wyoming Supreme Court has ruled multiple times there has to be intent to incite something behind it, meaning you're trying to incite a riot or a fight or whatever it happens to be. She says the utterance of obscenity alone cannot constitute a crime. A judge disagreed with Piper's argument that the context in which the offending word was said had to be considered. Well, something for the jury to consider. Can you believe that's how tough it is? You say one dirty word on your front lawn to try to get somebody off your lawn, and you get that kind of treatment. Anyway, glad to have you with me. If you want to join the conversation, it's 866-HEY-LARS. That's 866-439-5277. Send your emails to talk at LarsLarson.com. Elliot writes in, Lars, I was listening to you talking about low birth rates on the show. Here's my input to why I believe birth rates are at a free fall. First of all, our family courts and family laws need to be fixed. No fault divorce needs to go. And second, dating apps and dating websites need to be closely looked at. They have algorithms that favor certain types and characteristics and punish others. And the rise of social media. Too many people are connected online, but they never meet in person. And people are pickier today about who they want to date. With these dating apps, instead of dating and forming a genuine connection with someone in town, they'd rather go across the country or across the globe and date them because of what they see on the outside. Third, cost of living and wages. The gap needs to shrink. Either wages and salaries need to go up or prices need to come down, and not just by a little bit. Well, I'd suggest that taxes would be the big answer there. You don't have to have things cost less if government costs less. Elliot goes on, otherwise, how are parents supposed to provide for children if they can't afford basic necessities because their job doesn't pay enough? And they can't go on welfare because their job pays them too much for that. Well, nobody should want to go on welfare anyway. But consider this. If the idea is that you need to have more money to take care of children, I understand that. I mean, children are expensive. Grandchildren are expensive. I can tell you that as well. But if you say the answer is for things to cost less, well, prices of just about everything except government have been going down over the decades. The cost of almost everything has gone down, and it should go down. Then you got this from, let's see. Oh, hold on a second. No, yeah. I'm not going to do that. I do want to mention this. A California county that now appears to be run by illegal weed cartels and, believe it or not, from China, starting around 2015, about a decade ago, what they call Asian cultivators, this is from Not the Bee, began flooding the area. They bought up residential land like crazy in Northern California. The estimated number of illegal growers in the Shasta Vista subdivision could total more than 7,000. In other words, about 20% of Siskiyou County's entire population is made up of people growing weed. In 2017, many of the housing lots sat dormant, but by 2021, those same lots were filled with greenhouses. 10 years ago, somewhere around there, all of a sudden, there was this big boom of land on subdivisions that had not been developed. And all of a sudden, it was full of illegal cannabis grows. That's the comment of County Supervisor Jess Harris. All the homes were bought under shady circumstances, sometimes the gun on one end of the deal. That sounds crazy. And then consider this. What is Wendy's doing? I kind of like Wendy's burgers, but consider this. They have now created the T-Rex burger. It's come out of extinction, challenging customers to devour 9 beef patties in just 9 minutes. A Wendy's restaurant in Edmond, Oklahoma, has quietly resurrected one of the chain's most outrageous secret menu items as a limited-time eating challenge. The T-Rex burger traces its origins to a fake Wendy's advertisement that reportedly appeared in Sports Illustrated in the mid-2000s. After customers began trying to order the fictional creation, one Wendy's in Brandon, Manitoba, decided to make it real. The 9-patty burger eventually went viral in 2013 and was selling 2 or 3 a day for $21.99 Canadian dollars. Wendy's corporate subsequently asked the restaurant to remove it. At the same time, the franchise said it neither condones nor promotes the idea of anybody consuming a 9-patty hamburger in just one setting. Sounds like you get a bit of a tummy ache. Can you believe that? Well, in any case, glad to have you with me and always glad to take your calls. A shout out to our friends in Baton Rouge, Louisiana, where they catch great talk radio on WBRP. That's FM 107.3. Now, consider this. There's a lot of outrage right now after Virginia's Governor Abigail Spanberger, she's nothing to write home about, shut down a rulemaking process that would have required school sports to be divided by actual gender. Former Governor Glenn Youngkin started the process of barring biological males from girls' sports. The process was expected to take years. It was ended by Abigail Spanberger. I'd like to see it come back. I'd like to see girls be protected from what's going on in society. Hey, everybody talks about those weight loss injections, and I'll admit the results are dramatic. They work by lowering your blood sugar and reducing your appetite. 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That's 866-439-5277. 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Well, a watchdog group wants the Health and Human Services Inspector General, that's Thomas Bell, to dig into Planned Parenthood and its billing codes. Is there something hiding in all that paperwork? We'll get to that coming up next on the Lars Larson Show.

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1: Welcome back to the Lars Larson Show. It's a pleasure to be with you. I'm glad to get to your phone calls and emails. I've been looking forward to talking to Dr. Kurt Maselli, who's Chief Medical Officer of Do No Harm. Dr. Maselli, welcome back.
10: Lars, thanks for having me.
1: So what is it that we should tell HHS to investigate at Planned Parenthood? Because I can think of a bunch of things that I'd like to see Planned Parenthood taken to task for.
10: Absolutely, Lars. And, you know, this is a bit of a technical issue, but it's an important one. And what we're doing is we're asking HHS to investigate Planned Parenthood affiliates' coding practices for medical office visits that end up leading to prescriptions for cross-sex hormones. So this is kids, young folks that are getting testosterone or estrogen in order to treat their gender confusion. But the real challenge that we see here is that we found over 1,000 prescriptions, and we were looking at data from 2015 to 2025, we found over 1,000 prescriptions for these cross-sex hormones that may suggest a failure to use the correct diagnosis code, and that's for the associated visit. You know, when as a physician, when we're doing medical coding, we're supposed to make sure that we code the appropriate condition for what we're actually treating. So if I go to the doctor's office with high blood pressure, I should have a diagnosis of hypertension. If I'm a confused kid who meets the criteria for gender dysphoria, then you would expect that on my bill should be gender dysphoria. But what we're suspicious of here is that other diagnoses are being used, like endocrine disorder unspecified, or therapeutic drug level monitoring, or long-term drug therapy, elements that just aren't consistent with what the diagnosis should be. And what we found is that the HHS report that was issued actually about a month ago, the Wolves in White Coats, has found that this has been likely going on in other modalities with puberty blockers and other elements of the so-called gender-affirming care. And I think we just have to go back and remember that these are confused kids that are struggling with their gender. They're confused about what might be going on during their teenage years and such, and they're ending up on this pathway towards puberty blockers, cross-sex hormones, and even surgeries. And again, what we're seeing here is we're seeing that the coding that's being used is just not accurate, and it takes the scrutiny off of it, and unfortunately allows more harm to be done. And this is something that
1: I want you to continue, Doctor. Go ahead.
10: Yeah, this is something that even Planned Parenthood had advertised at various ones of its affiliates, and so it would openly advertise this practice of miscoding to facilitate insurance reimbursement. We saw that on the websites for the Planned Parenthood of Southeast Pennsylvania, for the Planned Parenthood of Michigan, for the Planned Parenthood of Central and Western New York. Now, those have since been taken down, but if you had looked some months ago, you would have seen those practices that were advertised literally there. And unfortunately, you see it in message boards as well on the Internet, where individuals are advising one another that doctors will deliberately miscode these sex-rejecting procedures just to increase the likelihood of insurance reimbursement. And this is just wrong on so many different levels.
1: Well, let me ask you this, because one of my favorite Latin phrases is mens rea. It means the guilty mind. And am I going too far if I suggest that doctors who try to hide what it is they're truly doing to these children by using the false codes know that what they're doing is wrong, know that they may be called out for it if they, you know, put down the right code that actually accurately describes it, so they put down the fake code to try to hide what they're doing because they know it's wrong? Is that too broad a conclusion?
10: I think that's part of it, and I think, frankly, getting reimbursed is another part of it. I think what we saw in that Wolves and White Coats report that the government had issued, again, a few weeks back, was that profit has been a real driver. And again, I look at that report, and you see diagnosis of precocious puberty that was given in order to have puberty blockers provided. Now, precocious puberty is early puberty. It's completely reasonable for somebody with early puberty to be treated with a puberty blocker. But we saw that diagnosis in folks who were 15, 16 years old, well past puberty. And so why would they have a diagnosis of early puberty when they've already gone through puberty? And clearly, there's something fishy going on there. And that's, again, what the HHS report from a few weeks back has shown. And I think, unfortunately, providers have put down those diagnoses to get the reimbursement. And I think, like you say, because unfortunately, the ideology has struck them so fervently that they're doing these things that you wouldn't ever do. These are, again, completely unethical diagnosis onto the bill in order to get paid and to facilitate these awful treatments.
1: Well, Dr. Maselli, tell me this. Does this mean they thought if I put the right code down, the insurance company may say no and deny the claim? Now, in that case, getting paid isn't going to happen, but it also means that there's evidence that you've actually admitted in writing what you're doing to the kids. If the insurance companies were ready to say no, but they've been saying yes because the doctors have been deliberately miscoding, in other words, lying to the insurance company, which sounds like insurance fraud to me, but it also sounds like the insurance companies are being kept in the dark about something I've been asking about with this gender nonsense for close to a decade, and that is, number one, how do you get consent from an underage child to something as radical as, you know, as mutilation of the kid with either drugs or surgery? But number two, are the insurance companies aware that at some point some of these young men and women are going to come back as young men and women and say, I made a horrible mistake and I was too young to really consent, and they're going to bring gigantic lawsuits? And if the insurance companies are aware of that and they're the ones who are allowing the drugs to be given to the kids, you know, even under false pretenses, isn't everybody in that entire practice, the doctor, the hospital, the clinic, and the insurance company, and maybe even the pharma companies, aren't they all going to get sued?
10: It's an awful situation. And when you speak to detransitioners, folks who recognize that they've embraced their biological sex, they'll speak to much of what you said of just how this medical system in its totality has just victimized them and harmed them so significantly. And we've seen malpractice cases already where detransitioners have been victorious, even against psychologists as well as surgeons. So I think you're right. We have to, you know, we need honesty. We need transparency. We need to know what's going on. And yes, there are kids who would suffer from gender dysphoria, and there are many different ways that we can treat it in terms of providing the appropriate psychosocial supports and not this medicalization. But unfortunately, this medicalized pathway for kids has just victimized them and hurt them so badly. And we do need to bring light to this so that, as you say, insurance companies can provide the appropriate scrutiny. Doctors shouldn't be doing this in the first place. And we can give kids the right treatment to help them through a challenging time they might be having. And again, not medicalizing them and making things far worse with these irreversible procedures.
1: And Dr. Maselli, one of the avenues I think ought to be explored. A lot of these hospitals are pseudo-public, or they're linked to universities and other public institutions. Almost all of them have what are called risk management departments. And what they're designed to do is say, hey, this is a dangerous practice. We got to stop it because somebody's going to get hurt. And it can do with, you know, as ordinary a thing as changing a light bulb. But in this case, if the risk management departments of public institutions were forced to say, are we likely to get sued for what we are doing to these children? You might just get those institutions to say, maybe we should put a halt to all this stuff until we straighten this out. That's Dr. Kurt Maselli. He's the chief medical officer at Do No Harm. Dr. Maselli, thank you very much. I appreciate the time. Glad to get your calls at 866-HEY-LARS. That's 866-439-5277. Send your emails to talk@LarsLarson.com. My Instagram feed is always available. We love to see you there. And be sure to tell Alexa to play the Lars Larson Show.
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14: Now in 4 News Now, the Ada County Sheriff's Office says it solved one of Idaho's oldest cold cases, the case of the unknown wanderer found dead in a Boise church. Tonight, the connection to a case that had the entire country on edge.
15: One last blast of unseasonably warm weather on Thursday before a dramatic shift moves in for the end of the week. I'm tracking exactly when those big changes will arrive in your First Alert forecast.
16: And take a look at this. The last time we flew our drone over this, it was the rubble of a burned out house. Well, tonight, new concrete's being poured. We'll show you the foundation of recovery from the old trails fire. 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The long road to recovery for victims of Spokane area fire starts with money. Good evening. I'm Robin Nance.
14: And I'm Derek Dice. Last month, local philanthropist Walt Worthy announced direct, unrestricted grants of $10,000 for Spokane fire victims. Today, the Karen Worthy Wildfire Grant has helped over 300 families, with $2.5 million already going to fire victims. Sunny Day spoke with one of the people who received the money and shows us how it's helping.
17: This was the site of Peggy's home for the last 25 years, and when it burned in the fire, she lost everything. She tells me that the $10,000 she was able to pick up today makes getting started in the cleanup process possible.
18: We are forever grateful to Walt Worthy and Karen Worthy, bless her heart and her heart and soul, and God rest her.
19: Peggy said she was overwhelmed to see how much it would cost to clear her property. She applied for the relief fund set up by Walt Worthy 3 weeks ago and picked up her check today.
18: I think it will help tremendously to get us started. I don't know what the actual cost of the cleanup is going to be, but this is definitely the whole $10,000 will go towards it.
19: The Inovia Foundation is helping distribute the money and told us within the first 8 hours after the announcement, 400 families had applied. Inovia's seen some cases of people trying to fraudulently get approved, but says the majority of applications have been legitimate. They added that 20% of the people whose homes burned down haven't applied yet. Inovia and Worthy hope they do.
17: The application deadline is coming up in just a few weeks on October 18th. If you're looking to apply or have any questions surrounding the process, you can visit their website at KarenWorthyWildfireReliefGrant.com. In Spokane, Sunny Day, 4 News Now.
14: Pretty awesome. All right, it was a big day for one family who lost their home in the Spokane fires as they began pouring concrete for a new house.
16: The family was the first to get a permit from the city, and now they're the first to start rebuilding. Natalie Keller is live at the construction site. Natalie, what was it like out there today?
20: Well, there were a lot of smiles out here today. After the devastation of losing their home, the family was glad to be moving forward. John and Janice Spring say luck played a part in the quick timeline. They got their asbestos results back fast and got their home cleared by the EPA around the same time. They say community support also helped. John owns a flooring business, so he knows a lot of people in construction. They still have about 8 months until they can move in, but it's a big step.
21: I feel giddy. I feel like a little kid. I'm so happy to see actually moving forward, you know, concrete going down and hopefully a foundation in a couple more weeks and move right into the framing after that.
20: The family says the city's been easy to work with through this process, but they've had to pay over $7,000 in various fees to get the project up and running. And while the Spring family is moving forward, there's still hundreds of other families that are waiting to rebuild. The city's issued 2 rebuild permits so far, and they have 7 more that are still in progress. Live in Spokane, Natalie Keller, 4 News Now.
16: It sounds like the summer's last gasp, maybe tomorrow.
14: Then the big changes hit just in time for the weekend. Chris Crocker has your First Alert forecast.
22: Oh, this has not been a linear drop into the cooler weather. We were cooler today. Here's a look at our high temperatures around the region. Then we're going to warm up again before we really cool down. It was 69 in Spokane, 68 in Coeur d'Alene, 69 in Pullman and St. Mary's, in the 70s through the Columbia Basin and the Okanagan Highlands, 75 for a high in Lewiston. tomorrow we are back up in the 80s. I thought we might be done with the 80 degree weather for the season, but this really might be it. 80 in Spokane, 81 degrees in Coeur d'Alene. We'll be in the 70s in Bonners Ferry and Sandpoint. Here's what's going on. I'm going to jump ahead. This is Thursday at 5 o'clock, 24 hours from now. We have a strong cold front that's going to bring the changes that we've been talking about all week for the weekend. As it approaches, we get a southwesterly flow going, and that is what's going to bring our temperatures up to those above average readings. Then once this moves through, our temperatures drop, and we are also going to get some rain. I will time out that precipitation for you and let you know how much cooler it's going to get coming up in the 7-day forecast, Robin.
16: Thanks, Chris. Coeur d'Alene police say the shooting yesterday morning near 19th and Mullen may have been a case of self-defense. Police have